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5: 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Guaranteed human.
6: A senior U.S. diplomat is warning Iran against any further attacks on shipping in the Persian Gulf. U.S. Ambassador to the United Nations, Mike Waltz, says the U.S. will militarily take down Iran's infrastructure if Tehran tries to control the Strait of Hormuz.
7: The Iranian regime thinks for a second that President Trump is going to stand by while Iran continues to attack international shipping without a response, or our bases without a response. They're sadly mistaken.
6: He made the comment on Fox News Sunday after Iran launched new attacks on Bahrain and Kuwait overnight. A dangerous heat wave will scorch much of the United States ahead of the 4th of July holiday. Forecasters say millions across the central and eastern U.S. will see temperatures climb into the 90s or above, with humidity pushing the heat index into triple digits. Record highs are expected across the region, with cities from Minneapolis and Chicago to St. Louis, Memphis, Philadelphia, and New York among those under heat alerts. Some parts of the eastern U.S. could also experience poor air quality this week from wildfire smoke drifting in from the western forest fires. New York City Mayor Zoran Mamdani says Democratic socialists can get elected anywhere across the country. Sarah Lee Kessler reports.
8: Mamdani appeared on ABC's This Week on Sunday, saying Americans from coast to coast hunger for a new kind of politics.
9: One that puts working people at the heart of it.
8: His comment comes after three Democratic socialists he endorsed in highly contested congressional races won their primaries last week. He says the Democratic Party needs to have a new platform and a new vision.
6: The Food and Drug Administration says nearly 1 million bottles of heart and kidney medication have been recalled nationally. California-based Amgen, Inc. voluntarily recalled bottles of Corlinor and Sensipar tablets after unexpected foreign matter was found in a sample of one of the lots. I'm Rob Martier.
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25: Currently downtown, the temperature is 61 degrees.
26: You turn. Somebody is once again putting a camera in front of our face.
27: That's not true.
26: Really?
27: They're not everywhere.
26: They are everywhere.
27: No, they're not.
26: Okay, smile. Hi. Google Home. You have Google Home.
27: Yeah.
26: Do you like it?
27: I do, yeah. I think it works really well.
26: What's the best part?
27: Well, I mean, we've had it forever.
26: So you're not going to change?
27: No, and I also have YouTube Music. And so it tied in, so I don't have to
26: so
27: add
26: So you're
27: any.
26: In that whole Google infrastructure ecosystem.
27: When it comes to the home, yeah, absolutely.
26: Well, they have a new upgrade coming.
27: And am I going to hate it?
26: The cameras will now recognize you by your body size and the color of your clothes. But
27: now,
26: they say your face is hidden.
27: I love when they say that. They're like, we understand. You think this is going to be an invasion of your privacy. But we've covered your left eye with an emoji.
26: It's amazing.
27: No one will know who it is.
26: No, I would never know.
27: But I have the minis. So those don't have cameras, well, right?
26: Well, you know what? When you upgrade, because those are going to be, they're going to be discontinued quite soon.
27: Well, because they don't have cameras and exactly. They can't collect enough information.
26: I mean, they're going to say, like, you know, do you want us to support them forever? We can't do that.
27: What are you talking about? I know you bought 8 for your house, Andrew, but guess what? You got to buy 8 more.
26: So basically, your Google Home, and you have to sign up for the premium edition for this, by the way, will see your silhouette.
27: But they already do that with your voice. They already know, like, the speaker in my bedroom knows my voice.
26: Of course it does.
27: And when other people try to use that speaker, they struggle sometimes because it is looking and listening for my voice.
26: But think about this. This is like gym goals. I mean,
27: exactly. I gotta lose 20 pounds. My AI keeps looking at me.
26: It looks at you and goes like, ooh, what happened to you? You better be stop eating the bonbons. Oh, that reminds me of a story.
27: The weather outside is 73 degrees, chubby.
26: Yes. It's kind of the same thing, is that I met my friend Mary for lunch.
27: Uh-huh.
26: And so she rode her bike over, and I said, I'll just, you know, it's like 4 miles away. I said, I'll just go for a run, and I'll meet you there for lunch. So I get there, and she looks at me, and she goes, what happened to you? And I said, what are you talking about? She's like, you've been eating too many bonbons sitting
27: are
26: at that desk.
27: Are you serious? She called you overweight?
26: And I said, what are you talking about? She goes, turn around. Your butt is like as big as Kim Kardashian's. And I'm like, oh. And I said, oh, wait. So I'm like, I had like a zipper pocket in my running shorts. Oh. And I pulled out like a pair of glasses, my keys.
27: Oh, my, it's just your accessories.
26: My water bottle.
27: You had a whole fanny pack on your fanny.
26: Exactly. And I'm like, she's like, never wear those shorts ever again. Never, ever. But back to the Google Home camera.
27: Right.
26: It has an additional trick that I'm going to tell you about in just a second.
27: All right.
26: Because
27: I like
26: first,
27: how you use the word trick.
26: It is
27: seems
26: a trick.
27: Like it's going to be stealing my information some way, somehow.
26: It's Google.
27: Of course they are.
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27: mm-hmm.
26: but now it says it can identify sounds and alert you.
27: What kind of sounds? Remember, I have one of these in my bedroom.
26: You might want to move it. Just saying. Because it's not just motion that it detects now. It could be a dog barking.
27: Oh, okay.
26: An alarm blaring.
27: Sure, those are safe.
26: Footsteps at 2 in the morning.
27: Still PG, gotcha.
26: Anything else that you might be doing?
27: Yeah, we might be unplugging that one.
26: Okay. So what you can do is open the Google Home app, find familiar face detection. You can turn that off. And but you also have to pay for Google Home Premium to get these other things.
27: Oh, well, then I'm not paying for it. All good.
26: Yeah, but you know what?
27: I just wanted to turn on the lights.
26: Yeah, sure.
27: That's it.
26: It's going to be playing back and you're like, oh, what was that?
27: No, we move along.
26: And just
27: carry on.
26: Oh, you know, the camera would get arrested and be charged with battery.
27: Oh, We didn't need that.
26: Yeah, we did.
27: There's no batteries in it. There's 0 batteries in a Google Home. It plugs into the wall.
26: We were talking about cameras.
27: Do you understand that joke does not work?
26: Okay, it worked for me.
27: Okay.
26: Because I'm laughing.
27: All right, fair enough.
26: And sometimes I sit back and I think to myself, how can you ever be so incredibly funny?
27: Mm.
26: I look in the mirror, I'm like, gosh, you are so talented.
27: Really? That's interesting.
26: Nobody else does it. So I figure I'm there.
27: Someone's got it.
26: Because after all, it's the Kim Komando Show. It's the nation's largest, best, biggest show about all things digital and award-winning, too. Andrew and I were talking about this during the break that, you know, I just happen to be in the National Radio Hall of Fame.
27: That's very impressive.
26: And I'm in the ASU Hall of Fame.
27: That's also impressive. Go
26: the Arizona Broadcasters Hall of Fame.
27: Look at this. You're in all these Halls of Fames.
26: And you're in none.
27: No.
26: Okay.
27: The Hall of Fame just means you've been around for a while.
26: Oh.
27: You can't be.
26: Ouch. Oh, gosh. That one just like went right into me.
27: Only because it's accurate.
26: Andrew Babinski joining us once again. All right. So we just talked about Google Home. Now, imagine you go to the supermarket.
27: Mm-hmm.
26: And you have the cart. And the cart is now called, they're called caper carts. It tracks every aisle that you go to, gives ads and coupons based on the products that you're next to. Okay. It looks like an Amazon store cart. It has a ton of cameras, weight sensors, a touch screen, location sensors. It says AI is trained on more than 1.6 billion online grocery orders and a decade of grocery expertise to get this right. And when you're all done, the screen comes up and says, are you sure you have everything that you need?
27: Sure.
26: If you want to pay, you could pay for it right on the cart.
27: Okay.
26: And so you don't have to worry about, you know, taking things out of the cart.
27: Right.
26: Which is kind of archaic when you think about it.
27: Well, but I got to load it into my car then with no bags?
26: Well, you probably like bring your own little bags.
27: Oh, okay.
26: Because, you know, in California, they charge you like 25 cents a bag.
27: It's down to that price? I thought it was 75 cents last time I was on CVS in California. It was ridiculous.
26: Yeah. Well, yeah, that's because you get the long receipt with it.
27: It's true. That's the whole tree right there.
26: Now, of course, you know, it's tracking you.
27: Of course, yeah.
26: Have a problem with that?
27: No, I'm not in my home. I'm at Fry's or Safeway or Albertsons. It's their home. Whatever they want to do is fine.
26: But they are going to be selling everything that you bought. I mean, but wouldn't it be funny if, like, the cart came, like, you know, you're, like, loading things into the cart, and then the cart speaker says, hey, fatty, put the M&Ms back.
27: Okay. Are you sure? I mean, are you sure? You know, there's half a calorie box right next to it. You can get that one. I actually, I'm a Costco and a Sam's Club member.
26: Oh, both.
27: Yes.
26: Wow.
27: I get them for free. I'm not trying to brag. But I was at Sam's Club because, I don't know, we were getting meat or something. And they don't have checkouts anymore at my Sam's Club.
26: Oh, is it all just scan and go?
27: It's a huge archway. There's three huge archways before you leave, and you have to scan everything on your app while you're shopping, and then you pay for it on the app while you're shopping. And then when you walk through, it confirms that you are a customer that has paid, dings, and you're on your way.
26: How do they figure out if, like, if somebody's stealing something?
27: They have people at the door. And the archway has got sensors, detectors, cameras, everything. So they're counting all the items in your cart that matches the receipt on your phone before you leave.
26: So you don't have that person at the end of Costco that, like, looks at you and
27: they,
26: like,
27: still have
26: checks
27: that.
26: Every box.
27: The worthless person who goes, oh, 1, 2, 3, 4, 5, I'm pretending that I'm important.
26: Yes.
27: But really, this is just some sort of optical security measure. Yeah, they still have those as well.
26: Yeah, which, you know, have you ever been stopped by them, like, where they're like, oh, like, you're supposed to have 17 items, but there's like 22 items in the cart. And
27: right.
26: I'm like, you didn't count right.
27: I was told this was actually for our benefit why they're at the doors at Costco. Because sometimes the people forget to put things in your cart and they want to make sure that you're not forgetting anything. But my bigger point was with the whole Sam's Club thing, this is something Amazon tried years ago and failed at.
26: Maybe they had everybody in the Philippines or Indonesia or wherever they were.
27: Watching you shop with the cash register.
26: But
27: Sam's Club has actually pulled it off.
26: Which is, I think that's pretty amazing.
27: It was. It was seamless. It literally was seamless.
26: But that's another data tracking point.
27: Yeah, what is? Like I said, I'm not in my house. I'm in public.
26: So Tim Cook came out, CEO of Apple, and he told the Wall Street Journal that price hikes are unavoidable because of all the chips, the prices are going up higher.
27: Apple product price hikes?
26: Yes. And now they say it could be up to $400 more.
27: For a cell phone?
26: Yeah. So
27: we're not used to that.
26: So the iPhone Pro could come in at nearly $1,500.
27: Here's the problem, though. You're going to raise the price by $400, but it's going to be the same exact phone that I already have. I think that's going to hurt them.
26: It may have a different lightning port.
27: Oh, I forgot.
26: Remember when they got rid of the...
27: Where's my credit card? I can just pull it out now.
26: Do you remember when they got rid of the home button? We were like, oh my gosh, no home button.
27: My dad was one of those people. He switched just because he wants a physical button.
26: And then they got rid of... what was it? The headphone jack.
27: Yeah, they did get rid of the
26: headphone. And everybody was like, oh.
27: Now, you can't make fun of that. I am one of those people because I like to charge my phone and listen to things at the same time. And this is going to be weird and this is really specific. I fall asleep with headphones in. And if I had the wired ones, when they fell out in the middle of the night, it's no big deal. They're just laying there around the phone. Now, every single morning, I wake up at 4 a.m. to go to work. Lisa's still asleep. And I'm in the dark trying to find my AirPod that's somewhere in the bed. I missed the headphone jack.
26: You know what? That's an excuse. You're just trying to take touch with
27: Google, you saw nothing.
26: I sure I'm just looking for my AirPod.
27: Whoopsie-daisy.
26: That's all it is. Laptop prices are going up, too.
27: All because of chips.
26: All because of chips. Let's go back to Google. They just dropped the Android 17 Pixel. And this is interesting now. The Pixel Watch has all these safety tools built in, which I use as an Apple Watch.
27: You do. You're a fangirl.
26: It can detect a car crash, a hard fall. But now here's the thing. The watch can now detect...

0: watches.
1: You know, I love cars.
0: Yes, you're a car guy.
1: I do. I love cars. I ordered a new car. I'm not going to get into it, but I ordered a new car, and it's purple.
0: You're not going to get into it?
1: No.
0: You brought it up so you could bring it up.
1: No, I'm not going to get into it, but because I have to get rid of one car, and I'm going to get a new car, but you know, and...
0: It's purple?
1: Yeah.
0: You're just asking for tickets.
1: No.
0: Yeah.
1: It's purple.
0: Cops see a purple car and they go, oh, that person has money. Let me go ahead and pull over.
1: Versus a red car?
0: Same thing. Red, purple. If you got white or black, you're safe.
1: Yeah.
0: Or gray.
1: Gray, yes.
0: You're part of the plebs.
1: Or crap brown. That might be it, too.
0: I love the brown cars.
1: I don't like brown cars at all. And green? Oh, I hate green cars.
0: There's not a ton of green cars, but they have some really nice browns. I don't know why I don't like them.
1: Jeff Bezos is backing a company called Slate Auto. Okay. Have you heard about this?
0: Mm-mm.
1: Slate Auto.
0: Oh, is this the buildable truck?
1: Yes.
0: Yeah,
1: yes.
0: I've seen this.
1: It's a two-seat electric pickup. Has no radio. Windows you have to crank up and down. Remember that? Rolling up the windows, rolling down the windows. No touchscreen. It only comes in one color. Gray.
0: To start. Because this is very deceiving that it's all of these basic things to make it affordable.
1: Yeah, you can pay extra.
0: And then when you're building your car, you're going to sit there and you're going to go, well, of course I want power seats. Of course I want power windows. And you're going to get to the price of a regular car by the end anyway.
1: Well, you can add a radio for $250.
0: Right.
1: Speakers for the radio.
0: It should be a combo set.
1: $150.
0: I got the radio this month. Hopefully in October we'll get the speakers.
1: But I can't hear my song, Dad.
0: And then a windshield. I can't wait.
1: The vinyl wrap for a different color is $500.
0: Okay. Right. And when you put on all these extras, you just get to the price of a regular car.
1: Well, it's about $25,000. And if you want to lock in your delivery now, cost you $300.
0: But the base model is $25,000?
1: By the time you get to the stuff that you need, like the windshield.
0: See, this is ridiculous. It's just another car company. It's no different.
1: Allen Wrench is sold separately.
0: Your jokes are just so bad today.
1: Oh, they are not. They get worse.
0: Oh, God. Can't wait.
1: Oh, here, are you ready for it?
0: Uh-huh.
1: Okay. About those hand crank windows.
0: Yes. What about those hand crank windows?
1: When a sheet of glass gets disrespected, it feels discomfort for up to 12 minutes. It's called window pain.
0: Oh, my God. That was like a 7.5-hour journey to get a punchline that wasn't even worth it.
1: I told you they could get worse. You didn't believe me.
0: You know, I stand corrected. You did a great job.
1: Your kids' photos, important records, years of work and memories. 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
0: 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All right, so what's going on in your tech world? We have a minute.
6: I saw the story here about kids asking AI before parents.
0: Yes.
6: And I have 5 kids. They go from 8 to 16. And this is so true with the older girls, 15 and 16. And if I have to hear, but ChatGPT says one more time, I'm going to go crazy. Because they don't understand that, A, it's all how you form a question when you're talking to ChatGPT.
0: It hallucinates.
6: And it can be wrong. But they are arguing back to me with points from an
0: AI. Give me an example.
6: When it came to cooking something, and I was telling them, no, the way you want to do it is like this. And it was, no, ChatGPT says to do this, ChatGPT, and I'm like, you're doing it wrong. Then I said, fine, do it your way. And they screwed it up. And now we're eating burnt dinner.
0: And you're like,
6: I hate the phrase, but ChatGPT says.
0: But ChatGPT says.
6: It does say. And it's a toaster. And you don't listen to a toaster. You listen to your parents.
0: Exactly.
6: But I do want to say, when it comes to this, the schools in Arizona, I don't know if this is the case, they have terrified the younger kids about AI. If you use AI to learn, you're cheating yourself. And it is ingrained in the younger ones.
0: Oh, I like that. Have you looked up what ChatGPT says about you?
6: No.
0: Ooh,
6: I don't want to know.
0: Scary. We have more of the show coming up.
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10: An Alaska judge is ordering an emergency hearing into the state's decision to remove a U.S. Senate candidate who shares the incumbent senator's name from the ballot. Superior Court Judge Thomas A. Matthews granted the emergency motion from the attorneys of Daniel James Sullivan Jr. of Petersburg. He's running for the seat currently held by U.S. Senator Dan Sullivan. U.S. Senator Lisa Murkowski crossing the political aisle again to help pass the War Powers Resolution on Iran, marking the first time both chambers of Congress approve such a measure.
11: On this motion, the yeas are 50, the nays are 48. The concurrent motion is agreed to.
10: Mitch McCann, though, says Gulf allies do have worries about the Strait of Hormuz.
12: Marco Rubio says that the Memorandum of Understanding, which calls for the permanent termination of the war on all fronts, actually encompasses those Iranian proxies. So he says that's something they don't need to worry about. That is included in these talks.
10: I'm Monica Nelson.
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19: Currently downtown, the temperature is 62 degrees.
0: 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Before we start all the phone calls, I have to tell you, you know, sometimes I come up with this really genius stuff.
6: Okay. So far during the show, you've called yourself super intelligent, absolutely beautiful, and now you have amazing ideas.
0: I didn't say beautiful. I don't know where that came from.
6: You did. You said you look in the mirror and you say that.
0: I say I'm so incredibly funny.
6: No one says that. Not even you. But go ahead.
0: So what you want to do is if your computer's acting up, whether you're on Windows or Mac, when you you download a report from your computer, a systems report, and then you upload that report to your favorite chatbot, whatever it is.
6: Right.
0: And you say, analyze this whole report and then tell me what's wrong with my computer. So this way you don't have to like take it to Best Buy or GeekSpot or anything like that. Because every PC and Mac, they do give these detailed reports. And so on Windows, it's like MS Info 32. On a Mac, it's called System Information. And you say, you are a PC and Mac health expert. List anything critical, something that needs attention, don't skip the critical stuff or the really bad stuff.
6: Is this going to find problems with like drivers, or is this going to find viruses and malware?
0: No, it's going to find drivers.
6: Okay.
0: May find outdated software that you haven't used in a long time. Maybe you're running out of system resources. Maybe there's not enough free hard drive space to create RAM.
6: Okay.
0: When I ran it on my Mac, it actually was interesting. It said that I had remote access turned on. And so I did have it turned on for when we had, I would let IT come in and fix it.
6: Oh, okay.
0: But I should have turned it off afterwards.
6: Sure.
0: So anyway, in case you need this prompt, it's over at commando.com. Kimberly in Raleigh, North Carolina. I bet you are incredibly funny and beautiful, too, based on that name.
20: Oh, absolutely.
6: She has.
20: I want to begin, Kim, by telling you, though, that I had been following you ever since 2000, I think it was. I used to get your newsletter. It was way back when we had a monitor and a dial-up and all that. But you used to, on your newsletter back then, you used to put little different websites. Mm-hmm. And I had quite a collection of your websites back then.
0: Yeah, we used to crash people's websites then.
6: Oh, yeah. You'd send it out and say, hey, go check this out. And everybody would.
0: Everybody would. We got some great advertisers that way, though, over there.
6: That is true.
20: So I lost contact with you. And then a few years ago, I picked you up again. So I'm getting your newsletters. And I get them every morning. And I usually peruse through them to see what's interesting, what I can do to my laptop or my phone to, help something, block something, whatever. And this, I guess it was late last week, this thing for photo enhancement came up. And I thought, I have a picture of my grandmother and grandfather. They're my mom's mom and dad. And my mom was born 1918. So, and this is taken before she was born. So, it was old. It mm-hmm. was yellow. It was faded. I could tell who it was, but you couldn't really tell who it was. So I tried your AI thing or the Gemini, whatever. And I literally gasped. I could not believe I saw my grandma, my grandpa, and there was even somebody in the background that I never knew was there before. So I was so impressed by it. I tried it on my mom and dad's wedding photo, and my dad, I knew he was attractive, but that really brought out his attractiveness in that photo. And my mom just looked absolutely gorgeous. So that provoked me to write you an email to tell you that idea is just so fantastic. I've had so much fun.
0: Isn't that great? Isn't it?
20: Yeah.
0: It's so, where that came from, I just in case you missed that in the newsletter, for all of our listeners and viewers, is that we have a group chat. And there's like 15 to 17 family members in this group chat. And my cousin Arlene, she was, I think, 2 years old when her father, my uncle, died in a car accident. And so it was his birthday. And so she was saying, happy heavenly birthday to dad in the group chat.
20: Mm-hmm.
0: And then people started saying Harold Jr. was a great guy and this. And then she put a photo in and she said, look how handsome he was. Mm-hmm. And you couldn't really see him in this photo it was from, I think this was in, I think he died in 1963. I wasn't even born yet. And, mm-hmm. And then I put it in. I said, well, here, let me show you how handsome he is. And then I put it inside Gemini and I gave it a specific prompt. And then I put it in the chat and then everybody was like, I'm crying right now. And it's really something. I mean, we've always had tools to bring things back, but I think it was always out of our range.
6: Or you had to have a special skill. You needed to be trained to know how to get it to this. All you have to do now is copy and paste from a newsletter, and you've got perfect photos.
0: Yes.
20: Yeah. Yeah. And you don't have to pay for it either, which is even a better thing. Because I've had apps on the phone and, you know, that say photo enhancement, but you got to pay a subscription. And I don't want to do that because I'm not going to be doing it every day. This with this Gemini.google.com, I think it is. you just plug into Gemini and plug your pictures in. 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Comes up like it was taken yesterday. It was just—it's amazing.
0: It really is. I mean, in this, it just absolutely works. Now, the reason why you want to use Gemini, and let me tell you, in case you need this prompt, it's over at commando.com. Is, well, first of all, with Gemini, you have to use a specific prompt, like, keep everything the same.
6: Right.
0: Okay.
6: Because the nose will be upside down.
0: Yeah. Don't change a thing. Okay. ChatGPT stinks at this.
6: It does. Because I tried it.
0: Oh, you did?
6: Because we talked about this. Yes. I don't know if it was off air or on air last week.
0: Yeah.
6: And I tried it with some photos, and it was totally two different people in the photo.
0: Yes.
6: One of them was, like, I think a llama. Like, that's how much ChatGPT does not respect the integrity of the original photo.
0: But if you have any old photos laying around, it's phenomenal.
6: It's really cool.
0: It is. It's very cool. And again, if you need that specific prompt, you want to head over to commando.com. All right. You know that glow that you see on people who just seem to radiate health? It's not just good lighting. It's what's happening inside their body. And one of the best-kept secrets to looking and feeling amazing is collagen. You see, as we age, our bodies naturally produce less collagen, which can lead to wrinkles, thinning hair, brittle nails, feeling less flexible than we used to. 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
0: All right, it's time now for our AI tool of the week. Can you do like a sounder for that? Okay, that was lame.
6: You said, could you? Oh my gosh.
0: Okay, we liked it. You know, you don't have to use Photoshop anymore. And
6: no.
0: You don't have to hire graphic designers. And I'm sorry if you're a graphic designer, but that's just the way the world is right now. Okay. Claude has this brand new design tool that if you haven't used it, and if you need to make a deck, if you need to make marketing materials, let's say you have the design for some type of prototype widget, something that you want to produce. It's really phenomenal. You just sign into Claude.ai/design. You tell it what you need, a pitch deck, a website mock-up, whatever it is. And it actually goes through step by step. And it gives you, it asks you questions. Do you like this? Tell me what you want this. And literally in like 10 minutes, you have a whole redesigned whatever you give it.
6: But I thought Claude didn't do images. This has got to be brand new.
0: Oh, it's just brand new. That's what we're talking about.
6: Wow, because I've tried images before, and it doesn't.
0: This is more not just images. This is more a design.
6: Okay.
0: I mean, so if you wanted to say, here's what my website looks like now, show me what it can look like.
6: But it does reproduce out images that you can then just translate to your website.
0: Right, exactly.
6: Okay.
0: But you might want to start, you might want to use Gemini for the images or ChatGPT for the images. But if you're like me and just a design fool, I mean, I don't know if you noticed what I'm wearing today, but like blue pants and a blue shirt and a white jacket and tan shoes.
6: Sure.
0: Okay. My brain does not work that way. I mean, I even told you before we came on the air today, I said, I wanted to wear this white jacket, but I couldn't figure out what to put on. So I took a picture of it with Claude. I said, Claude, what can I wear with this white jacket?
6: And it told you to put on the same color pants and shirt?
0: Yes.
6: You couldn't get there?
0: I told you, I'm a little challenged when it comes to design.
6: I can't talk.
0: But, you know, I mean, look at you, schlub man. It's called Claude Design. We have a link to it over at commando.com. We have more of your phone calls still to come.
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0: We're now 3 years and 7 months into the world of artificial intelligence. By this time, Google should have already succumbed to the irresistible power of AI. So far, it has not.

0: 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With everything being said about AI, you may be surprised to find that Google still controls 90% of the search market. Yes, I said 90%. In less than a year, its stock price has more than doubled. And so far, ChatGPT has not spelled the quick, predicted death of Google. In fact, I don't believe that Google will experience a quick death. Maybe not even a death at all. Now, there's no question that chatbots are an existential threat, so Google will pivot and adapt. And for the first time in 25 years, look for a major redesign with Google's AI as Google defends its dominance. 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
0: 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I love going to Sedona.
3: Oh, of course. Red Rocks.
0: It's gorgeous.
3: Downtown Sedona, have you been to the strongest vortex in the world?
0: I have not.
3: That's in Sedona. Coincidentally, square in the middle of a gift shop. But still, it is the strongest vortex in the world.
0: Well, joining us right now is Michael in Sedona, Arizona. And so, Michael, do you know where that vortex is located?
4: I'm not sure. Maybe it might be up at the Chapel of the Holy Cross. Possibly.
3: No, it's in some roadside gift shop that's trying to sell like $70 wind chimes, but it's there.
4: Never knew that.
0: So tell us what's going on.
4: Okay, so I guess one of my side gigs here was do a little bit of ride sharing. So I happened to have an incident where, I went and accepted a ride that took me out from Sedona all the way out to the VOC, which is the Village Folk. And the fare was like $20. And I'm like, okay, hey, that's pretty good. So I head all the way out there and I'm supposed to pick up somebody named Sam.
0: Okay.
4: So I get to the location and I don't see a guy. But I do see an older lady and she's like got a walker. She's holding a phone. She's got a bag in her hand. She's walking up towards my car. And I'm like, wind down my window as she gets towards my passenger side. And I said, hello, are you Samantha or Sam? Are you looking to get a ride? And she goes, no. are you a courier? And I said, no, I'm an Uber driver, and I'm supposed to be picking up a somebody named Sam at this location. She goes, well, I don't know a Sam. So she starts walking by me, and I stop, and I step out, and she's talking to somebody, and, you know, I look at her, and I'm like, is somebody trying to tell you to give somebody, you know, financial stuff or gift cards to a courier? And she goes, I'm not allowed to talk about it. It's confidential. I says, just stop where you're at. I says, that's a scam. Don't do that. And I was a police officer, 32 years, and I helped her back into her house, had her call the sheriff's department.
0: Good. That's great.
4: And sat with her and her husband. Her husband confirmed with their bank. And she goes and tells me, she says, you know, somebody from the bank called up, you know, the prior week and said their accounts had been hacked.
0: Oh.
4: And they managed to pry confidential information, you know, the account numbers, passcode numbers. And then, so they had that. All they needed was the physical cards because she was going to turn over the banking cards to the courier. And I believe I was sent directly to that address.
0: Mm-hmm.
4: So the criminals were more than likely using the Uber platform
0: to collect
4: to hire
0: everything.
4: An Uber
0: yeah.
4: to go to the house to be the pickup.
0: Wow.
4: Because you can text an Uber driver or you can call them.
0: Mm-hmm.
4: But I didn't have my phone with me. I left it in a car. I don't know if they were trying to contact me or not. But I do know that the pickup was supposed to go back to Sedona. So if that was the case and I was to pick up their, you know, their cards from the bank, I was going to drop them off somewhere in Sedona, or at least that's who wanted me to do. But I didn't do that, obviously. I noticed what was going on.
0: Then it's like, okay, so who in Sedona was going to be doing
3: right.
0: the pickup?
3: It's not like it's offshore or in some country you never
0: yeah.
3: heard of. It's happening right down the street.
0: So they hired some.
4: Yeah,
0: yeah, what they do
3: a
0: is
3: mule.
0: They hire a mule, and and then they're going to take that to maybe a you know, UPS store or whatever.
3: Or since it was a credit card, they would just have the number and the CCV on the
0: that's
3: back.
0: True. And then just take a pic and make it go.
3: Yeah, it's
0: let
3: over.
0: It go. Wow, that's really something. Do you know how much money they were dealing with?
4: No, I didn't bother asking. I was glad they were able to stop something like that. It isn't the first time that's happened to me in my career, but I don't know. It's felt good to help people again.
0: Well, it is. And you know, thank goodness that you were there. Because who knows how much they would have lost, right?
3: And right, other people wouldn't even been paying attention. They would have just taken the cards, made the delivery, did their job.
0: Yeah, but you know, Michael, gold star for you today.
3: Absolutely.
0: Thank you for helping out that gal. Kristen in Jacksonville, you're up next. Hi there, Kristen.
5: Hello.
0: Welcome.
5: Hi. I was wondering how to use AI to assist with my mom's medical problem. She was diagnosed with a very rare mycobacterium, and when I search information on it, and it's in the eye, the cornea,
0: mm-hmm.
5: and when I search information on it, I just get this multitude of stuff that may not apply, that, you know, is in a different area of the body, and I'm just wondering how to write a prompt in AI so that I can get the correct information back to see what kind of treatment there is. Is she getting the right treatment?
0: And it's phenomenal when you can do this. It really is. I don't know if you saw the story, but AI just solved 18 previously, they couldn't figure out what was wrong with these kids. 18 various diseases with children the other day. I mean, 18 diseases.
5: Awesome.
0: I mean, wow. And so now these kids are not sitting there going like, oh, we don't know what's wrong with you.
3: Mm-hmm.
0: Now we can do a treatment. First thing is that whenever you're doing a medical prompt, just know that, you know, none of these chatbots are HIPAA compliant, right? You can turn on a temporary chat and also redact all your mom's personal information, okay?
5: Okay.
0: And then your first step is to always tell it, what type of medical specialist do you need it to be? So, and then it will assume that persona. Say, you know, this is my mom. She's how old? These are her conditions. This is what the prognosis is. And I'm looking for alternative treatments, additional facilities to take her. Put everything in plain English, right? So we can understand it. Look for any clinical trials, any therapies that may be out of the box. Put it all in a list. And then also give me 10 questions that I can ask her current doctor. that I may not have thought of before. So you're going to think of AI as your advocate, Kristen.
5: Okay.
0: And then you're going to go back and forth, back and forth, back and forth. And then what I would do at that point is I would take that report from, say, let's say you started ChatGPT. I would take that report and then I would paste it into Gemini. And I would say, this is what ChatGPT says. What do you think, Gemini? And then Gemini will come in and then I'd take that report and the ChatGPT report and I plug it into Claude and see what Claude says. And then from there, you're going to have three different opinions, but a lot more information that you can understand. And you should try it. Have you ever tried anything like that?
3: No. Anytime I ask ChatGPT about health, it just says go to the emergency room. So I've given up.
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0: 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There's apps that you don't remember. The biggest tell is someone knows things about you that they wouldn't otherwise know. 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And I want you to make sure that you do it the safe way. And while you're there, make sure that you sign up for our free newsletter over at getkim.com.
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1: A senior U.S. official is warning Iran against any further attacks on shipping in the Persian Gulf. U.N. Ambassador Mike Waltz says the U.S. will militarily take down Iran's infrastructure if Tehran tries to control the Strait of Hormuz. He made the comment on Fox News Sunday after Iran launched new attacks on Bahrain and Kuwait overnight. Waltz added that discussions between the two countries are ongoing and that President Trump will always give diplomacy a chance. A mega heat dome is set to hit the eastern half of the United States this week and last well into the July 4th weekend. Forecasters say two small heat domes will collide, making for one large heat dome that will send temperatures soaring. On Monday, cities including Minneapolis, St. Louis, Chicago, to as far south as Little Rock, Arkansas, could see the high 90s. The news gets worse. The mega heat dome could spark tropical storm development near the southern U.S. in the Atlantic and the Gulf. Former President Joe Biden has some sharp words for his successor. Here's Lisa Carton.
2: During a speech to Democrats in Maryland last night, Biden noted President Trump's White House ballroom project and putting his name on the Kennedy Center. The former president called Trump a loser for the renovation of the Lincoln Memorial reflecting pool, saying it reflects something even worse than the narcissism and incompetence at the core of this administration. The speech came on the two-year anniversary of Biden's shaky performance during a debate with Trump in 2024. Biden dropped out of the presidential race weeks following that debate.
1: One of California's stadiums has been named the worst of the 11 U.S. venues hosting World Cup games. The honor goes to SoFi Stadium in Inglewood, according to the ticket selling site SeatPick. They looked at factors including food and hotel prices, crime rates, weather, and more. The Inglewood Stadium was dinged big time for expensive beer, high hotel costs, and was the worst of all venues for mosquitoes. Gillette Stadium in Foxborough, Massachusetts, the favorite among fans. I'm Rob Martier.
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17: Currently downtown, the temperature is 61 degrees.
18: Summertime, and the teenagers are getting a little bored.
19: Oh, yes, they are.
18: You see that in your household?
19: Oh, absolutely. The girls came downstairs, and they were like, hey, we are bored. Can we go to Hawaii? That was their solution to their summer boredom was, can we go to Hawaii? And then Brielle's like, yeah, I was researching the Alani Resort, the Disney Alani Resort. I was like, oh, okay. I'll pay for the first night. You guys pay for the rest. We're $60,000.
18: Okay. Then they're like, we're not that bored.
19: No, they still wanted to go. No.
18: Well, let me tell you what's happening. And this is not just happening in California, but this is the story. It came from California. Is that Santa Monica, suburb of Los Angeles, in case you're unaware, is that they're getting into Waymos, the teenagers are.
19: Okay.
18: And they're having like a party.
19: Oh, that's fun.
18: In the Waymo. They're hanging out of it. One kid was perching on the window's ledge. Another popped through a roof like he was surfing down the street.
19: Okay, we've went from fun to criminal activity.
18: A lot of selfies. A woman actually pulled alongside, horrified, telling them, sit down, sit down, sit down in the car. One kid actually looked at her and said, no. I speak only Italian.
19: Oh, gosh. I'm sure it did. Well, yeah. It's cheap. Oh, you don't got to tip anybody. What's a Waymo cost? $15 to go across town? That's a really inexpensive party.
18: Yes, it is.
19: But you're saying teens.
18: Yes.
19: They get in these all by themselves? They don't need adults?
18: Well, in Phoenix, you can without an adult. But in other communities, you should be at least 18.
19: That's what I thought. Okay.
18: And then, so they shouldn't be doing this. But, you know.
19: Yeah.
18: The Waymo comes and goes, how old are you?
19: Right.
18: I'm 18.
19: Oh, perfect. Okay. Get on in.
18: I can tell you a little bit more about that. 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So here's what happened. Waymo suspended all their accounts.
19: Good.
18: All the kids' accounts.
19: Now okay. They'll never do it again until they hack the system or just use someone else's account.
18: But that woman, she followed them for miles.
19: She was so freaked out by what they were doing.
18: Yeah, she was so afraid that, somebody's going to get hurt, So that's something like that. But you have to remember that the robotaxi is not a babysitter.
19: It's not.
18: It's not. I mean, you want to lock down the app, mm-hmm. And the car, it didn't say a word the whole time.
19: It didn't say anything?
18: No, because someone forgot to install the driver.
19: Okay, boy. Okay. Oh, boy.
18: That was a tech joke.
19: This is an all-timer today.
18: All-time greatness.
19: Okay, we all have our own opinions.
18: Because after all, this show is award-winning. It's the best. It's the biggest show about all things digital because I'm Kim Komando. And joining me is Andrew Babinski, of course. And let's see, you can get the show as a podcast. You can get it as, you can streaming in your radio app. You can watch the show on youtube.com/Kim Komando.
19: We can?
18: Yes.
19: I could go to youtube.com/Kim Komando and watch the show?
18: 100%.
19: But what if you put up a new show or new content? How would I even know?
18: You should subscribe.
19: That's right. I could subscribe. That's a great idea, Kim.
18: God, that's so cheesy.
19: No, that was totally natural.
18: So have you gone down in Phoenix, Arizona on 40th Street and the I-10 freeway?
19: Okay.
18: There are these massive buildings.
19: I drive by there every single day.
18: Sizes of 30 football fields.
19: Okay.
18: I mean, huge buildings. Huge, huge, huge. And it was probably land that we couldn't sell. If you look right there, you can see what it looked like on the left, in case you are watching on YouTube.
19: Though they're building those, the I-17 and the 101 as well.
18: Exactly. And these are massive data centers.
19: Oh, boy.
18: And we've been getting a lot of questions about it, DMs and feedback and mm-hmm. What exactly is a data center? And if you look at that data center where you have 30 football fields, let me ask you a question. How many people do you think work there? How many people?
19: You're asking the question, so I know it's either going to be an extremely high number or an extremely low.
18: Yes.
19: Because it's a data center, it's a bunch of computers computing, I'm going to say 25 people.
18: You're close. Around 30.
19: Okay.
18: That was actually a really good guess. Because in case you're wondering, what do the data centers do? Anything that you do is being done in a data center, whether it's streaming something from Netflix or writing an email or report using ChatGPT.
19: Has this always been the case when it comes to the internet?
18: Yeah, but we haven't had the need for so many big data centers. There's 5,400 data centers across the United States.
19: Okay.
18: There's one area in Virginia, Ashburn, Virginia. It has so many. It's called Data Center Alley.
19: Okay. That doesn't sound like a great nickname to have.
18: Well, I'm going to be moving to Virginia, and I'm so excited. It's Data Center Alley.
19: Chicago's the Windy City. New York's the Big Apple. And then you have Data Center Alley.
18: Your hospital records, any piece of data.
19: Right.
18: It's all there. And they're springing up all across the country.
19: Who buys them? Who's paying for them?
18: All these big companies.
19: They have their own, or there's not another big company that then rents out the space?
18: They're renting out the space. This QTX is the one in Phoenix.
19: Okay.
18: That's renting out the space. And, it was interesting because I've driven by there so often in my life and thought, who would they ever buy? Who would they sell this land to?
19: Right, I mean, it's right next to the airport.
18: Yes.
19: It's going to be loud.
18: Exactly.
19: Awful.
18: But neighborhood values go down 5 miles. Around any type of data center.
19: Because of noise. It's got to be loud.
18: It's kind of like having an idle pickup truck in your living room.
19: That's bad.
18: I've never had it,
19: but I'm going to go and speculate that that's a bad thing.
18: But the noise ordinances in a lot of communities cover loud noises.
19: Yeah, but not the low rumbles.
18: And right. So that's why a lot of people are freaking out. One facility can use as much as a town of 50,000 people with water a day. Because they have to cool the servers.
19: And there's 4 facilities there.
18: Okay.
19: So that's a town of 200,000 people.
18: Right. A day.
19: Wow.
18: All the water. And this is what has people a lot of freaked out. Because, what happens to the power lines? Where's the water coming from? What kind of jobs? One report found ratepayers in 7 states paid $4.3 billion for data center grid connections in 2024.
19: I don't know what that means.
18: It means they shelled out a lot of money to put in the power grid for the data centers.
19: Okay.
18: And I think Microsoft got $38 billion from one state for a data center. and they employed 20 people.
19: That's not a good exchange there.
18: No. So if a data center is going up near you, you need to know about it. You need to go to the meetings, the planning committees, and really get involved.
19: Is there anything you can do?
18: Probably not, but you can maybe like put some restrictions on it.
19: Okay.
18: Perhaps, but you know, we have so many data centers coming up here in Phoenix. And
19: which doesn't make any sense because it's so hot here. And you have to keep everything cool. Why wouldn't you go to a climate that is more, is it because it's so dry?
18: Well, because we don't have fires, floods, earthquakes, okay, hurricanes. Yeah, and it is hot, but they can use some solar.
19: We have haboobs. Have they thought about how the data centers will be affected by haboobs?
18: Well, there's so much going on here in Phoenix. I was talking about this with a friend of mine, that you can now go from Phoenix to Taipei nonstop.
19: That's huge.
18: That is huge. A 14-hour flight from Phoenix to Taipei. You leave it like it leaves it at like 11:30 at night, but you know, Air China coming into Phoenix. Who would have ever thought that would be even a possibility? Meanwhile, GM just said bye-bye to 1,000 workers in their Detroit plant.
19: Replaced by AI?
18: 50 robots. 1,000 people, 50 robots. The union's response said, we are disgusted.
19: Yeah.
18: But you think about it, it's real people, real paychecks, real families.
19: And it's just the beginning.
18: Yeah,
19: it is. We're going to see this more and more and more with every company in every industry.
18: And then also what's happening is middle management's getting cut out. But you know what middle management is?
19: Mm-hmm.
18: Well, how would you describe a middle manager?
19: Well, if you look at the structure of, because I, you know, host a morning radio show here in the Valley, and we have the big bosses, and then the regional. No, and then the national, and then the regional, and then the city, and then the exact station. Well, everyone between me and the big boss is a middle manager for me.
18: Yes, they are.
19: That's six layers of people.
18: Yes. And so and the middle manager was their people that would do the reports.
19: Right.
18: And justify their existence. Well, to the person above.
19: I would tell my direct manager, and then they'd send it up the line, and then everybody just rewrite it until it got to the top.
18: And now they're hasta la vista. So if you were in a middle management position, you need to start looking for a new career. I mean, that's
19: new career.
18: Bottom line.
19: Because it's going to be everywhere.
18: It is. It's just everywhere. You know, you need to have some AI skills. This is really something, because I don't know why, and I've never had, fortunately, you know, any problem with pool safety. But anytime it comes in the summer where a child dies in a pool, it just, I sit there, I'm like, where was mommy and daddy?
19: How?
18: I mean, I'm sure you were, I mean, I remember I always say like, you know, you're on Ian duty, you know, and just point to that person and say, you're on Ian duty.
19: We just made sure the kids knew how to swim as young as possible.
18: Oh, yeah. I mean, I think Ian was an infant.
19: Yeah.
18: And it was like, I'm like, do you think he's really learning? And then she's like, here, let me show you.
19: And he just pushed him in the pool.
18: Yeah, you know, like, no, she did. But he went on his back. Went right on his back. AI is actually getting into pool safety. I want you to look at this image right there. If you're watching us on YouTube and if you're listening to us on radio, Andrew explained that, or basically I'll tell you what it is that if there's a kid in the pool, AI can, with cameras under the water, can sense if that's a toddler or an adult who's having problems. And if there's a lifeguard on duty, the lifeguard's wearing a special watch that tells him which person in that pool is having a problem.
19: Okay.
18: So the lifeguard's just not sitting there now, like, you know, gazing out, being the lifeguard, which is, you know, great. But now he or she is getting really good assistance.
19: Yeah, it's a helper.
18: AI to do this. Pool Angel is an AI safety camera alarm system, starts at $900. There's something called Milo, has an AI powered pool alarm, above water, underwater monitoring. And, if you do get one, just, you know, there's no substitute for eyes.
19: No.
18: Obviously, but.
19: Again, it's just a helper.
18: Exactly. Another new product that has come out is that if you're in a place, like here in the studio, wouldn't it be nice to have a skylight?
19: To see the stars?
18: Yeah.
19: Sure.
18: And to get in some extra light?
19: Yeah.
18: Well, now Philips is giving us a skylight.
19: That's not a skylight.
18: That you can put anywhere.
19: It's just a box with a blue screen on it.
18: And you can get a sky. You could pretend it's a sky.
19: Is it an artificial sky, like with clouds moving and it changes from daylight to sunlight?
18: Yes, you get cool light in the morning,
19: okay.
18: Warm light in the afternoon. It follows the sun automatically. It produces UVB rays to help you get your vitamin D.
19: Well,

0: All right, great.
1: And I think that's something else.
0: That's something else. Means I think that's stupid.
1: It's stupid.
0: That's translation.
1: Okay, I don't want my money wrapped up in this.
0: No, okay. Absolutely not.
1: I guess, but maybe, think about this. What if you lived in, like, see, we may be biased. Because, let's see, right now, it's 104 degrees outside.
0: Right.
1: And it's hot and sunny. I always said, like, if I could come back as somebody, I would want to be a weather person in Phoenix. It's hot and sunny today.
0: Easiest job in the world.
1: Hot and sunny tomorrow.
0: Maybe it'll rain. Hot. If it does, it'll only be for like 10 minutes.
1: Guess what? Hot and sunny the next day.
0: Is it gonna?
1: Yes.
0: That's so, I'm glad you went to school for that.
1: I know. I'm a modified meteorologist. Not really.
0: So smart.
1: I know. It's just crazy. Listen, imagine printing out your entire browsing history, signing your name to it, and hanging it on your front door for everyone to see. It sounds crazy. But unless you're using a VPN, your internet provider can see a lot more about your online activity than you think. 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

0: 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Anita in Sacramento, California. Welcome aboard, Anita.
1: Good afternoon, Kim. How are you?
0: Fabulous. So what's on your mind?
1: Well, I have been getting your newsletters, the current and the AI newsletter, and I love them both. And I click all your links. So
0: there you go.
1: I sent you a message, and I am very interested in what you think. In one of your newsletters, you mentioned that you love your Apple Watch, and I love my Apple Watch, and I wear it almost all the time. But I have a lot of friends. I'm really into holistic health, and so are most of my friends.
0: Sure.
1: And I've gotten scolded for wearing an Apple Watch, and they say that, you know, the EMF exposure is bad for you. And I did a little bit of research, and you know, some of it is sort of kind of has some evidence, but a lot of it doesn't. But there seems to be the biggest concerns are mitochondrial dysfunction and oxidative stress and inflammation.
0: I've seen all those reports, and you know, I'm really into it too as far as health goes.
2: Hold on though, all these friends that are telling you this, do they have cell phones?
1: All of them, of course.
2: Of course they
0: okay.
2: do.
0: Okay, that's probably worse than what you're seeing on your wrist. See, the Apple Watch is non-ionizing. Okay, and X-ray is ionizing, and that can damage your DNA. So it's two different type of things. The other thing too is there's something called the SAR, the specific absorption rate. The Apple Watch is like 0.17 watts per kilogram. The safety ceiling is 1.6 watts. So it's a big difference. Trust me, if I thought that I was going to get hurt by this Apple Watch,
2: right, you'd make someone else wear it and just follow you behind.
0: Exactly.
2: Right.
0: I mean, because that would make more sense for me. Let them get hurt.
2: Exactly.
0: But when we look at the benefits of having an Apple Watch, if you fall, crash detection.
1: Right.
0: You know, low heart rate, high heart rate. I don't know if you've done this yet. Are you tracking your VO2 max on your watch?
1: Yes.
0: Okay.
1: Yes.
0: And we love that. Okay.
1: I love it. And it tells me when I've closed all my rings, you know, if I close all my standing and my exercise and my movement ring, I actually get credit for it on my life insurance.
0: Oh, which is nice. And you know, there are some people that they put their Apple Watch on a fan, and so it moves all around.
1: So, oh, nice. Bring my steps in. That's a good idea.
0: Your exercise ring has closed, and they're like, yeah, keep it up there.
2: Could you put the fan on high? I slept in, and I need to really catch up.
0: But, Anita, I wouldn't worry about it. And, you know, there's always going to be people who are going to say whatever. Thanks for your call, Anita. 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
6: In Sitka, the Coast Guard is recovering debris and reviewing flight data after a Jayhawk rescue helicopter crashed on Harbor Mountain. All four crew members survived with injuries. The crash

0: Crash occurred during a routine training mission. Wildfire crews in the interior are catching a brief break. Evacuation orders for Anderson have been lifted, though officials warn conditions could worsen again as the week progresses. The region has seen multiple fires sparked by dry weather and lightning. And in a glimpse of the future, firefighting robots are now operating in the state, navigating controlled burns autonomously as part of a national competition. The tests come as Alaska's wildfire season intensifies, offering new tools for crews stretched thin across the state. And U.S. Senator Lisa Murkowski from Alaska crossing the political aisle again to help pass the War Powers Resolution on Iran. I'm Monica Nelson.
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12: Currently downtown, the temperature is 63 degrees.
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14: 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All right, think about this. You see a photo, see a video online, and you think, is that real or is that fake?
15: Sure, you can question everything now.
14: Isn't that crazy? I do the same thing. I saw a video of two paddleboarders in Santa Barbara with this big, like, 15-foot shark next to the paddleboard, and I thought, that's got to be fake. Turns out it's true.
15: How about the Brazilian bungee jumper?
14: Oh,
15: I thought 100%. I went, oh, whatever. That's AI. That's not real.
14: That was just, what a tragedy.
15: I know, but I'm saying we question everything we see now.
14: Okay, our next guest is probably the best person on the planet for saying, like, this is fake. Professor Hani Farid, he invented this whole world of digital forensics. He's been on the show before.
15: Yeah.
14: He does a fantastic job. The reason why we asked him back, he's a professor at UC Berkeley, chief science officer at Get Real Security, is that recently, Dr. Farid, thank you for being here, is that you told the New York Times that you feel like you're going blind. Why is that?
16: Yeah, well, first of all, it's good to talk to you again. I don't think it's been that long, and it's an indication of how fast this technology is changing. Look, so my bread and butter is developing mathematical and computational techniques that can analyze images and video and discover patterns that can determine if something is real or not. And so we work with law enforcement and national security and media outlets and organizations to help figure out what's going on in the world. But along the way, we learn a lot about how fake things are made. And so when I would look at something, whether it was an image or a video, usually I had a pretty good indication of whether I thought it was real or not. And that was because I knew what the weaknesses of these techniques were. I knew where they would make mistakes, and I could usually visually latch onto them. And then you bring in the math and the computation to really assure yourself that you've gotten the right thing. But lately, and by lately, I really mean the last 6 months or so, my visual system, and it is very well trained, is really struggling. And that's because these images and these videos, and you were saying it at the top of the segment, are just getting so good. But here's the other thing that's so difficult. It's not just that we're not seeing flaws in fake content, is that when we do see remarkable images and remarkable videos, we're immediately suspicious of them.
14: We are.
16: And so everything, and we knew we were going to get here. As soon as we started hearing about deepfakes, we knew we'd get to a point where they were going to become imperceptibly indistinguishable from reality. I just didn't think it would come this fast. I thought we had more time, but here we are. And of course, social media is now riddled with this content. And so I think the average person doom scrolling online is really struggling. And it's not just that they can't tell real from fake, is that they're getting scams and they're being defrauded and they're being misled and lied to and being pushed into conspiracies that are not true. And it's dangerous for individuals and societies and democracies.
14: And so when you talk about that, you mean all the Elon Musk investment scams, right, that are out there?
16: Everything from the Elon Musk investment scams to people getting phone calls who they think are their kids who have been kidnapped, getting photos of their kids being kidnapped. I saw one the other day, somebody, and there's a special place in hell for people who do this, by the way. It was a photo, they had taken a photo of somebody's dog, and AI generated them in a hospital under surgery saying you have to send $2,000 or they're going to euthanize your dog. I mean, the creativity of the scammers is phenomenal because the power of the AI is equally phenomenal. And you're seeing this, by the way, at the corporate level, too. You're seeing enterprises losing tens of millions of dollars because they are getting on calls with who they think is their CEO, and it is not.
14: Just transferring money. Yeah.
16: Transferring money. We have seen enterprises hiring North Korean imposters who are then embedded in these companies. So the amount of fraud, because if you think about how much of our, it's not just our personal lives, but our business is happening over Zoom calls and team calls and WebEx calls. It is, we tend to trust what we see, and it's just not really true anymore.
15: I would imagine that the scammers are just using what's available to everybody, the ChatGPTs and stuff like that. Is there technology that's not available to the general public that goes even beyond what they're using?
16: Yeah, it's a great question. So the sort of run-of-the-mill scammer is using commercial product. But state-sponsored actors, China, Russia, et cetera, they are almost certainly have access to tools that we do not have access to that are even more sophisticated. And so I think you see a range of different technologies being deployed. But the fact is that the free stuff is pretty good. And the thing you have to understand about scammers and cyber criminals is they can fail 99% of the time, and they are still wildly successful, wildly, multi-billion-dollar-a-year industry scamming people out of money. And, of course, now what they're doing is they're turning AI agents into the part of the process. So it's not a human on the keyboard having to do the interactions. Yeah. They're literally AI agents, 24/7. They don't sleep. They don't get tired. They don't have a moral conscience. They are scamming people. Yeah.
15: AI's even taken the job of the scammers. Pretty soon we're going to have less scammers.
16: You were talking about the robot. Even the scammers are going to be out of a job.
14: This is a serious question. Just imagine if this scenario happened, that somebody deep faked our president, and the deep fake says that there's an incoming missile from China or Russia.
16: Yeah.
14: And we need everybody to go home and, make sure you have enough food and water for the next week. And this is a national emergency, and puts that out on social media.
16: Yeah. Well, first, two things. One is, thank you for that vision.
15: You know what your nightmare is going to be about tonight.
16: For God's sakes, if I didn't have enough problems.
14: Sorry. He's like, next time we call him, he's like, I'm not coming back on that show ever again.
15: I'm that crazy lady.
16: My booker's going to have a word, but I'm going to have a word moment. Two is, first of all, I don't think this is out of the question. We have seen things, I would say, adjacent to that. So we saw an escalation between India and Pakistan around a fake image that did not lead to catastrophic, but was a clear escalation. So that's number one. And we've seen, for example, members of the U.S. Senate Foreign Relations getting on phone calls with who they think are the Ukrainians, but they are the Russians. Right. So we've seen things that are adjacent with geopolitical implications. That's number one. Number two is, this is not out of the question. I mean, it's certainly capable. We are capable of generating that type of fake content. And then, of course, social media is the delivery mechanism. So if you are, say, Russia or an adversary and you want to create chaos, say, on the eve of an election, this would be a highly effective way to do that. And it only has to work for what, a few hours, and completely disrupt an election. So I think that is worrisome. And I will tell you, this is a national security issue, because that scenario is not out of the question. And that's a global implication. And by the way, let me make slightly worse, which is, somebody releases a video of the current president saying, I've launched nuclear missiles against Russia, and Russia panics and decides to launch in retaliation. So now imagine it's escalating. It's not just, oh, we're panicked and we're all going to go hoarding food and go home. You can imagine escalations, because things at the geopolitical level happen very, very quickly, as we have seen in the past few years.
14: Yeah, that's horrifying.
15: Is that illegal in the United States of America?
14: I'm sure. I mean...
16: Yeah, I mean, first of all, I'm not a legal scholar, so I'm not the right person. But, you know, we tread into very unknown territory. We're not prepared for this. The legal system is not prepared for this. We're not ready for this. But certainly the quintessential yelling fire in a movie theater
14: That would cover that.
16: Covers this,
14: that's,
16: right?
14: That's a good point. Yeah.
16: Yeah.
14: Now, it used to be, and I say used to be, and it's not that long ago, maybe 3 years ago, that we would see an AI-generated image and be like, and I actually kept mine up on Instagram, because I have like two noses and three ears. And, are there any telltale signs now?
16: Yeah. First of all, I miss those days. My job was so much easier when people had two noses and seven fingers. It was great. I loved it.
15: One of the best ones was when the founding fathers were all African American.
14: Yes.
16: Yeah, that was a good one. That was classic. That was good. Yeah, I'm glad we can reminisce about those things. The answer to your question is two parts. The short answer is yes, but I'm not going to tell you what they are, and here's why. Because in 3 months, it won't be true anymore. And then everybody listening now is going to have a false sense of security. And you saw that with the fingers. For a long time, people had six fingers. And so the bit was, well, I'll just look at the fingers. But that's not being true not long after that. Mm-hmm. And so there are still some visual clues in videos. They're very difficult to latch onto. They tend to have a shelf life of 3 to 6 months, and then we have to look for another artifact. And so that's what makes this so difficult for the average consumer. And so your follow-up question is going to be this, if I may. So what do we do, right? Well, there's some simple answers here. First of all, your listeners can't become digital forensics experts, right? This is a really complicated field. We and the people that work with me have been doing this for decades now, and it's hard. We struggle day to day, and this is what we do for a living. But there are things you can do. So first of all, stop getting your news and information from social media. It's lying to you. It's not what it was designed for, and it's not, frankly, very good at it. So if you are spending a lot of time on Facebook and Instagram and TikTok and X, and you're using that for entertainment, fine. I think there's better ways to spend your time, but fine. But it is not. It is not a place to get informed about the world. People are lying to you, and I think people should get angry about that. People should be mad.
14: They just say, oh, well, that's the way it is.
15: Or they're glad that they're getting fed all this propaganda that justifies what they believe.
16: I think that's right, and I think that at some point we're going to have to start understanding that we are being lied to and we're being deceived. And my hope is that I'm a university professor. You see this new generation coming up, and they don't really want anything to do with this. I think they do see it as toxic, and it is toxic. And by the way, it's overwhelming science says the more time you spend on social media, the worse it is for your mental health, the worse it is for your physical health. And so so I'm preaching, and I understand that this is hard because the products are by design addictive. I will tell you what I tell my students, which is I know it's hard to delete the accounts. There's this addiction to it and this need for it. So here's a really simple thing you can do today. Delete them from your phone. You can keep the accounts so that when you're at your desk, you can look at them, but just take it off your phone and you will see the amount of time you spend on these apps, which are not good for you, drop precipitously. And so you're not disconnecting entirely, but you're stopping that doom scrolling every spare moment that you have.
14: And, you know, and that's a lot of people just can't do it though, right?
16: I know. But you are now starting to see in Australia and now in other parts of the world, they are banning social media for people, for minors.
14: I think
16: there's a reason for that.
14: Yeah, I think they just did. I read this story in Norway. All the kids can't be on social media.
16: Yes, and that's following Australia. Australia took the lead. Norway followed. Other parts of the EU are going to follow. The UK is going to follow. So I think there's a reason why we are doing that, because we now understand 25 years later that there are problems. And it's not just that social media is toxic and it's dangerous for kids, too. There are predators on these platforms, and kids are being harmed both physically and mentally on the platforms, and so are adults.
14: Now, just one final question. You know, there's the way that you can, like, if you go to OpenAI.com/verify and then Google Gemini, that you can upload a photo and tell you whether or not it was made with that. Are those tools effective?
16: Yeah, and they're great, but, and this is a big but, so the way these technologies work, OpenAI and Google has one as well, is that when they create a piece of content, so when Google creates a piece of content, they embed a signal, what is called a watermark, into the content that is not visible. It's not that little star that you see in the bottom right-hand corner. And then if you upload that image to the Google Gemini checker or the OpenAI checker, it will say, I made this. But the problem is that it only works for their content. So if it wasn't made by Gemini, if it wasn't made by OpenAI, it will remain silent. So if you see a watermark, you know something. But if you don't see a watermark, you know absolutely nothing, because it may have simply been created by another AI model.
14: So that doesn't really matter. Yeah.
16: I mean, so we use those over at Get Real. So we have watermark readers for Gemini and OpenAI and all the technologies that sits along all the other tools that we do. And in that regard, it's useful because we know to check all of them. And we also know that if we don't find anything, we should remain silent, right? There's no signal there. Yeah.
14: So I guess the old phrase, trust but verify, doesn't apply.
16: It does not. And so trusted sources is a good place. Who is saying this? What is their motivation? What do you know about them? Why would you believe a random person on social media saying something? So I do think a lot of this has to go back to trusted sources. Is this somebody that I trust? If a random stranger came up to you and started blabbing something, I don't think the average person would be like, well, I believe that. But somehow when we read it on our computer screen. Yeah, exactly. So why is it when it's written on the screen, we're like, oh, that must be true. I mean, we've got to rethink a little bit what we're doing here.
14: Well, you know, thanks for jumping on and talking about all this. And thanks for making my nightmare a little worse. I didn't quite think of the missiles.
16: Well, you started
14: being
16: it, I just want to say.
15: You did start it.
14: Yeah, I guess I did. Oh man, now we got visions of missiles going across the ocean and back and forth.
15: Just go on TikTok for a half an hour. I'll take care of that. You'll have much worse things to think
14: That's
15: about.
14: That's true. Oh, wow. That was Dr. Hori Fareed, friend of the show. I hope you come back. Please say yes.
15: Fingers crossed.
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19: 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Firefighter Jimmy Brown talks about it.
18: I'm supposed to be able to deal with anything. 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
14: You know, every once in a while, I write these prompts, and I think nobody is going to be really interested in it.
15: Right.
14: And I wrote one for Splash of AI. That's our Thursday AI newsletter. And it was about how you can use AI to come up with a personal plan. So instead of you just saying, like, I'd like to be healthy, you say, you know what? be my personal trainer and tell me, give me a 90-day plan because these are my goals and this is why I want to lose weight or get stronger or it's a longevity goal, whatever it may be. And then afterwards, make me an infographic so I can put it on my refrigerator.
15: Do you think it's important in that prompt to also mention to be your cheerleader? Because
14: yeah.
15: You need it to also be a positive influence for you.
14: Yeah, that's true. But my point in bringing that, and that's a good idea for that, was that I didn't think like this would really resonate with people.
15: And?
14: Because it was kind of like preachy.
15: Mm-hmm.
14: Like, you know, you need to be healthy. And but I got so much positive feedback.
15: Well, I mean, I think people want to be healthier. They want to be in better shape. They want to live longer.
14: But I think the idea of having an infographic, somebody wrote me a note and said that by having the infographic on the refrigerator, it reminds me not to eat Hostess cupcakes. It's like, that's an important thing. Still to come, I got to tell you about hotel scams that are spreading here on the Kim Komando Show.
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14: And so you want to book direct. 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Just don't do that. That's not a vacation. 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
5: A senior U.S. official is warning Iran against any further attacks on shipping in the Persian Gulf. UN Ambassador Mike Waltz says the U.S. will militarily take down Iran's infrastructure if Tehran tries to control the Strait of Hormuz. He made the comment on Fox News Sunday after Iran launched new attacks on Bahrain and Kuwait.

0: overnight. Waltz added that discussions between the two countries are ongoing and that President Trump will always give diplomacy a chance. A mega heat dome is set to hit the eastern half of the United States this week and last well into the July 4th weekend. Forecasters say two small heat domes will collide, making for one large heat dome that will send temperatures soaring. On Monday, cities including Minneapolis, St. Louis, Chicago, to as far south as Little Rock, Arkansas, could see the high 90s. The news gets worse. The mega heat dome could spark tropical storm development near the southern U.S., in the Atlantic and the Gulf. Former President Joe Biden has some sharp words for his successor. Here's Lisa Carton.
1: During a speech to Democrats in Maryland last night, Biden noted President Trump's White House ballroom project and putting his name on the Kennedy Center. The former president called Trump a loser for the renovation of the Lincoln Memorial reflecting pool, saying it reflects something even worse than the narcissism and incompetence at the core of this administration. The speech came on the two-year anniversary of Biden's shaky performance during a debate with Trump in 2024. Biden dropped out of the presidential race weeks following that debate.
0: One of California's stadiums has been named the worst of the 11 U.S. venues hosting World Cup games. The honor goes to SoFi Stadium in Inglewood, according to the ticket-selling site SeatPick. They looked at factors including food and hotel prices, crime rates, weather, and more. The Inglewood Stadium was dinged big time for expensive beer, high hotel costs, and was the worst of all venues for mosquitoes. Gillette Stadium in Foxborough, Massachusetts, the favorite among fans. I'm Rob Martier.
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2: This is Handle on the Law, marginal legal advice. So this is happening in Los Angeles County here in Southern California. And the district attorney, Nathan Hochman, is promoting legislation between an assembly member who introduced a bill and animal welfare advocates to promote legislation to streamline the adoption process for animals rescued from abuse and neglect cases. Here's what happens. Someone is accused of animal neglect or abuse, and it is a criminal case, thank goodness, and in some cases a felony, thank goodness. And the animal cannot be adopted out because it is evidence in the trial, the upcoming trial, or the legal determination of what's going to happen. And since it is evidence, it can't be released. And so some of these animals stay in the pound or stay with the animal control people for months at a time and could be and would be adopted out. And that is sort of kind of unintended consequences, although in terms of the criminal law, it has to work that way. So this legislation would be known as Assembly Bill 2344, the Justice for Seized Animals Act, and would allow animals seized in cruelty and neglect cases to be transferred from shelters to foster homes while awaiting adoption when the case is over. And rescue organizations or appropriate placements would be involved until the cases are resolved. The measure passed the state assembly 78-0, which you would expect, and now goes to the state senate. It is really heartbreaking because these animals in these cruelty cases remain in shelters for months, even years at a time, while criminal proceedings move through the court. So this law changes all of it, and it says, no, we're going to allow adoption to be much, much quicker, which is great news. Great news, to say the least. That's when the legislature, usually we nail into legislative bodies, and they spend a lot of time doing nothing or passing ridiculous, insane laws, or fighting with each other. There's no such thing as bipartisanship anymore. But in this case, everybody got together, and this is legislation, democracy at its best, where you have either Congress, you have state Senate, assembly people realize there is a real problem, and let's work together to get it straightened out. Yeah, this is the way it should work. Phone number 800-520-1534. All right, let's take a phone call or two. And Big Al, hello, Big Al. What can I do for you,
3: sir?
2: Yes, sir.
3: I have
2: a little louder, Al. You have to go a little louder. I can barely hear you.
3: Okay.
2: There you go.
3: I have a tenant that lives with me. He's 75, he's blind in one eye, and he's already fallen twice. Now, I don't have a written rental agreement with him. It just was verbal. So what do I need to do to evict him?
2: Well, you can't evict him. Yeah. When you say lives with me, in your house, okay. And what city are you in?
3: Inglewood.
2: Okay. I'm trying to think. Is Inglewood part of Los Angeles, or is it a separate city? I don't know. But let's go either way.
3: It's a city on its own.
2: Oh, it's a city on itself. So I'm assuming there is no rent control. Okay. The verbal agreement is invalid. There is no verbal agreement. It doesn't exist because when it comes to rental property or any property, it has to be in writing. Okay, so let's say you had a lease, or you thought you had a lease, and you have a verbal agreement. You don't have a lease. What your tenant has is effectively a month-to-month tenancy, and he's simply a tenant. And can you evict him? Yep, you can. You serve him or have him served. First of all, you give him a 3-day notice. You have to give him a 60-day notice because there's no rent involved. So it's a 60-day notice. At the end of the 60 days, have sued him for unlawful detainer, and then you go through the process of getting him out. And I mean, does he have defenses? No, he doesn't have defenses, but I'm old, I'm blind, and your arguing keeps on falling. Therefore, you have liability because if he falls and really gets banged up, you've bought yourself a lawsuit, Al. Absolutely. There is no question. I'm assuming you have home insurance, right?
3: Yes.
2: Okay, so if you get sued, you will turn over your home insurance, and that should take care of it. But it is California really helps out tenants. I mean, you're better off. I wish the place were Nevada or Arizona, where if the same thing happened and he wouldn't leave on day 60. I don't even think it's 60 days. Sometimes it's 2 weeks. Then you simply go in it with a shotgun. And you aim it at his face. Now, you aim it at his face where he can see, okay? Because if you aim it on the side of his face that he can't see, he's not going to really know that you are serious. So the answer is yes. And I would go to a landlord-tenant attorney. Because you've got some issues here and you got a guy that everybody's going to feel sorry for. So That's what you... There it is. Those are the rules. And tenancy, getting rid of tenants is no small joke in California. Also, there is relocation money where $2,500 or $5,000 has to be paid. If you're the city of Los Angeles, for example, I even think it's a state where you have to pay big money to get someone out. It is it's no fun. A lot of people don't even bother owning property because of that. All right, David, welcome.
4: Hi, can you hear me?
2: Yes. Yes, I can.
4: Yeah. Okay, wow, that was fast. I've had a neighbor's tree. It's been falling on my house now for probably over 2 years. I had an arborist come in over a year ago. He deemed it to be deader than dead, his exact words. My neighbor at the time had a portion of his trunk removed at his own cost, and I actually got my house resided and my a portion of my roof repaired. Well, there was just
2: because of the neighbor's dead tree. Is that what you did? Because there was damage to your home because of the tree?
4: Yes.
2: Okay, so the tree, the branch fell on your house, on both the roof and the side of your house, and you had to repair those parts of your house because the dead branches of the dead tree fell over. Did all of the dead tree fall over, or just part of the dead tree?
4: Just portions of this tree. I live in a Blackhawk, kind of in a forest preservation, so trees are big oaks, big elms.
2: Yeah, but it was on his property, private property, right? It was on his property. Okay, good. So you have dead oak tree on his property, branches fall off, hit the roof, hit the side, you repair. Okay, got it.
4: Yes.
2: All right. Next question.
4: The house was sited, the roof was repaired. I think my subrogation department, my insurance company, recouped from their insurance company. But the last couple weeks, there was another major storm, and another big portion of this tree fell.
2: Okay, so what's your question? I got it.
4: Yeah,
2: tree fell, damaged property again. Dead tree. What's your question?
4: Yeah, I'm just... What could my damages be for this one?
2: Whatever their damages. Whatever they are.
4: A portion of my...
2: Your damages are whatever they are to repair or replace. That's easy. So you get a siding person, you get a roofing person to say, here's how much it costs to fix it. All right. Now, first, you want to go ahead.
4: My retaining wall, it's really taken a beating.
2: Okay, so your retaining wall. Okay, yeah, we're going through all the damages. I get it. So what your damages are your damages. Here's what the dead tree has caused. Roof, siding, retaining wall. Okay, got it. Those are the facts. Now, what's your question?
4: Now, in my state, small claims is up to $10,000.
2: $12,500.
4: In Illinois?
2: I have no idea. Okay, Illinois is $10,000. Got it.
4: Yeah, so I'm wondering if do I need to set this up for arbitration?
2: You know what? Let me stick you on hold and I'll be back because this is taking a whole long time. Because it should have taken 30 seconds.
4: Okay.
2: But you go ahead and stick on hold, and I'll be back to you. And before we take a break, well, here it is. He's going to go to court on his own. Now, let's say there was an accident where he was hurt. He was personally hurt by the dead tree. What do you do? There you hire a lawyer. There you go for as much as you can reasonably get, because it's only about money. 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

0: This is Handle on the Law, Marginal Legal Advice, where I tell you you have no case. And Paul, you're up. Hello, Paul.
1: Hi, Bill. Thanks for taking my call. Sure. I just had a question about a general contractor I used. I basically had the whole inside of my house remodeled. So he had subcontractors, and the subcontractors are done, and everything's fine. However, there's some finish work that he did that probably would not pass inspection. He knows about it. We've talked about it. It doesn't seem like he wants to finish it. And I just wanted to know what my
0: Let me ask you this: how much is it going to cost to finish the work and make it reasonable? You know, so it does pass code, so it doesn't look horrible and terrible where it's clearly a breach. How much money do you think?
1: Well, I believe that I've paid him for.
0: I don't care. I understand that. It doesn't matter. How much money is it going to cost to fix it?
1: Okay, so he's working at $80 an hour. I would say less than $5,000, maybe.
0: Okay, all right. So now, I got it. So he's damaged you to the tune of $5,000 because you have to fix $5,000 worth of work. Doesn't matter if he's finished it. Doesn't matter what you've paid. What it is, if you haven't paid him, then that makes your case, makes your case weaker because you haven't paid him yet. Since you've paid him, you're damaged. And of course, you take him to small claims court. And first of all, you put it in writing. You put it in writing that he has screwed up. That here is the bid to fix your problem. You have just lay it all out. You haven't come out. I've called you a bunch of times. You have 2 weeks in which to fix this. And if he ignores it or says no, thank you, or will take me to court, you do exactly that. You take him to court.
1: Okay.
0: And what I would do is you got 2 weeks to do it, and then you follow it up with I'm going to give you another week to do this, and then you file the lawsuit in small claims court. Now, you have to know how much it's going to cost to fix, okay? Because you're suing him for money, and how much money what does he pay? Oh, I don't know. It just has to be fixed. Doesn't work that way. It's going to cost X dollars. Now, a contractor working for $80 an hour personally,

0: Is that what you're saying?
1: He's a just a general contractor.
0: Yeah, but you're hiring for you're hiring him for $80 an hour. That's a handyman.
1: Yeah.
0: Okay. Yeah. So
1: that's what he was charging.
0: So therefore, if he's doing general work, you have to have a contract. He has to be licensed. Mm-hmm. So he doesn't have much of a defense. So there you go. Mm-hmm. You file the lawsuit and you go, congratulations. That's easy. Hey, Gary, welcome to Handle on the Law.
2: Hi, Bill. I have about 30 EE bonds that my parents left to me outside of a trust. So I've got them all ready to mail in. And I just wanted to know what type of I have to deposit it to a bank account or savings.
0: Doesn't matter.
2: Is there any way I can avoid
0: paying tax? Matter. It doesn't matter. You know, you're inherited come hell or high water. Are the bonds made out to you?
2: No, they have their names on them.
0: Okay, so let me ask you this. When you turn them in, they're going to ask, the government's going to ask, who are you?
2: Well, no, I've got that covered.
0: Good. Okay, how much are they? Okay, great. All right, so you're good on that one. What's the value of the bonds?
2: Oh, probably maybe cash in value, maybe 40,000, 50,000.
0: Okay, all right. So that is the money. That's part of the money you've inherited. Now, how much you get within the trust?
2: Outside of the bond?
0: No, total. The amount of money you're inheriting from your folks. Add it all up.
2: Oh, $3 million.
0: Yeah, you're fine. You're fine. You're not going to pay any inheritance tax.
2: Okay.
0: Yeah, you're fine. Yeah, it's great. And you know, $3 million is no small amount of money. You know,
2: right.
0: Good for you.
2: Bill, I'd really love to know.
0: Yeah, you did luck out. So, how what exactly did you do to kill your parents? How'd you do it?
2: I was using drugs for most of my life.
0: Excellent.
2: Now
0: well
2: I'm
0: done.
2: Clean.
0: Yeah, well done. For $3 million, boy, I can figure that out very, very quickly. Now. If your privacy has been undone, and what does that mean? Well, all of your information, all of it is online. I mean everything, your home address, where you work, where you bank, what you buy, where you buy it, court records, accident history, insurance records, your DMV information, your credit score, your social media. I mean, I could go on forever. It's all out there and it's not very hard to get. And it even gets worse than that, because all of that information about you is collected by hundreds of data brokers and then gets sold to anyone who wants to buy it. And there goes your privacy. Of course, it's gone. Never was there. And the bad guys can even get hold of it and really go to work. And this is where Incogni, it's a company that fights back for you. What they do is they contact hundreds of these data brokers and legally demand your information be deleted. They have to. 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
1: The major election case is also moving quickly. A state judge has fast-tracked a lawsuit filed by a would-be U.S. Senate candidate who was removed from the ballot. The court says the case raises significant public interest questions and needs a rapid resolution ahead of election deadlines. In Southeast Alaska, federal investigators examining the crash of a U.S. Coast Guard MH-60 Jayhawk. It went down during a training mission, injuring all four crew members. No fatalities were reported. In wildfire news, the Denali Borough has lifted evac orders for the city of Anderson, which had been under threat from a nearby wildfire since Saturday. And finally, Alaska is becoming a proving ground for cutting-edge firefighting technology. Autonomous robots are now battling wildfires in the state, part of an $11 million competition to advance unmanned fire response systems. The robots are being tested on controlled burns, while real wildfires continue to flare across the interior. I'm Monica Nelson.
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14: Currently downtown, the temperature is 63 degrees.

0: James, you've been there for a bit. Welcome. What can I do for you?
1: Bill, hi. Second time, long time. Last time I talked to you, I think it was 1999.
0: Oh, I remember.
1: Yeah, thank you. Anyway, I went to a St. Patrick's Day party in the City of Commerce, and it was one of these private parties, you know, made up of people who work out, I guess, in local gyms, probably about 200 people. Anyway, they offered free valet parking, so I said, what the hell? So I took it. And after the party, I got my car back. I drove back home. So fast forward about 1 month, I receive a letter from the Los Angeles Sheriff's Department saying that I took a right turn on a red light at Garfield. I think it was Garfield and
0: Telegraph
1: Road. Doesn't
0: matter. So you took a right turn on a red light. Okay, now.
1: Yeah, without stopping completely. It's one of those red light cameras. So I went to the photo website, and there was a picture of the rear of my car with the license plate showing, and a picture taken of the front windshield, where about, I would say, 40% of the driver's face is covered by sun glare. And the ticket is almost $500, I think.
0: Yeah,
1: it's like
0: I know. They nail you. Oh, do they nail you in California? Because it's not just the fine. It's not just the fine.
1: Yeah.
0: It is. It's the added revenue, right? The enhancements, the fees they add on it. Yes, I once got a ticket for texting early days, and it was a $60 ticket. I said, "Oh, big deal, $60." It turned out to be almost $200. Okay. So what's your question?
1: So anyway, I called the person who organized the party, and she said the valet people were all volunteers, and she has no idea who drove my car.
0: Okay,
1: so
0: fair enough.
1: I get a letter. This is like a month later, month and a half later, from the Superior Court of California, County of Los Angeles. And it said one of my options is called a trial by declaration.
0: Yep.
1: And
0: you can do that.
1: But the thing is, it said you have to send the bail amount, that $500.
0: Yeah, you do. Yeah, you have to do. It's bail. You have to send it. You'll get it back.
1: But here's the problem, Bill. Here's the problem. I really can't even afford that.
0: Here's what you do. Fair enough. This is an easy answer to that. You ask to go into court. Okay, you call whatever the email, either you send an email, you call whoever, there's a phone number there, and you say, I can't afford the bail, I have to go in front of a judge. And you may very well have a bail hearing where the judge is going to look, and if you're destitute, they can't force you to pay up. We don't have debtor's prison in the United States, that was England. And then you actually argue the case right there at any bail hearing, and you're going to win. I mean, you're going to absolutely win. Here's a picture. I didn't do it. I wasn't there. Valet parking. We have no idea who was there. So case dismissed. And the judge will probably dismiss the case at that point. Or even the city attorney can dismiss the case. You've got a perfect defense, and you argue you can't afford it. I mean, that's it. You're indigent. You're poor. Yeah, that's all. It's easy.
1: But Bill, the thing is, I live in San Diego, so this is like a 2-hour drive up there.
0: Okay, so then you argue, you call someone and you say, I can't drive because I don't even have transportation to get there. And you start talking to someone. I mean, there is some mechanism because, as I said, there's no debtor's prison. Either you pay up or you're going to prison. What are they going to do? So, no, it doesn't work that way. Robert. Hello, Robert.
2: Yes, Bill. Thanks for taking my call.
0: Sure.
2: Hey, my friend bought a turnkey business for $60,000. She's been there 9 months, and she's not making a dime. And she's got 2 years left on her lease, which is $5,000 a month. Is there any way she can get out of this lease? The manager will not negotiate a new price.
0: No, not really. I mean, it's a contract that she signed. She says, I owe the money. Let's say I loan you $1,000 and it's pursuant to a note and you can't pay me. Now what? You don't owe me the $1,000? I can't sue you? And the manager doesn't have to negotiate. There's nothing in the law that says the manager has to negotiate. And a couple of choices. She either just stops paying or pays a partial amount. And the manager either accepts this or throws her out, which is possible. And if she doesn't leave, there's an eviction there. And there really isn't a way to stop that contract unless you could argue fraud or duress. But generally in a business, no. No, she's screwed. She's screwed.
2: So she would have to owe the money for the 2-year lease?
0: Yeah, absolutely. Now, hold on a second.
2: She filed a bankruptcy on that.
0: Yeah, she does. Yeah, then she doesn't owe the money. It depends on whether she personally signed the lease. If she personally signed the lease, she is personally responsible. If it is the business that signed the lease, just the business, then you bankrupt the business and she doesn't owe the money personally. She can argue, I wasn't represented. I didn't know what I was doing. I mean, all that stuff, or I'm too stupid to understand. But for the most part, yeah, she owes the money. A rule. It's not just 2 years. Because what the manager has to do, the owner of the property, is he has to mitigate. Under the law, he has to go find someone to replace her. And he's out of duty to do that. Now, he has a reasonable duty to do that. So let's say he finds someone and the only rent he can get is $4,000 a month as opposed to $5,000, which she owes. Then she owes $1,000 a month. And so he's got to lower his damages. Those are the rules. But the bottom line, she is completely screwed and has no case. And those are the calls that I really like. Now, if you've been injured in an accident, let's say you rear-ended or T-boned and you hurt, right? 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
12: Some people would call him a loser. He ran for state office. He was beaten. He started a

0: business. He failed. He ran for Congress. He lost. He was nominated for vice president. He lost again. But he knew only those who never tried are the real losers. And Abraham Lincoln was no loser. Persistence. 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

0: Okay, we go back to David, who at last count, David, I'm going to really make this quick. Number one, tree next door, oak tree, dead, falling on his yard, destroyed part of his house, new siding, destroyed part of his roof, new portion of the roof, and now the retaining wall. And it's on the neighbor's side, this tree. Okay, that's how long it should have taken. Now, what is your question?
1: I was just wondering if this is something, since I'm on the small claims threshold, would this be something that I'd go arbitration?
0: No, you don't have to go arbitration. No, there's no reason to go arbitration unless the law says you have to go arbitration. So what I would do is simply sue him in small claims court for the damage. Now, you have to let him know you have 10 days to fix my roof or my retaining wall. Of course, he's going to ignore it. He may ask for arbitration. You can say yes. You can say no. Or you can go back to your insurance company and make another claim, of which they have to pay for the damages, and they're going to cancel your insurance, your homeowner's insurance, because homeowner's insurance, for example, here in California, well, it has doubled in my case, and a lot of people are getting nailed because of the wildfires, mainly the wildfires. The insurance companies paid so much money. So there you go. You demand that he fix everything. Also, any tree, any branch on your side of that fence, you can cut down. You can cut down. Now we're talking about oak, dead oak. Do you like s'mores?
1: Well, I've been doing that now for 2 years, basically.
0: Okay, then then maybe you're tired of the s'mores. Talk to your insurance company. You don't have to. You don't have to make a claim. Sue the guy. You know, and you keep on suing. You can't force him to cut down. You can't force him to cut down the tree. It's his property. It's his tree. But sue him every time there's some damage, you sue his ass off. There's the answer. And in the case of Illinois, it's $10,000. In the case of California, it's $12,500. Ralph. Hello, Ralph. Welcome.
2: Hey, good morning, Bill. I have a problem. I'm a landlord. I have a tenant that moved into my home in a different city. They've been there about 13, 14 years. Last December, I told them I was selling the home because I can't drive and take care of problems anymore. And they said that they hadn't needed time, which is fine. And they took a month or two, nothing. Finally, give them a 30 days notice, nothing. 60 days notice, nothing. They don't want to move. They said they can't find a place. We're in June already. And nothing. They still haven't moved. They still say they're still looking. We offered them a cash for keys a few months ago, about $7,000, so they can move out. And they came back. Now they said they want $15,000 to move out. $15,000 once they move. And which is that ridiculous. They tried to extort me, I think. And also about a month ago, now they came back. Now they say they have mold in the house. I said, fine, I'll get a contractor to go out there and check the mold and correct it. And a month ago, when they notified me and the realtor that's trying to sell the home, they refused. Every time we contact them that they're going out, they canceled. They're not home. It's been three or four times they canceled the contract to go out there. And I don't know what to do. So
0: you evict
2: the realtor
0: them.
2: Told me.
0: You evict them. You've given them a 60-day notice, and you simply file for an unlawful detainer. You simply evict them. I don't know why people have such a problem with that. So you've done the 60-day notice. I'm assuming you've did it correctly. And you hire a landlord-tenant attorney, Ralph.
2: Okay.
0: And obviously you have no idea of how to do it because you're asking that question. And you hire someone and get them out. You can get them out. It's going to take a while. It's going to take a while. And the only thing you're going to pay is the relocation fee, the legal relocation fee, the amount. And, you know, I always forget how much it is. But I think they raised $5,000.
2: We offered them $7,500.
0: It doesn't matter. It doesn't matter. You can offer them $100,000, and if they don't want to move, you still have to evict them. I had exactly the same problem. I bought a property, and the people would not move, and I ended up paying $25,000 because I was going to lose the case. because it happened to be a rabbi who rented the place. And he had an attorney who was prepared to fight me and go to court and was going to argue the only reason I'm tossing him out is because of religious discrimination. So I paid up. But that's me. Ralph, just hire a landlord-tenant attorney. Okay?
2: Can you recommend me one?
0: I'm sorry? No, I can't recommend because I don't have them. I only recommend personal injury lawyers. I don't keep a list of lawyers. All right. It's that is really simple stuff. Let me see. All right, Linda, welcome to Handle on the Law.
3: Hello.
0: Yes. Go ahead.
3: Okay. I would like to know if I have the ability to sue my father's estate after he passes away for sexually abusing me. I have found out from my stepmother that I have been disinherited, and this came as a complete surprise to me.
0: Now, you're not going to sue the estate. Is he still alive?
3: No.
0: It depends on the statute. They opened up the statute to go back. Normally, a statute would be closed. Because when did this abuse take place, Linda?
3: Many years ago, it would be 45 years ago.
0: Okay. Now, the statute is history, of course. You can't go back 45 years, except, and this is California, and a lot of states did this, they opened up the statute that you could go back to infinity. You could literally go back to the day you were born. And there was a sunset clause on that, and I don't know if that is still available. I think that may have been shut down. But the answer, I think, is yes, you can sue. I think you can, and there are lawyers out there that handle that kind of a case. This is what they do. They represent women who have been, and occasionally men, but very rarely, but primarily women who have done that. And, and people are going to ask you, my God, how can you bring it up 45 years later? And people bring it up 45 years later because the trauma was so great. I mean, being molested by your own father, man, people tend to suppress that for a while, like your entire life. And that's accepted, there's nothing wrong with you bringing it up 45 years later, except the statute. And you get to find that out.
3: How about, he's dead. And back then I did confront him and my stepmother.
0: Okay, here's the problem. Confronting him has no proof whatsoever because he's dead. I mean, he's not going to testify.
3: Okay, but
0: now your stepmother, is she still around?
3: She is, and she's the one who told me I'm disinherited, so is my brother, everything.
0: All right, she is going to lie about you going and telling her.
3: However, she just said in front of witnesses a declarative utterance saying, I didn't believe you then, and I don't believe you now, because when she told me, I was in total shock.
0: All right,
3: so can that be admissible?
0: Okay, now, the fact that you mentioned that 45 years ago, is that any kind of proof? I don't know the answer. This is why I'm going to suggest you go to one of these lawyers that do this kind of case. And you simply, you Google it and you put lawyers and children molesting cases, plaintiffs, you throw all the words up there. There are law firms that do that. And that's the law firm you want to definitely contact. So my take on this is, one, you got a statute issue, and I don't know. Two, you got a proof issue. That's the problem. Have you gone to a shrink about this?
3: Yes, I've told it to many shrinks.
0: Okay, then you bring bring them in, and that helps the proof. But that's why you want to talk to lawyers, law firms, sole practitioners who do exactly this. David, hello, David. Yo, David. You there?
4: Yes, I'm sorry.
0: Okay.
4: Hello?
0: Yes, I'm here.
4: Hello?
0: Yes, can you hear me?
4: Yeah. Yes, I can now.
0: Okay.
4: Can you hear me?
0: Yeah, I can. Is this the David I know?
4: Yes, this is the David you know.
0: Okay, David, I'm going to put you on hold because I want to give you plenty of time as when we come back. So don't you because you have an interesting story. David's an interesting guy, too. I've known him for many, many, many years. Okay, let's talk about your privacy for a moment. Your online privacy. And what does that mean? Well, it doesn't exist. That's what it means. Because everything about you, I mean, everything is available online. Your home address, where you work, where you bank, what you buy, where, court records, accident history, DMV information, credit score, social media. I mean, go on for an hour. 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And if you can believe it, it gets worse than that because all of that information is collected by hundreds of data brokers. 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
9: From ABC News, I'm Wayne Cabot. After a weekend of attacking each other, the U.S. and Iran have agreed to stand down, says a U.S. official to ABC News, claiming Iran will let vessels move freely through the Strait of Hormuz, as it was supposed to in the Memorandum of Understanding.
10: Under that deal, Iran promised to reopen the strait. Instead, it's trying to control it. Iran's foreign minister now claiming Iran alone manages the strait, warning against any interference.
9: ABC's Selena Wang, oil prices pushing higher again. Gas prices averaging $3.78 nationally heading into the July 4th week. AAA expecting a record number of Americans traveling at least 50 miles. Applause amid the horror in Venezuela as teams from Virginia and France helped rescue an earthquake survivor in the pile 4 days, still gripping his phone, and then came his young son, almost unresponsive but alive. The death toll at 1,450, this gives some hope to the team still pouring in.
10: Search and rescue teams arriving from around the world, including a team from L.A. County, with 84,000 pounds of equipment and 6 canines to help search for survivors. But an estimated 50,000 are still missing.
9: ABC's Madison Weil in California. Heat records may shatter Monday and Tuesday across the Midwest and South, 100 degrees and higher, and then the hot air moves east.
11: While the U.S. continues to heat up, Western Europe is cooling down after a week of record-breaking heat. Officials in France now saying the country experienced a surge of additional deaths since Wednesday, at least 1,000 during one of the worst of the heat waves on record.
9: ABC's Melissa Dunn. President Trump says work will begin this summer on the East Potomac golf course in D.C. despite a judge's order. 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
9: Canada wins its World Cup knockout match, sending South Africa packing. Wimbledon starts in the morning. Some top earners cutting short their media to protest how little the All England club gives the players, about 14% of revenue, even after increasing the pot 20% this year. Number one Yannick Sinner is leading the protest. He earned nearly $20 million last year. Seven-time champ Novak Djokovic is staying neutral. Seven-time champ Serena Williams is returning to singles play after 4 years away. ESPN's Patrick McEnroe wonders,
14: does she have the same power on the serve? She was known for the greatest serve in the history of women's tennis. And I think the most important thing, particularly early on in the tournament here, is the footwork and her ability to move on this surface, because that's always important for any player.
9: It appears a crocodile dragged a man to sea in front of the Marriott Hotel in Puerto Vallarta. Mexican officials recovered the body the next morning. A Texas boy attacked by a shark in the Bahamas credits his brother for keeping him alive.
15: I definitely consider him as my hero, as he stopped bleeding and saved my life.
9: 12-year-old Parker Roll says his brother wrapped his leg for the 60-mile boat ride to the nearest hospital. The family was on an excursion to swim with sharks and thought they were among normally docile nurse sharks, but then an 8 to 10-foot long reef shark latched on.
15: I didn't really feel it at first because there's just so much adrenaline.
9: Wayne Cabot, ABC News.
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2: This is Handle on the Law, marginal legal advice where I tell you you have no case. All right, this is San Bernardino, Southern California, and this is the meth capital of the world. So the good news is that if you like the smell of methamphetamine cooking, just move any place in San Bernardino and you're within 100 yards. All right, now let's get serious for a moment. There is a homeowner in San Bernardino that is arguing that a county sheriff's deputy entered his backyard without a warrant and shot and killed one of his dogs. And his attorney is saying, why were the deputies there at all? And it's been very hard on the family, especially on my two boys. It's heartbreaking, and this was not a pet. She was part of the family, which is absolutely true. I mean, for those of you that have dogs particularly, and in some cases cats, although I'm not a cat person, so I don't understand that, the dogs do become part of your family. I mean, they're far more than dogs, even though legally they're only property. But man, they're a lot more than just property. So here's what happens. Surveillance video shows deputies walking up a driveway, looking into the backyard where there was another dog, Raven. And the deputies leave, but then return about 2 minutes later, and one of the deputies enters the yard. The Rottweiler shows up. And the video shows the deputy pulling out his gun and then shooting the dog. Now, at this point, it's still unclear why deputies were even at the home, according to the lawsuit. Either there was a report of a stolen car, or they saw a stolen car that was in the neighborhood, and maybe it was nearby the home, but wasn't on the premises. And so if a cop says, I thought the car was there, I thought there was a reasonable suspicion the thief was there. Can you enter, especially a backyard? Yes, you can. So the cop is not going to be held liable for walking into someone's yard based on that. They're allowed reasonable mistake because there's qualified immunity. However, shooting a dog that was not a threat, that's a problem. Now, if the dog is a threat, and about to jump and start biting the deputy, yeah, it is legitimate. But I'm hearing both sides of the story. One, the Rottweiler just comes up and starts licking and, you know, being nice. And there are, in my life, I have two little doxies who, if someone comes to the front door or goes into the yard, they start screaming and barking like crazy. They don't attack at all. They don't bite, but they go growling and barking right up to these people. And if you don't know these dogs, they can be perceived as a threat. My daughter, on the other hand, has a dog, Kendall, who, if a burglar came into the house, Kendall would lick the burglar to death. Just the sweetest dog in the world, comes up, takes a sniff, wags his tail, and then walks away. So it depends on the dog. Rottweilers, you know, I think I'm going to argue, if I'm the cop, it was a Rottweiler, because Rottweilers are not covered by insurance. Homeowners insurance, if you know that, look at your policy. There are a couple of types of dogs that they are not covered. The homeowners policy is not covered. So in other words, if a dog goes ahead and eats someone, let's say someone who's visiting or the mailman outside the door, and usually you would turn it over your homeowner's insurance to cover it, not with Rottweilers, not with German Shepherds, not with pit bulls. So we'll see what happens to that case. Okay, back we go. David. David, I've known for a bunch of years. Go ahead, David.
3: Can you hear me now?
2: Yeah, I can.
3: Yes. My wife and I were visiting Germany about 4 months ago and rented a car, and we just got in the mail a photographic speeding ticket. Since it's in Germany, do we really have to pay?
2: Okay.
3: And are we jeopardizing going back to Europe if we don't?
2: All right. Both excellent questions. By the way, just to let you know how close I am to David, I officiated at his wedding. So we're pretty close. And David, I forget, you are Jewish, right?
3: Yes.
2: Okay. Problem number one, getting a ticket, a Jew getting a ticket in Germany, that's not good news. Number two is, do you have to pay it? Well, technically, yes. I mean, you certainly do. Now we have to get practical for a moment. And that is in Germany, if they have the same system we do, failure to pay, you get to, they issue a bench warrant actually for you. So you go to Germany and they stop you, for example, for a traffic ticket or whatever, just like they do here. They run your name, they run your license, whatever information was given to the cops. And by the way, if it says Jew on the ticket, boy, are you in trouble. The point is, if you go to Germany, yeah, there's a chance, that you're going to get, if you get stopped, although why would you get stopped? I mean, just because you're a tourist and zillions of tourists and you're driving within the speed limit. What did you get a ticket for?
3: It's speeding.
2: Speeding. All right.
3: The tickets in Germany.
2: Okay. No, I understand. So, how much money do they want?
3: I can't interpret the ticket because it's in German.
2: Okay, but run it through a translator. Is there, it's in euros. Does it say anything about euros, the number?
3: It's basically wants me to admit that we did it. And
2: okay, so there's no fine at this point, right?
3: There's no fine, yes.
2: There's no fine. Okay. You know what I would do is just find out where you sit, because I don't know the rules of Germany, is I'd call the German consulate. And just start asking a question saying, hey, how much is this fine? They want me to admit it. I don't want to admit it because I don't think I'm wrong, because they have it's a democracy with the same rules we have here. I mean, you have due process. You're allowed to go to court unless it's one of those systems where you have to prove your innocence as opposed to the prosecution proving your guilt. And I don't know the answer, but I would get the information first from the consulate if you can find out where you sit. If it is not a lot of money, just pay it. Just pay it. I've been nailed in Italy. We were driving a couple of years ago and we got a ticket, and it was a parking ticket, and it was like $80 equivalent. We just sent the money. That's all. Here's your $80. Then they sent it again saying we owe the $80, and dealing with the bureaucracy in Italy didn't deal. We just paid it again. Just paid it again. And if they'd asked for it for a third time, we would have paid it again, only because we like Italy a lot. We're going to spend time there after I retire, and it's just not worth the hassle. So there are your choices, David.
3: Thank you very much.
2: Yeah, you don't pay. Good question. I have known. David is a really interesting guy. David worked for L.A. County as a coroner. He's a physician. He's a pathologist. Very, very interesting guy. Okay, let me share with you a scenario. You get in a car accident. You get rear-ended or T-boned, so it's clearly not your fault. 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

0: to be a juror on a continuous volunteering basis. I'm retired, and I've got the time, and I've done jury duty a number of times, and I actually enjoyed it. So is that possible?
1: You know, do you have any idea how long I've been on the air, by the way, Ronald?
0: You there?
1: Yeah. Can you hear me?
0: You there?
1: Can you hear me, or we've lost you?
0: No.
1: Okay, you can hear me now. And the question is, can you be a juror on the regular basis? Oh. Can you volunteer because you're retired? And I'm assuming you like being a juror already. And then I asked you the question, do you know how long I've been on the air? And do you know how long I've been on the air?
0: 30 years.
1: Yeah, well, longer than that.
0: 30 years.
1: Oh, yeah, longer than that. I have been doing Handle on the Law for over 30 years. And Ronald, do you know me? Do you know how many times I have been asked, can I volunteer to be a juror on a continuous basis? What would you guess?
0: No, I don't.
1: How about zero?
0: Zero.
1: Absolutely zero. No one has ever asked me if they can continue to be a juror. Now, I have no idea.
0: It's rare these days, Bill.
1: Yeah, no kidding. I have absolutely no idea, Ronald. What I would do is ask the clerk of the court, because my guess is that anybody who is willing or even wants to be a juror on a continuing basis, you're going to be asked, assuming you can do it, you are going to be asked to be on one of those long trials that can take months. Very complicated civil cases that can go weeks and weeks. And some serious criminal cases, like capital cases, that can go on for months sometimes. So that's a question you ask the clerk of the court. You can just call the clerk or walk in the door and say, can I do this? They can't give you legal advice, but they sure as hell can answer that. And either they're going to say, no, you can't, because we don't have any mechanism for that. Or they're going to go, oh, boy, Ronald, thanks for showing up. We desperately need people like you. The quick answer, I have absolutely no idea. Diane. Hello, Diane. Welcome. Diane, you there?
2: Hello, Bill. I'm here. And my question is regarding statute of limitations.
1: Okay.
2: I'm very confused. I'm looking it up. I did go to paralegal school and started to be a court reporter. And
1: okay, you have to be a little louder. Diane, you have to be a little louder.
2: Oh, okay. She told me I was too loud. Here we go.
1: Okay, no, this is good.
2: I'm a wireless engineer for 37 years. COVID knocked my career out of the park.
1: Mm-hmm.
2: My mother turned 98. You can understand this. No Alzheimer's. I had to put her in the nursing home. My best friend, I still see her every day. I finally got my second career, and I'm a hotel front desk receptionist, San Clemente, California. I'm sure you know it. I was 3 years ago, June 2023. Thank you for taking my call. It's 3 years this month, and I'm reading the statute of limitations. I went to the Harvard Justice Center. No one can really understand or know. Just file it. So I'm in Huntington Beach, Orange County, California, Mario's Restaurant, privately owned by Grace.
1: Okay, yeah, I don't want any names because I know you're going to go to some accusation here.
2: No, all right. The grace of God.
1: Okay, so you're in some restaurant. What happened?
2: I was meeting my friend who was leaving to go in the military, and he said, I will meet you for lunch to say goodbye. I wait at the restaurant. I ordered some chips and salsa, enchilada.
1: I don't care what you ordered, Diane.
2: So my friend does not show up. He was buying. I was in between jobs, didn't have the money, and they were very upset for the $28 bill. I said, I will pay you. Here's my driver's license, my passport. No. Okay, take my $1,295 bidet watch. And so she took it, and I said, I will bring back the $28 and a tip, and I haven't got to get back there. And I've called her for 3 years. She never answered.
1: Why did you wait 3 years? Why have you waited 3 years, Diane?
2: No, I've been calling for 3 years.
1: Okay, but why? At what point that you say,

0: okay, this doesn't look like I'm going to get my watch back. At what point did you wake up and go, okay, this I've got to do something else other than keep on calling her?
1: Well, I didn't have the receipt because I've moved and my mother, it's just convoluted. So I found...
0: All right, no, I understand. You're going to have a hard time proving it. But, you know, I don't know what the statute is. It may be 3 years. I don't know what it is. But you say that happened and you have no proof.
1: No, I went to the jeweler where I bought it, and they're reputable for 40 years in Laguna Niguel, and they gave me the receipt. And they were mad. They said, we know people don't spend this.
0: But it doesn't matter. What does your jeweler have to do with it? You gave the waiter or the waitress watch, and they're going to say, no, you didn't. And it doesn't matter what the value is.
1: Thank you very much. I'm wearing it.
0: Are you going to prove that, number one, you had it on you, and number two, that's what happened? And when they say, no, it's not, how do you prove it?
1: Well, this is why I call you, because I think I'm smart, and then I call you.
0: No, actually, you're not. Actually, no.
1: I know, I'm really stupid.
0: Yeah, you are.
1: So I paid $1,295.
0: They're going to deny it. Diane, they're going to deny it. And you have no proof other than you're saying it. And that doesn't fly. And yes, I do agree with you. That was you are pretty stupid based on that. Although maybe that was just stupid. And you might be a member of Mensa for all I know. All right. Let me spend a moment talking about your privacy before we take our break. And the question is, what privacy? You don't have any. Because everything about you is online. 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And because it's all there, your information is actually collected by hundreds of data brokers. 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
1: A former Army recruiter is pleading not guilty to charges of trying to entice a minor into sexual activity. Alaska's news source reports 40-year-old Bart Anthony Reyna pleaded not guilty to attempted coercion and enticement of a minor during his first court appearance yesterday. Police arrested him in Anchorage after he allegedly managed to meet the teen, who was actually an undercover agent. And the Senate has followed the House in passing the War Powers Resolution on Iran, marking the first time both chambers of Congress approved such a measure. The Senate vote was 50-48, with four Republicans, including Lisa Murkowski of Alaska, joining the majority of Democrats. And scientists have confirmed an endangered fin whale that was found dead on the bow of a cruise ship in Alaska was actually pregnant. They also confirmed the whale died from blunt force trauma consistent with the strike from a boat. I'm Monica Nelson.
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3: So, Linda, did you call Dad about lunch?
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0: And welcome back. Handle on the Law, Marginal Legal Advice. Mark, yo, how can I help you? Yo? Yeah, yo. How can I help you, Mark?
1: If I don't go to jury duty, are they going to come and get me?
0: Yeah, there'll be a warrant issued for your arrest, and they're going to come and pick you up. And by the way, do you happen to be gay by any chance?
1: No.
0: No, you will be.
1: I'm willing to change.
0: You'd better. Let's talk reality here. Yes, you have to go to jury duty, but here's what happens: is you'll get a follow up. And they'll keep on contacting you.
1: I've gotten the follow-up, and I got a thing that's threatening sanctions. I know.
0: They do that all the time. The court literally can have you arrested and hauled in. Sanctions are money. They're going to fine you. And if you ignore it, you have a chance. I mean, you'll get, they're going to try to collect some money, and you don't want that on your record that you didn't show up and there you are. And God help you if you get stopped by a cop for a ticket. You don't want to do that. All right. But, here's, the way it works. Everybody gets your jury summons, in LA County, if you happen to live there, and I happen to know that. Hundreds of thousands of people sit on juries or go to jury duty every year, if not over a million. So they have to go through a whole lot of people. Now, here's the practical part is, you go ahead and you fill it out and you're put on a list and they call you. And, so they'll tell you when you're going to, you're going to be on jury duty.
2: Oh, thank you for coming today, sir.
0: Okay. Hello. You're still there? All right.
1: I'm still here.
0: Okay.
1: I'm listening to every word you say, man.
0: Okay. Fair enough. And so, they call you, you put a number in and they say, you have to show up tomorrow. And I think you do that for 5 days. You have to show up. Usually you don't have to show up, but if they call you and you show up, they'll put you on a jury, for 1 or 2 days. They're not going to put you on a murder trial that's going to last a month. Because they ask for people that are willing to do that.
2: Okay.
0: Usually, people that work for companies or the federal government or the state government where you can, that's a vacation. You're gone for a month. And you can ask for a specific time. For example, they give you the week. And you can't show up. I'm scheduled for a vacation. Or you come up with any kind of excuse. I have a conference that I have to go to and I can't miss. And so you can ask for a specific time. And let me give you a little piece of advice. And this is for everybody. And I've done this. And that is the time you ask for, because the only time you'll be able to do it this year is between Christmas and New Year. And you say, that's the only time I'm booked my entire year. And then whatever you're talking to, they'll give it to you. And why do you want to do it between Christmas and New Year? The court is open. The courts are open. There is no judge on the planet that will have a trial during that time. So you call in and it's, nope, you don't have to show up. Nope, you don't have to show up. Nope, you don't have to show up. Jury duty is a pain in the ass. I'll tell you that right now. You show up, you wait for hours there, you bring a book. And it is no fun, but that's our system. So the answer is, yeah, I would.
1: What if I lost that card that they mailed to me?
0: Yeah, they don't care. You call up and you ask for another one.
1: Call and say, okay.
0: I lost my card, and they'll send you another one. But you can ignore it, and probably nothing's going to happen. And once you're there, by the way, trying to get out of jury duty today is impossible. It's impossible. It used to be where, are you biased? Anybody biased? And you'd raise your hand. You go, yes, Your Honor, I'm biased. Now, they don't buy bias at all. You're sitting on a jury come hell or high water.
1: I don't mind serving on a jury. There's times I can do it and times I can't. So
0: let them know. That's exactly what you let them know. All right. So as I said, I've got a great jury story for you. And this is, my story. So I'm summoned for jury duty. I'm one of those people that go. I don't need to be sanctioned. I don't need to have failure to appear on my record. I go, and the judges raise their hand, and that you raise your hand. Anybody who is biased think they can't be on the jury. A bunch of people raise their hands. Why do you think you're biased? And it doesn't matter what reason they come up with. None. The judge says no. So when it came to my turn, when I raised my hand for bias, yes, Mr. Handel, why do you think you're biased? And I said, Your Honor, we should go into Chambers, his office, for this. And the judge said, no, we do this in open court. Why do you think you're biased? And I said, Your Honor, you're going to want into Chambers on this one, believe me. And he said, oh, okay. So he brings in the stenographer, you know, to record it all, brings in the other attorney. They're prosecuting this. We're talking about the prosecutor now. It's a criminal case in which a kid, and I've never heard of this, is charged with a misdemeanor hit and what do they call it? Drive and hit or hit and escape. That's it. Hit and run. Thank you. I had a senior moment there. He's charged with a hit and run, and I don't know why he's decided on a trial, but he is. So I'm sitting in the court's chambers, and the judge says, okay, why do you think you're biased? I said, Your Honor, here's why. Because I know this kid's illegal. You know this kid is illegal. Now, you can't ask him that. I got to tell you, he doesn't speak a word of English. He has an interpreter. He looks down and he can't meet anybody's eyes. He's scared to death far more than anything else. And he's clearly illegal. And that's what I said, whether it was true or not. I thought he was. And then I said to the judge, and Your Honor, since I'm an attorney, I'm an officer of the court. And this kid has to be given a fair trial. And I'm going to nail him just because I think he's illegal. Just for that, I'm going to vote guilty. And it's not fair to him because he doesn't get a fair trial with me on the jury. And the judge looked and said, you know, I would immediately dismiss that reason as you've made that up. But I listened to your show and I know you're telling the truth. And I was dismissed as a juror. Thank you. I'm gone. We'll be back. Oh, no, before we do, talking about me being an attorney. 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

0: 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In case you haven't guessed it yet, the legal advice provided on this show is marginal at best. How's that for informed consent? When you really need a lawyer, that's the place to go for real legal help.
1: All right, back we go. More Handle on the Law, marginal legal advice. Hello, Linda. You're up.
2: Hi, Bill. I have a question about a CD that I'm a beneficiary of.
1: Mm-hmm.
2: And if that person passed away, will that CD go to me, or will it be considered part of the estate?
1: Mm. Okay, let's start with, has anybody ever told you you sound like Minnie Mouse?
2: Yes.
1: Yeah, no, that's what I thought. Yes. Okay. All right. So you are the beneficiary of a CD. Is the CD owned by an individual?
2: Yes.
1: Okay. I don't think it goes through probate. I think it goes directly to you as a beneficiary, unless it is, if it's owned. No, I think it just goes to you. I think you just collect the money. How much money are we talking about on this one? And this one, I'm not really sure on. I'm sure there's a few lawyers out there saying, Handle, you don't know what you're talking about, which happens, virtually with every question. How much money is, in the CD? Do you know?
2: I think about $40,000.
1: Okay. That's a good chunk of money, but I think as a beneficiary, upon the death of, someone who owns it, I don't think that's part of the will. I think, or the trust, unless the trust owns it, I think it goes directly to you. Now, you have to show that the person who is dead, and that comes in with a death certificate where you show the folks. You don't even have to wait until the CD matures. You can pull it out whenever you want once you own it, and they just transfer the ownership to you. So you can do whatever the hell you want, assuming you are the beneficiary and there's nobody left. So, that's, the way I would deal with it. Yeah. I think. All right. Marilyn, you're up. Welcome. Hello, Marilyn. Yo, Marilyn. Oh, God, I love this stuff. I really do. Is Marilyn even there, Sam? Do we know? Cause we're I'm sorry. It looks like it or does not look like it. Yeah, I think Marilyn is changing her the batteries in her hearing aid, we caught Marilyn and she is rehearsing for her role as Helen Keller in an amateur production, and I don't know what it is. All right, so I will leave Marilyn on hold, and boy, I mean, this is dead. Usually you hear a toilet flush or whatever in the background. We'll see if Marilyn comes aboard. Now, here is, maybe Marilyn, is she there? No. All right. Okay. We are, now between phone calls. So this is what happens, when we don't have phone calls coming in. Just see, we go through them quickly, as I told you. And so, Sam, if you would get ready to go with our music. This is our music that we play when we are short of phone calls, because without you, of course, there's no show. It's a caller driven show. By the way, this is why I don't take calls during the week. So here's what you get to listen to until you've decided to ask a legal question. Sam, maestro, if you please. By the way, the world, the record on this show for this song, Before Your Head Explodes, is 10 or 12 minutes that people have listened to. And usually when it goes that long, I go to the bathroom and I relax. I can get a sandwich and you get to listen to this until you want to literally explode. You ever see the movie Mars Attack? Yeah. Heads exploding. You betcha. 800-520-1534. 800-520-1534. All right, let me take a phone call. Hello, Mike. Mike, what can I do for you? Is something going on with these lines? Mike, are you there?
3: Yeah, I am there. I'm here.
1: Oh, okay, good. What can I do for you, Mike?
3: Okay, Bill. School bus. I didn't stop. I was... four lanes. I was on the far right, and then the school bus was on the other side going the other way on the far right. And I proceeded with caution, but I just kept going. I was, because it was way across the street. It's a busy street. But this is in Rhode Island, by the way, not California. I got a ticket, a photo ticket. So getting ready to go to court in about 2 weeks. It's mandatory that I go to court.
1: Okay. And your question?
3: So that would be the question.
1: Okay. Should you go to court? Oh, yeah. Well, if you have to go to court, you go to court. I would plead not guilty.
3: What's the
1: because
3: law in California?
1: You have to stop for a school bus. But if you're talking on the other side of the street, effectively, if a school bus stops and lets off kids, then it just stops traffic both ways. The roads just stop. Now, the kids getting off, are they moving across the street? Is there a crosswalk? Because obviously, if they're moving across the street,
3: busy street, no crosswalk.
1: Yeah, I think you're going to be okay. I think if you plead not guilty, you're going to, you may ask the city attorney. It doesn't matter. It doesn't matter because again, if there are kids there, that's a little problematic. And if they're crossing the street towards where you are, that's problematic. But if it's just a school bus parked on the other side of the road, and we're talking four lanes, basically each way, even what the law says, you have to stop for a school bus, and it doesn't delineate your side, their side. I mean, at that point, do they want traffic blocked both ways? And that I would argue no. I would argue that's not the case. Troy. Hello, Troy. Welcome.
4: Good morning, Bill. So I have a motorhome that was in fairly good condition, drivable and everything, and I parked it on some property here in Palmdale, property that my dad was living with her girlfriend. Anyway, make a long story short, the property has been condemned and my motorhome is still locked behind fence and locks and everything. Who do I actually talk to, city, to find out? Because it's an unincorporated part of Little Rock.
1: Okay.
4: Out in the desert.
1: Yeah, it's still part of the county. It may be an unincorporated unincorporated city. There is still police. There's still a civil authority because someone has to condemn it. Okay. You know, it has to be some governmental agency that condemns it. It's probably Building and Safety. And I would call
4: it. Maybe in Palmdale would be.
1: Yeah. So what you do is you call the city attorney in Palmdale. And I think Palmdale, I think, is a city. So I think it's part of L.A. County. So you call the county folks, because that's what I would do, because I have no idea. And if it's condemned and they go in, I would think they can just pick the vehicle up, say, you've got to move the damn thing.
4: I actually tried to do that before she disappeared and the city moved in there. It was a kennel, you know, with dogs and everything. And I don't know what they did with the dogs, but it's a mess out there in Little Rock. So,
1: all right. So if you can get the RV out of there, obviously you have to. Because I don't think you can keep property, your vehicle on condemned property, but it could be
4: it's pillaged. I may not be able to drive it out of there. The batteries are gone. I don't even know.
1: Yeah, you may have to. It doesn't matter. They don't care. They don't care if the batteries are gone. If the law says you have to get it out of there. It's on you. Yeah. There's no choice. And I think what the city is going to say, or the county, if it's an unincorporated part of the county, is this whole property is condemned, out you go. Okay, let me spend a minute talking about your privacy. And what privacy? There is no privacy. Online, let me tell you, everything about you is out there. 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
11: From ABC News, I'm Wayne Cabot. A top Trump official telling ABC News the U.S. and Iran have now agreed to stop attacking each other, that Iran will let ships go through the Strait of Hormuz, although we haven't heard from Iran after a weekend of fresh fighting. ABC's Selena Wang.
12: The threat level is still substantial, and that's what the United Kingdom Maritime Trade Operations is saying, which tracks security at sea. So what's clear from all of this is that it's going to be very hard to get traffic back to those pre-war levels, given the ongoing strikes that are happening there, as well as the dispute between the U.S. and Iran about what the MOU actually says.
11: There's less wind to fan the flames of so many fires with still zero containment across Utah. Into Colorado, where there's tragedy, ABC's Melissa Adun in Utah.
13: There were several firefighters that were told that were trapped by the fire. They had no chance to escape. It was really difficult for them. And unfortunately, three of them were killed. Two others were hurt when they were trying to battle that blaze. And also Governor Cox from Utah sharing that this is heartbreaking news, calling them three heroes that made the ultimate sacrifice to protect the lives and communities along the Utah-Colorado border.
11: Rare moments of joy for rescuers pulling bodies out of piles of earthquake rubble in Venezuela. ABC's Marcus Moore.
14: They were able to save a man and his son who had been trapped under the rubble for several days. We also saw images of a woman who was rescued with her infant child. And so whenever there's a rescue, obviously, as you can imagine, it's a very emotional moment.
11: 50,000 still missing. Temps of 100 plus expected for tens of millions from the Midwest to the East Coast.
15: We're in for some brutally, brutally hot weather.
11: Succinctly said by New York Governor Kathy Hochul. 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
11: If you're traveling over July 4th week, Thursday the 2nd looks to be the busiest day. ABC's Andrew Dimbert says record numbers are expected despite these high prices.
18: While nearly 5.9 million people are expected to fly, the strongest year-over-year growth is actually coming from other modes of transportation, like cruises, trains, and buses. But driving remains the top choice, with about 85% or so of holiday travelers expected to take a road trip as fuel prices start to cool a bit. Still, the national average for a gallon of gas is up over 61 cents from a year ago. Meanwhile, traffic is expected to start to build in the later part of the week. Thursday could be the worst of it.
11: Can a Democratic Socialist message win nationally? New York City Mayor Zoran Mamdani tells ABC News yes.
19: What these candidates offer is a vision that extends beyond the midterms. It extends beyond 2028. It speaks to what makes so many of us proud to be Democrats. It speaks to a vision that goes back to a New Deal understanding of what working people deserve. And I'll tell you that for too long, that kind of politics, you can only find it in history books, and we need to bring it back to the present day.
11: On the question of Israel as a Jewish state, he said that any state that privileges one religion over the other is one that I can't tell you I support, whether it be Israel or Saudi Arabia or anywhere else. On the first day of the World Cup knockout round at SoFi Stadium, L.A., Canada sends South Africa packing. The U.S. plays Wednesday against Bosnia-Herzegovina. Wayne Cabot, ABC News.
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29: One report predicts this summer could mark the lowest level for teen employment since 1948, when the government began tracking the data. Fewer employers are hiring 16 to 19-year-olds for a variety of reasons. Many starter jobs have been taken over by technology, and there's more competition these days from older, more experienced workers.
30: Yeah? Is there anybody that thinks that's good, that we have the lowest teen participation work rate of all time? Maybe there are some people. I certainly don't think so.
28: Roland Fryer, the young economist and Harvard researcher who writes for the Free Press, did an interesting piece the other day when he was explaining why fewer and fewer teens are seeking employment. One of those reasons being their time is better spent like getting an SAT tutor because the economic rewards later in life, theoretically. The other reason, though, I think, and this is a good setup for what we're going to talk about, is that the family doesn't need the money. in the same way that like our generation of teenagers did. Cause if I wanted a luxury, I had to have a job, and like everything was a luxury other than roof, food, clothing, and not very good clothing either. So that's probably part of it, cause we're so affluent compared to a couple of decades ago, but that is the opposite of people's attitudes, which is interesting.
30: That's interesting. I only know my own micro world, and my micro world, everybody's teen is working except mine, who has who is slow getting off the line in applying, though he had been pushed by his parent a lot. Anywho, he has applied at a whole bunch of different places, and that hasn't occurred yet, but he and all his friends will be working. Hopefully his friends already are. But that's interesting. The whole, yeah, doesn't surprise me that if technology eliminates fast food jobs, that's a lot of teen jobs in urban areas, particularly.
28: And in a related story, artificially high minimum wages. Yeah.
30: Yeah. Different economic story that I found interesting. Came across some analysis that said a democracy can't survive this based on these numbers. This is a Wall Street Journal poll. Think that America's political economic systems are stacked against people like me. That's the topic. Do you think that is true or not? That America's political and economic systems are stacked against people like me. And the best thing is they've got a comparison to a decade ago and now. And they break it into three categories for all the questions they asked. Working in lower class, middle class, upper and upper middle class. One interesting point about this is, for approval of Donald Trump, numbers are almost exactly the same through working class, middle class, and upper class. What do you suppose that is? Doesn't make any difference your economic situation. The same percentage of people back Trump or don't back Trump.
28: It may be partly because of the drop in support among the working class. That number has come down.
30: Maybe.
28: But I don't know.
30: Think that America's political and economic system are stacked against people like me. For the upper and middle class, it has more than doubled. Wow. It has gone from 29% to 65% of upper and upper middle class think that the economic political system is stacked against them. For the middle class, it has gone up 30 points from 42 to 72.
28: Yeah.
30: So it went up. 36 points for the upper class, 30 points for the middle class, and it has gone up 34 points for the working lower class.
28: Wow.
30: Again, the analyst, it was actually Ian Bremmer, who said our country can't survive this attitude. If 2/3 to 3/4 to 90% of people, depending on your class, think the political class is stacked against them, it's just, that's no good.
28: Wow. That is so interesting.
30: I'd say it
28: would require one to three books to tease out everything that's happening.
30: Well, and particularly the change in a decade.
28: Oh, yeah. Mm-hmm.
30: That is incredible. Well, off the top of your head thinking? Why is everybody feel like the economic system is stacked against people like me? Because it seems to be stacked against everybody. Taxes, right, are

0: high and you get nothing out of it?
1: That's right. Everybody of the world, unite. The system is against all of us. Now, that's a revolutionary slogan. All right. Off the top of my head, here's your three explanations. Number one, selling economic resentment and discontent is the number one motivator in politics these days.
0: That's a pretty good one.
1: I've got some fabulous analysis.
0: That could be a reflection. Is that the leading people thinking that way? Or are politicians catching on to the fact that people feel that way, so they're just trying to reflect back their needs?
1: Sure. Yeah, it's kind of a self-promoting couple of it. It's a swirl of a perpetual cycle of a whirlwind of doom or something. Anyway.
0: Whirlwind of doom.
1: To that point, great piece by Andy Kessler, I think it was, in the Wall Street Journal, talking about how Bernie and his ideological, his mind-meld mini-me, AOC, said not long ago that an entire generation came of age and never saw American prosperity.
0: What?
1: And then AOC said, I've never seen that or experienced it really in my adult life.
0: What?
1: I know, nothing could be more false.
0: What?
1: But huge numbers of people, particularly young people, say, yeah, I'm getting cheated. All right, so that's explanation number one.
0: How big a house, how many TVs, cars, how many vacations would the average person have to take before you, Bernie Sanders, and AOC would feel like you're surrounded by prosperity?
1: How sophisticated a mini computer slash entertainment complex must you hold in your pocket at an affordable price before you feel like
0: it's better? How much eating out would have to occur before you feel like you're surrounded by prosperity?
1: Drinking an expensive milkshake every day, et cetera. So I want to talk more about that perception later on, because it is absolutely hand in glove with the rise of democratic socialists, which I want to talk about. But so second figure. So part of it is selling economic resentment is incredibly important in politics right now. Second thing, I think, is there is a perception, and it is not incorrect, that you've got your connected tech world types who are printing money and inventing the future, and the rest of us are utterly perplexed and intimidated by what's going on over there. That's part of it. And the super sophisticated money changers of the world. I mean, the the Wall Street types that were the money traders, essentially.
0: I'm going to overturn their tables is what I'm going to do.
1: It's a good idea. That crowd, we've always looked at them with a mix of envy and resentment and dislike. The Wall Street barons and the day trader, the hedge fund managers, blah, blah, that make more money than we could possibly imagine. Well, with the advent of
0: I'm going to look at them with a mixture of envy, ennui, and arousal.
1: Wow, to each their own. But those guys have become so efficient and are making so much money right now. It doesn't really affect me much, except during like the crash of 07, 08. But there's a lot of resentment there, I think, because it is amazing how they seem to be printing money. What was the third factor? I can't even remember. Third factor to be named later. Second round draft choice in 2028. But it's a stew of things, like most things are.
0: Well, I wonder, so that idea that it doesn't need to be...
1: Third factor is that we're living to the limits of our means and beyond as a society, all of us, all the time. We've got this wonderful lifestyle, but we go even further than that and stack up charges on our credit cards. So, and the Wall Street Journal, again, had a great piece on this the other day about how everybody at every level lives a lifestyle that puts them under financial pressure to sustain that lifestyle. Nobody lives less than their means. So you combine all those three things and you get a feeling like the system's stacked against me and people like me. And I'm going to vote for AOC because she's cute.
0: Beyond a certain salary, and you can figure that out for yourself, financial pressure is a choice. Because if you lived in a smaller house and drove a crappier car and took less expensive vacations, you wouldn't be feeling the financial pressure. We, you, everyone. Maybe that's why, fitting in with this poll, more than 40% of Americans who call themselves upper and upper middle class, more than 40% say they haven't saved enough money to retire comfortably.
1: Yeah.
0: If the upper class and upper middle class say they haven't saved enough money to retire comfortably, then that's
1: I touted the new John Hamm vehicle, a vehicle made of ham, on Apple TV. Our friends and neighbors, really funny drama, dramedy. And the opening 90 seconds of it is exactly what we're talking about. He talks about he got an entry-level gig at a Wall Street firm, which brought house number one. And he talks about struggling to pay the bills and all, and then they had a baby and then another baby. But then I got this breakthrough, which led to house number two and an elevated lifestyle, but he's still chasing because that new lifestyle was expensive. And he's like, holy crap, I got to really kill myself at work, which brought house number three, which is a really affluent lifestyle. But then he's like, holy S, I got to just devote all my attention to work. And then his marriage falls apart. And which leads to house number four, which is this crappy rental house. But it's a perfect example of what we're talking about. Always living about 20% more than you can truly afford. Try the opposite. And I'm not lecturing out of some high horsishness, okay? Judy and I lived the lifestyle I'm about to suggest because Jack and I have lived like this scam was about to blow up since day one.
2: It's because it was.
1: It was likely to. The fact that it hasn't is something like a miracle. But so from day one, we lived our lives like this is going to end next week. And it's a good way to live if you can figure out how. Again, I didn't do that because I'm better and more disciplined than you. I did it because I had to. But looking back, it was a really good idea.
0: So before we take a break, back to that original poll that is so horrifying, the jumps in numbers being the biggest difference, only 29% of upper middle class people thought the economic system was stacked against them 10 years ago. Now it's 2/3.
1: Mm-hmm.
0: For middle class, it was 42. It's now 72, 30-point jump. For
1: That's
0: working
1: astonishing.
0: Lower class, it went from 52 to 86. So you got nearly 90%. Of working in lower class who feel like the politics and economic system are stacked against them. That's revolution material right there.
1: But Ian Bremmer's right.
0: My point was, I feel that way, and I just feel like everybody else is overreacting. But I feel like for me, it's true. For my station in life, I feel like the economic system is stacked against me.
1: Wow. I would love to hear y'all's take on this, whether you want to text us at 415-295-KFTC or mailbag at armstrongandgetty.com if email's more your speed, including if you want to take a look, guys, the system is more stacked than it used to be for these reasons. Go ahead. That's fine. I'm curious what your perceptions are of this.
0: I think a lot of it, though, is the algorithms feeding us the bad news over and over again. That's the big change. That could be the main thing.
1: And our politics.
0: It figures
1: you
0: out who we are.
1: You can't get change unless you have discontent. Never forget that in politics. It's the coin of the realm.
0: You talk about clickonomics. I mean, if you click on stories that matter to you financially and it feeds you constant negative barrage of stuff, which is what the algorithms do. Damn.
1: Yeah.
0: Okay. Man, we're an hour into a new week, and already we're the most depressing radio show in America.
1: Well, bottom line is humanity cannot endure the internet.
0: Yeah, that's the bottom line.
1: There you go.
0: Figured it
1: Unplug
0: out.
1: It.
0: Okay. We got mailbag on the way next.
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1: Uh-oh.
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1: No.
3: Ever.
0: Where's the liar?
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2: Hi, I'm Vice Admiral Richard Carmona, and I'm Surgeon General of the United States. 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
8: Wall Street Journal with a piece about this ex-convict who was conscripted into the Russian forces, or he might have volunteered, I don't know, in the that recruiting drive where if you did something completely heinous, but you're willing to go serve as machine gun fodder in Ukraine, we'll let you loose. But so he got conscripted into the army one way or another. He got half blowed up. He's missing part of his right arm, has two titanium plates in his head. And as they say, he might not seem like the best soldier to put in the vanguard of a military offensive. But for quite a few days last year, he was at the tip of Russia's spear, trying to pierce Ukraine's defenses in the kind of infantry assault that's yielding meager gains and heavy losses for Russian troops. And they describe his mission, which was just spending human lives like I don't know what. Just horrific. Just a terrible strategy, incredibly costly, to gain practically nothing. But they did it over and over and over again. They make the point that this guy's short stint last year in the vanguard of Russia's army offers a glimpse of the tactics Russia is employing to eke out battlefield advances in Ukraine. And it's just incredibly expensive and futile.
9: You know, you can't win battles without some willingness to risk lives.
8: Sure.
9: But man, if we lost 100 guys like this weekend in Iran, it would be the biggest story in America.
8: Mm-hmm.
9: Russia is losing 20 to 30,000 guys killed or wounded every month. 20 to 30,000 a month.
8: Wow.
9: And have been for years.
8: Losses are so heavy that this fella who we're talking about, a former heroin addict who was jailed on drug charges after his previous frontline stint and injury, rejoined the army in return for freedom after 6 months service. He said he and many in the Russian army's

0: think the war is a deliberate campaign to purge society of those on the lowest rungs, culling the downtrodden, the homeless, and the prison populations. Because they can't figure out why you would spend the lives on so little gain, unless that's the point. Not a bug, it's features, they say. And Ukrainian soldiers are baffled by the number of Russians pressing forward under fire. It's like shooting sitting ducks.
1: God, that's brutal.
0: Can you imagine? The Ukrainians are saying, what are they doing? We're just going to kill those guys. Here they come again.
1: Yeah.
0: I guess we'll kill them.
1: That is so brutal.
0: You want something a little more life-affirming? How much do I love this story? The world's most surprising capitalist makeover is underway in Sweden.
1: I read about that.
0: Shaking up the cradle to grave, huge government, huge spending, huge tax system, embracing individual initiative, capitalism, free enterprise.
1: Lower taxes.
0: Yeah.
1: Finally, the country that the Bernie Sanderses of the world have been throwing at you your whole life works in Sweden, a tiny little monochromatic country.
0: Right.
1: And it only works for a while is the thing with socialism. Socialism does work really cool for a little while. Problem is it doesn't have legs.
0: Yep. Yep. Today, nearly half of primary health care clinics are privately owned. One in three public high schools is privately run, up from 20% in 2011. School operators are listed on the stock exchange. And they make the point that Sweden's experience has lessons good and bad for other rich countries, including the U.S., where Zoran Mamdani is trying to turn New York into Sweden. And the capitalist makeover has allowed Sweden to do what few industrialized countries have managed in recent years, hell ever, shrink the size of the state. It's enabled the government to sharply lower taxes, and economists say has sparked a surge in entrepreneurship and economic growth. Wow, the free market's better than government control. Damn, I wish we'd known that.
1: I wonder how that happened. I mean, how did the laying around retiring at 50 crowd decide they're willing to embrace the free market, which is not as comfortable?
0: We could dig into this more. There's quite a bit to be said, but their total social spending has fallen to 24% of their gross domestic product, which is similar to us. We spend about 24% of our GDP on social programs, but that's well below 24%, well below the over 30% for countries like France and Italy.
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5: 15 defendants are being charged in Alaska as part of a nationwide healthcare fraud crackdown. The Alaska Department of Law says the cases involve more than $1.8 million in alleged Medicaid fraud. Charges include scheme to defraud, theft, medical assistance fraud. Officials say the cases were investigated by Alaska's Medicaid Fraud Control Unit with support from the FBI and IRS. A former Anchorage attorney pleading guilty to a federal drug trafficking charge. Court records show 46-year-old Justin Facey admitted to possessing fentanyl and meth with intent to distribute. The Grandview Fire near Sterling, now 90% contained. Officials determined the blaze was caused by an escape campfire. Firefighters helped prevent the fire from reaching nearby utility lines, and recent rainfall has helped suppression efforts. Authorities say fire danger on the Kenai Peninsula remains very high, despite progress on that fire. I'm Monica Nelson.
6: At 23, Lance Gieselman's back was broken, leaving him paralyzed from the waist down and his left leg amputated.
7: I enlisted in the United States Army, went to Iraq, 2003.
6: Lance's tank was completely destroyed when it was hit by an improvised explosive device.
7: I was an only survivor.
6: Paralyzed Veterans of America is an independent organization dedicated to ensuring our injured veterans get all the benefits they've earned and need. 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
7: The PVA, from the very beginning of my injury, has always been there for me. 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
5: And enjoy the best weekend talk show in America.
4: Both parties are in really interesting times. We definitely have a realignment going on. How this is going to shake out, how long it'll take to shake out, I don't know. Same thing's happening over in Britain.
5: I was just going to say, interestingly enough, it's kind of, well, it's halfway shaken out in that they don't have two parties anymore. The two-party system's crumbling.
4: Oh, yeah. And Emmanuel Macron, who's been prime minister for quite a while now in France, he was from an out-of-nowhere third party that had never won anything ever. It only had been two parties their entire history of the republic. And then along comes this because people are unsatisfied. So I'm just like, for instance, getting into this discussion about the Democrats and the left, but Tucker Carlson announced yesterday he will no longer support the Republican Party because, in his view, the party has abandoned the interests of ordinary Americans, become too willing to support foreign wars, powerful special interests, et cetera, et cetera. And, you know, where the whole working class left the Democratic Party, came to the Republican Party, followed a lot of people follow Tucker and Candace, where they're going to end up, I have no idea. And then on the Democratic side, you got today a bunch of socialist candidates running against other Democrats in the primaries. This didn't used to happen, man. When we first got into talk radio, that's not where the action was, not in the primaries. The guy or woman who already had the seat, they didn't get challenged in the primaries. It was all about whether or not you got beat by somebody from the other party. But now it's all about losing to somebody in your own world.
5: Generally to your left on the left.
4: Or to your right on the right, or how you even define that. I'm not exactly sure in some cases.
5: Yeah, to your MAGA on the right.
4: And to your socialist on the left. As you get a bunch of socialist candidates today running against more mainstream Democrats that are likely to win. The socialists are likely to win in some cases. And we'll be talking about that a lot tomorrow. Whether or not they can, I would assume these are mostly safe Democratic seats. So the social, it's the way AOC became a House member. You challenge the mainstream Democrat in a safe Democrat area, and you end up winning the election. We could have a bunch of socialists in the next House of Representatives, which is trouble.
5: Oh, wow. Will Democrats go ahead and vote for them? So far, it would seem, well, it's better than an evil Republican.
4: To that point, some of the reality on the ground. Rent collections are down in New York and no one's sure why. Well, there are some theories. One of the theories being that during COVID, and then it got extended under Comdami, the idea of not making people pay their rent. You can't, in other words, you can't, you're supposed to pay your rent. You have to pay your rent. You got to pay your rent. But we can't.
6: The rent is too damn high.
4: But the landlord's not allowed to evict you. So if the landlord's
5: if
4: not.
5: If you don't.
4: The landlord is, if the landlord is not allowed to evict you if you don't pay the rent, guess what? You don't actually have to pay your rent. Turns out to be the case. They've got some housing complexes where 25% of the people are not paying rent. Apparently, the cutoff is around. Here, I'll get you the actual numbers here. This is higher than you would think, but last year rent collections were at about 89%, according to data on the affordable properties. This is your lower income properties in New York City. The dip from 95% pre-COVID to 89% might not sound like much, but all these properties operate on a very tiny margin, and that is enough to make it so you can't keep the doors open. I mean, it doesn't work money-wise anymore. And there's a lot of pushback against the crowd that says, well, it's because if you can't evict people, they're not going to pay their rent. And there's a big pushback to that. No, that's not the reason. People are not choosing not to pay their rent just out of selfishness. It's because things have gotten too expensive. They can't afford it.
6: The rent is too damn high.
4: Which obviously,
7: capitalism.
4: obviously could be true in some people's cases, but I'd like to see if you've got an iPhone or what you did for vacation last year or how often you eat out or all kinds of what kind of shoes you're wearing. I'd like to know all kinds of things before I buy the whole you're not paying your rent just because you know there's nothing anybody can do to you.
5: And come on, what happened when it became clear in, say, California that you would not be prosecuted for shoplifting, including up to large amounts? Did that cause a decrease in shoplifting or effing B, a huge increase in it?
4: Effing B.
5: Yes.
4: So cancel rent became a big thing during COVID because during COVID, there was an eviction moratorium that was from March 2020 to early 2022. And the activist class in New York worked really hard to try to get cancel rent going, like you don't have to pay your back rent.
5: Wow.
4: And the state then came up with a $4 billion pot of taxpayer money to pay the landlords all that rent so people didn't have to pony up the rent that they were behind on. But one condition of the landlords getting that money was they would no longer be able to pursue an eviction case for at least a year.
5: Wow.
4: So the people weren't paying their rent already. Taxpayers bailed out those people didn't pay their rent, but it came along with the stipulation you weren't allowed to evict anybody for another year. So it was another year of people not paying rent.
5: Wow.
2: We will replace the frigidity of rugged individualism with the warmth of collectivism.
4: This person, this lefty person actually is smart enough to say, or fair enough to say, we have to consider what the unintended consequences are of public policies or practices where there are no immediate consequences for someone who falls behind on rent.
5: You really? Think?
4: You have to come up with a policy for people who, God, extend it to anything. You're supposed to pay for the food at this restaurant, but we won't do anything to you if you just come in and eat it. Lots of people would come in and just eat it and leave and not pay. It's
5: if
4: just
5: you stop paying your dues at the gym, you can still work out here.
4: Yeah, use whatever example you want.
5: Sure, please. 100% of the time, you'll get the same result.
4: You can come buy this car. You don't actually have to. We'd really like you to make the car payment. You're supposed to make the car payment. But if you don't, we're not going to confiscate your car.
5: Yeah, we're not allowed to. Yeah.
4: I don't know what percentage of people would take advantage of that stuff. I wouldn't. But there's enough people that would that throw the whole system upside down.
5: Yeah, exactly. Yeah.
4: Unbelievable.
5: Yeah.
4: I'll never. My biggest problem with all of this stuff has always been, what is your life experience as a lefty? Now, some of these people are Marxists. You always point out they want the system to collapse to build something new. But I know enough people who aren't Marxists who actually believe everybody's trying their hardest.
5: Those are the useful idiots.
4: Everybody's honest and trying their hardest. And if somebody's not doing well, the system screwed them because they're working as hard as they can and they're paying their bills on time and they always will. If they didn't pay their bills on time, it's only because they can't. It's not because they're mismanaging their money or anything like that. Or they're selfish.
5: There's victims here. Sure. Yeah. In short.
4: What is your life experience of that? Didn't you ever have roommates or friends that you saw take advantage of systems and realize, oh, okay, there's some people that will do that? Or coworkers? You didn't have coworkers? When I worked at UPS, it was one of my first experiences with this sort of thing when I was in my early 20s. There's a bunch of people that wouldn't come to work on Friday night. We were Teamsters, so you couldn't get fired. We were all in our early 20s. I would come to work on Friday night, have to work my ass off to try to keep up with the flow of boxes because like half the people wouldn't show up because they wanted to go out to the bars on a Friday night and they couldn't be fired. What is your life experience? You've never come across these people?
5: Yeah, it's amazing.
4: I just don't get it.
5: It's frequently what they call a luxury belief. I've got the weirdest example of a luxury belief I've ever come across. Maybe next segment. Speaking of the way of thinking on the left, I'm not familiar with this guy's work, really, but I found this to be such a concise, everybody can understand it, explanation of left-wing psychology. Thought we'd run it for you. Start with 70, Michael.
7: Here is a core part of left-wing psychology you need to understand so that you could even just wrap your head around how anybody could ever vote for these freaks. Above all, the type of person who votes Democrat is desperately vulnerable to peer pressure. Let me give you two examples that illustrate this right off the bat. Number one, Many blue states were locked down because of the bad cold COVID for over a year. When I was in Portland, Oregon, in April 2021, there was zero in-person dining happening at restaurants. Not the wearing the mask and then sit down and take it off and you're magically okay, not reduced capacity, nothing. There was a chicken wing restaurant down the road from me that had this sign about how you can wear a mask or you can get out. There is aggressive in-group social policing that happens on the left in a way that is not comparable on the right or amongst more independent-minded people. Even though none of it made sense and it was completely just security theater, you must wear the mask. You must socially distance. These people would wear masks outside alone, you guys, because they have an extreme vulnerability of being labeled as a member of the outgroup.
5: So I thought he went a little far with the bad cold COVID. It was more than that, but the rest of it was right. And there he gets to the point, and we've always said, what the F is the matter with you? You're wearing a mask outside alone. It is a frantic symbol of loyalty to the group. He goes on.
7: The other one is the trans nonsense. You guys, there is one peer-reviewed research study with a control group, large sample size and long term, that has ever been conducted on this topic. Only
5: and
7: one.
5: It wasn't.
7: And you're willing to go full crazy and believe the wildest thing that you could possibly believe, that a male can be a woman, when there is no credible science that supports any of it. But it doesn't matter, because even though they see themselves as like, we're the party of science and we respect the process of science, they are incapable of breaking from in-group orthodoxy. I ask people all the time who try and at me, can a male be a woman? Yes or no? And at this point in 2026, none of them answer the question because they know

0: It's insane. They know it's discrediting. They know it's unpopular, but they are so afraid of their own peers, the social group that they chose, that they can't bring themselves to disavow the insane position.
1: And then in summary,
0: at the end of the day, these are people who choose their political beliefs based off of what is popular, not what is right or wise. It's very easy and fun to say healthcare for everybody, right? That's easy. What's not necessarily easy, but way more prudent, is to say, how do we pay for it? What are the trade-offs? And so these people default to the path of least resistance because they're weak.
1: You know, again, I find them a little over the top. I don't have any need to own the libs. I would just like to understand what's going on. But we had the quote not long ago about how, and this gal was writing, she said, a lot of women and low testosterone males look at issues through the lens not of truth, but of acceptability. Will I be accepted for holding this opinion? Will my peers reward me for it? Then that is my belief.
2: That's the advantage of being a misanthrope with no friends.
1: Exactly. Yeah, I couldn't give an S.
2: Well, who would judge me? Nobody hangs out with me.
1: Right. No.
2: I was just looking up at a video they had on Fox of a fifth grade class in New York City. I couldn't catch whether it was like a private school or a public school. Looked like it had the looks of a public school, but I don't know. Anyway, fifth grade class doing a dance, where they dance around and pantomime being shot by the cops and then collapse because of all the police shootings.
1: Against targeting innocent young black people.
2: Yes. Right? Yeah. Well, it was a variety of people, colors in the dance group.
1: Well, that's where you got to get the white kids to be convinced that, yes, they are bad.
2: Because so many people are being gunned down by police. Mm-hmm. That you have your fifth graders have a dance routine about it.
1: So quick note on luxury.
2: These are
1: beliefs,
2: weird freaking times, man.
1: Oh, yeah. Yeah. Yeah. Things are already weird and they're getting weirder fast, Elon. Anyway, more to come, huh?
2: Without AI, our politics were getting weird.
1: Right.
2: And AI is going to put it on just Astro Blue Blast or something. I don't know what will happen.
1: We're doomed.
3: Jack Armstrong and Joe Getty.
2: We've decided to call this the best weekend talk show in America. And if you like it, download Armstrong and Getty on demand.
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1: 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Oh, Ana Luisa and Sonny LaMesa sent along this nice quote about fathers from the book of Proverbs 17:6. The Bible is on the required reading now in Texas high schools, I think. The required reading list.
18: Theocracy.
1: For a good... It's not. It's a great idea. We can talk about that later.
18: The Bible!
1: That's right, sir.
18: I'm Proverbs. Living in a theocracy.
1: No, you're not. Proverbs says, children's children are the crown of old men, and the glory of children are their fathers. Not sure what that means. Family is great and very important.
19: Well, then thanks for bringing it to us.
1: Yes, but thanks, Ana Luisa. Let's see. On the topic of the reflecting pool, which nobody cares about. The mayor of D.C. painted Black Lives Matter across two city blocks in D.C., rainbows, etc., guarded and maintained over 5 years. Current president of the United States works to improve reflecting pool at the base of Memorial for President Abraham Lincoln by painting it blue, vandalized almost immediately. Now, just imagine what it would have been painted on the floor of the reflecting pool had Harris won. Yeah. How about this? Kevin from Boise, we were talking yesterday about how California now has a law encouraging slash forcing utility companies to give a certain percentage of their contractor contracts for everything from, you know, metal to coffee to whatever to gay and trans owned businesses. But you've got to be certified as gay, certifiably gay. And if you fake being gay, if you're not gay enough, you could do 5 years in prison.
19: That's why you need to be 100% certified grade A gay.
1: Right, exactly. So Kevin from Boise writes, so California will now have a gay registry? History tells us nothing about the harm that can come from that. Sarcastic. I love this. Jeff in Pacific Grove on the same topic. So it's more important to carefully check if someone's gay than that they're a citizen and eligible to vote. Wow. Yeah. Asking to show your license is way too oppressive. But having like documented notary public stamped documents to show you're a homosexual is that's absolutely appropriate.
20: Let me be clear. I am gay.
1: Oh, my gosh. We haven't played that clip in forever, Michael. Here is some fine sarcasm from Ryan in Houston. Dear Cold Warrior and Old Fancy Jack, I would like to announce that myself and Sydney Sweeney have come to an MOU that we will be married in the fall. So keep your calendars clear. You are both invited to my wedding. We have also decided that we will open up the Strait of Hormuz for the celebration. That's some good sarcasm there.
2: I feel like that person is mocking the idea that both sides are in agreement on the MOU.
1: Scott from Pleasant Hill says, the 4 out of 5 people who say they want the conflict to end, it doesn't say why. It needs to be, do you want the war over even if it means we just end it without an agreement? Or two, do you want the war over after an agreement is reached? I want it over, but I want it over in my country's favor. Fair enough. That's why social issues polling is useless. Aaron, y'all forget we killed the Ayatollah or something? Think we'd be in a better spot with an Ayatollah and a status quo IRG? Get excited about the new deal, memo deal, and come in for the big win. Be more Trumpy. Katie would agree with me. Okay. Crestfallen in Santa Cruz writes, I've been praying for the downfall of the IRGC since the 2000s. Through the years, my Persian friends were astonished at how up-to-date I was on the facts. I was very excited when this war started. Very exciting times indeed. So much hope and promise. Cannot think of a bigger disappointment than how this war ended up. Maybe something changes, but I doubt it. I will believe it when I see it. God help those poor people in Iran. Trump has failed when it counted the most. Still a better candidate than Kamala. Not even effing close. Well, true. Yeah. Nobody's suggesting that.
3: Jack Armstrong and Joe Getty.
2: We've decided to call this the best weekend talk show in America. And if you like it, download Armstrong and Getty on demand.
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23: From ABC News, I'm Wayne Cabot. After a weekend of attacking each other, the U.S. and Iran have agreed to stand down, says a U.S. official to ABC News, claiming Iran will let vessels move freely through the Strait of Hormuz, as it was supposed to in the Memorandum of Understanding.
24: Under that deal, Iran promised to reopen the strait. Instead, it's trying to control it. Iran's foreign minister now claiming Iran alone manages the strait, warning against any interference.
23: ABC's Selena Wang, oil prices pushing higher again. Gas prices averaging $3.78 nationally heading into the July 4th week. AAA expecting a record number of Americans traveling at least 50 miles. Applause amid the horror in Venezuela as teams from Virginia and France helped rescue an earthquake survivor in the pile 4 days, still gripping his phone, and then came his young son, almost unresponsive but alive. The death toll at 1,450. This gives some hope to the team still pouring in.
24: Search and rescue teams arriving from around the world, including a team from L.A. County, with 84,000 pounds of equipment and 6 canines to help search for survivors. But an estimated 50,000 are still missing.
23: ABC's Madison Weil in California. Heat records may shatter Monday and Tuesday across the Midwest and South, 100 degrees and higher, and then the hot air moves east.
24: While the U.S. continues to heat up, Western Europe is cooling down after a week of record-breaking heat.
4: Officials in France now saying the country experienced a surge of additional deaths since Wednesday, at least 1,000 during one of the worst of the heat waves on record.
23: ABC's Melissa Dunn. President Trump says work will begin this summer on the East Potomac golf course in D.C. despite a judge's order. 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
23: Canada wins its World Cup knockout match, sending South Africa packing. Wimbledon starts in the morning. Some top earners cutting short their media to protest how little the All England club gives the players, about 14% of revenue, even after increasing the pot 20% this year. Number one, Jannik Sinner, is leading the protest. He earned nearly $20 million last year. Seven-time champ Novak Djokovic is staying neutral. Seven-time champ Serena Williams is returning to singles play after 4 years away. ESPN's Patrick McEnroe wonders,
7: does she have the same power on the serve? She was known for the greatest serve in the history of women's tennis. And I think the most important thing, particularly early on in the tournament here, is the footwork and her ability to move on this surface, because that's always important for any player.
23: It appears a crocodile dragged a man to sea in front of the Marriott Hotel in Puerto Vallarta. Mexican officials recovered the body the next morning. A Texas boy attacked by a shark in the Bahamas credits his brother for keeping him alive.
8: I definitely consider him as my hero, as he stopped bleeding and saved my life.
23: 12-year-old Parker Roll says his brother wrapped his leg for the 60-mile boat ride to the nearest hospital. The family was on an excursion to swim with sharks and thought they were among normally docile nurse sharks, but then an 8 to 10-foot long reef shark latched on.
8: I didn't really feel it at first because there's just so much adrenaline.
23: Wayne Cabot, ABC News.
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1: The Senate has followed the House in passing the War Powers Resolution in Iran, marking the first time both chambers of Congress approved such a measure. It seeks to end the Iran conflict without Congress declaring war or authorizing the use of military force. The vote was 50 to 48 with four Republicans, including Lisa Murkowski of Alaska. Mitch McCann says the resolution sends a message.
2: It also illustrates, I think, that members of Donald Trump's own party are becoming less afraid to push back and defy his wishes. Now, this memorandum of understanding has certainly left some Republicans unhappy in recent days. One said that President Reagan would be rolling in his grave.
1: An exploding lithium battery is thought to have sparked a fire at the Matsu Borough Central Landfill. Meanwhile, Alaska's long-running legal battles continue. A federal judge ordered the state to pay $1.8 million in attorney fees to four Native groups after a major fishing rights case in southwest Alaska. I'm Monica Nelson.
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10: From ABC News, I'm Wayne Cabot. A top Trump official telling ABC News the U.S. and Iran have now agreed to stop attacking each other, that Iran will let ships go through the Strait of Hormuz, although we haven't heard from Iran after a weekend of fresh fighting. ABC's Selena Wang.
11: The threat level is still substantial, and that's what the United Kingdom Maritime Trade Operations is saying, which tracks security at sea. So what's clear from all of this is that it's going to be very hard to get traffic back to those pre-war levels, given the ongoing strikes that are happening there, as well as the dispute between the U.S. and Iran about what the MOU actually says.
10: There's less wind to fan the flames of so many fires with still zero containment across Utah into Colorado, where there's tragedy. ABC's Melissa Adun in Utah.
12: There were several firefighters that were told that were trapped by the fire. They had no chance to escape. It was really difficult for them. And unfortunately, three of them were killed. Two others were hurt when they were trying to battle that blaze. And also Governor Cox from Utah sharing that this is heartbreaking news, calling them three heroes that made the ultimate sacrifice to protect the lives and communities along the Utah-Colorado border.
10: Rare moments of joy for rescuers pulling bodies out of piles of earthquake rubble in Venezuela. ABC's Marcus Moore.
13: They were able to save a man and his son who had been trapped under the rubble for several days. We also saw images of a woman who was rescued with her infant child. And so whenever there's a rescue, obviously, as you can imagine, it's a very emotional moment.
10: 50,000 still missing. Temps of 100 plus expected for tens of millions from the Midwest to the East Coast.
14: We're in for some brutally, brutally hot weather.
10: Succinctly said by New York Governor Kathy Hochul. 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
10: If you're traveling over July 4th week, Thursday the 2nd looks to be the busiest day. ABC's Andrew Dimbert says record numbers are expected despite these high prices.
16: While nearly 5.9 million people are expected to fly, the strongest year-over-year growth is actually coming from other modes of transportation, like cruises, trains, and buses. But driving remains the top choice, with about 85% or so of holiday travelers expected to take a road trip as fuel prices start to cool a bit. Still, the national average for a gallon of gas is up over 61 cents from a year ago. Meanwhile, traffic is expected to start to build in the later part of the week. Thursday could be the worst of it.
10: Can a Democratic Socialist message win nationally? New York City Mayor Zoran Mamdani tells ABC News yes.
17: What these candidates offer is a vision that extends beyond the midterms. It extends beyond 2028. It speaks to what makes so many of us proud to be Democrats. It speaks to a vision that goes back to a New Deal understanding of what working people deserve. And I'll tell you that for too long, that kind of politics, you can only find it in history books, and we need to bring it back to the present day.
10: On the question of Israel as a Jewish state, he said that any state that privileges one religion over the other is one that I can't tell you I support, whether it be Israel or Saudi Arabia or anywhere else. On the first day of the World Cup knockout round at SoFi Stadium, LA, Canada sends South Africa packing. The U.S. plays Wednesday against Bosnia-Herzegovina. Wayne Cabot, ABC News.
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0: that I have seen that said that JFK was briefed about Roswell as a congressman right after it happened.
1: I want to get some specifics on your book when it's coming out, what the title is. I'm sure our audience will want to know about it. And then we're going to take some calls from our listeners here in a bit. But we still have so much ground to cover. Jesse Ventura, you wrote 5 books with Governor Ventura. So stick around, everyone. We're talking with Dick Russell, author, investigative journalist, and we have a lot of ground still to cover here.

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1: An Alaska judge is ordering an emergency hearing into the state's decision to remove a U.S. Senate candidate who shares the incumbent senator's name from the ballot. Superior Court Judge Thomas A. Matthews granted the emergency motion from the attorneys of Daniel James Sullivan Jr. of Petersburg. He's running for the seat currently held by U.S. Senator Dan Sullivan. U.S. Senator Lisa Murkowski crossing the political aisle again to help pass the War Powers Resolution on Iran, marking the first time both chambers of Congress approve such a measure.
2: On this motion, the yeas are 50, the nays are 48. The concurrent motion is agreed to.
1: Mitch McCann, though, says Gulf allies do have worries about the Strait of Hormuz.
3: Marco Rubio says that the Memorandum of Understanding, which calls for the permanent termination of the war on all fronts, actually encompasses those Iranian proxies. So he says that's something they don't need to worry about. That is included in these talks.
1: I'm Monica Nelson.
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17: This is Dr. Susan Rehm of the National Foundation for Infectious Diseases. 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
10: From ABC News, I'm Wayne Cabot. After a weekend of attacking each other, the U.S. and Iran have agreed to stand down, says a U.S. official to ABC News, claiming Iran will let vessels move freely through the Strait of Hormuz, as it was supposed to in the Memorandum of Understanding.
11: Under that deal, Iran promised to reopen the strait. Instead, it's trying to control it. Iran's foreign minister now claiming Iran alone manages the strait, warning against any interference.
10: ABC's Selena Wang, oil prices pushing higher again. Gas prices averaging $3.78 nationally heading into the July 4th week. AAA expecting a record number of Americans traveling at least 50 miles. Applause amid the horror in Venezuela as teams from Virginia and France helped rescue an earthquake survivor in the pile 4 days, still gripping his phone, and then came his young son, almost unresponsive but alive. The death toll at 1,450, this gives some hope to the team still pouring in.
11: Search and rescue teams arriving from around the world, including a team from L.A. County, with 84,000 pounds of equipment and 6 canines to help search for survivors. But an estimated 50,000 are still missing.
10: ABC's Madison Weil in California. Heat records may shatter Monday and Tuesday across the Midwest and South, 100 degrees and higher, and then the hot air moves east.
12: While the U.S. continues to heat up, Western Europe is cooling down after a week of record-breaking heat. Officials in France now saying the country experienced a surge of additional deaths since Wednesday, at least 1,000 during one of the worst of the heat waves on record.
10: ABC's Melissa Dunn. President Trump says work will begin this summer on the East Potomac golf course in D.C. despite a judge's order. 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
10: Canada wins its World Cup knockout match, sending South Africa packing. Wimbledon starts in the morning. Some top earners cutting short their media to protest how little the All England club gives the players, about 14% of revenue, even after increasing the pot 20% this year. Number one Yannick Sinner is leading the protest. He earned nearly $20 million last year. Seven-time champ Novak Djokovic is staying neutral. Seven-time champ Serena Williams is returning to singles play after 4 years away. ESPN's Patrick McEnroe wonders,
15: does she have the same power on the serve? She was known for the greatest serve in the history of women's tennis. And I think the most important thing, particularly early on in the tournament here, is the footwork and her ability to move on this surface, because that's always important for any player.
10: It appears a crocodile dragged a man to sea in front of the Marriott Hotel in Puerto Vallarta. Mexican officials recovered the body the next morning. A Texas boy attacked by a shark in the Bahamas credits his brother for keeping him alive.
16: I definitely consider him as my hero, as he stopped bleeding and saved my life.
10: 12-year-old Parker Roll says his brother wrapped his leg for the 60-mile boat ride to the nearest hospital. The family was on an excursion to swim with sharks and thought they were among normally docile nurse sharks, but then an 8 to 10-foot-long reef shark latched on.
16: I didn't really feel it at first because there's just so much adrenaline.
10: Wayne Cabot, ABC News.
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2: In Sitka, the Coast Guard is recovering debris and reviewing flight data after a Jayhawk rescue helicopter crashed on Harbor Mountain. All four crew members survived with injuries. The crash occurred during a routine training mission. Wildfire crews in the interior are catching a brief break. Evacuation orders for Anderson have been lifted, though officials warn conditions could worsen again as the week progresses. The region has seen multiple fires sparked by dry weather and lightning. And in a glimpse of the future, firefighting robots are now operating in the state, navigating controlled burns autonomously as part of a national competition. The tests come as Alaska's wildfire season intensifies, offering new tools for crews stretched thin across the state. And U.S. Senator Lisa Murkowski from Alaska crossing the political aisle again to help pass the War Powers Resolution on Iran. I'm Monica Nelson.
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And now, Alaska's ambassador of country music, Earl Hughes, with the Alaska Flag Song. It's done.

0: Alaska time is 12 midnight.
1: The U.S. and Iran are agreeing to stand down temporarily and allow ships to move freely through the Strait of Hormuz. A Trump official said Sunday that technical discussions will continue. The announcement came after Iran targeted U.S. allies near the Persian Gulf, after the U.S. military carried out attacks against Iran in retaliation for a drone strike on a ship traveling through the strait. The months-long war has disrupted the global economy, driven up U.S. gas prices, and strained Washington's ties with Israel and key European allies. The death toll from last week's devastating back-to-back earthquakes in Venezuela continues to go up. The magnitude 7.2 and 7.5 quakes are blamed for more than 1,400 deaths. The number of missing stands in the tens of thousands. Senator Chris Coons has been released from the hospital after suffering minor injuries in a car crash. The Delaware Democrat said in a Sunday post on X that a driver experienced a medical emergency and hit several vehicles, including the one in which he was riding as a passenger. Coons was taken to the hospital, treated, and later discharged. He said he's now home and expects to recover fully and quickly. Coons also expressed gratitude to first responders for their swift professional work. A woman is dead after she was bitten by an alligator in Florida. This happened Sunday in Seminole County while she was swimming with friends in a river in Geneva. Florida Fish and Wildlife says the 31-year-old was taken to the hospital where she died. The gator has not been found. This came just a day after a child was bitten on the hand while fishing in Marion County. The FWC says that child was taken to the hospital and the 8.5-foot gator was caught and killed. Comedian Bill Maher was awarded the Mark Twain Prize for American Humor on Sunday night. That ceremony held in Washington, D.C. at the John F. Kennedy Center for the Performing Arts. The building name continues to be controversially covered by a large tarp, as a federal judge recently ordered Trump's name removed after it was ruled he'd renamed it illegally without congressional approval. I'm Tammy Trujillo.
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1: An Alaska judge is ordering an emergency hearing into the state's decision to remove a U.S. Senate candidate who shares the incumbent senator's name from the ballot. Superior Court Judge Thomas A. Matthews granted the emergency motion from the attorneys of Daniel James Sullivan Jr. of Petersburg. He's running for the seat currently held by U.S. Senator Dan Sullivan. U.S. Senator Lisa Murkowski crossing the political aisle again to help pass the War Powers Resolution on Iran, marking the first time both chambers of Congress approve such a measure.
2: On this motion, the yeas are 50, the nays are 48. The concurrent motion is agreed to.
1: Mitch McCann, though, says Gulf allies do have worries about the Strait of Hormuz.
3: Marco Rubio says that the Memorandum of Understanding, which calls for the permanent termination of the war on all fronts, actually encompasses those Iranian proxies. So he says that's something they don't need to worry about. That is included in these talks.
1: I'm Monica Nelson.
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14: The U.S. and Iran are agreeing to stand down temporarily and allow ships to move freely through the Strait of Hormuz. A Trump official said Sunday that technical discussions will continue. The announcement came after Iran targeted U.S. allies near the Persian Gulf, after the U.S. military carried out attacks against Iran in retaliation for a drone strike on a ship traveling through the strait. The month-long war has disrupted the global economy, driven up U.S. gas prices, and strained Washington's ties with Israel and key European allies. The death toll from last week's devastating back-to-back earthquakes in Venezuela continues to go up. The magnitude 7.2 and 7.5 quakes are blamed for more than 1,400 deaths. The number of missing stands in the tens of thousands. Senator Chris Coons has been released from the hospital after suffering minor injuries in a car crash. The Delaware Democrat said in a Sunday post on X that a driver experienced a medical emergency and hit several vehicles, including the one in which he was riding as a passenger. Coons was taken to the hospital, treated, and later discharged. He said he's now home and expects to recover fully and quickly. Coons also expressed gratitude to first responders for their swift professional work. A woman is dead after she was bitten by an alligator in Florida. This happened Sunday in Seminole County while she was swimming with friends in a river in Geneva. Florida Fish and Wildlife says the 31-year-old was taken to the hospital where she died. The gator has not been found. This came just a day after a child was bitten on the hand while fishing in Marion County. The FWC says that child was taken to the hospital and the 8.5-foot gator was caught and killed. Comedian Bill Maher was awarded the Mark Twain Prize for American Humor on Sunday night. That ceremony held in Washington, D.C. at the John F. Kennedy Center for the Performing Arts. The building name continues to be controversially covered by a large tarp, as a federal judge recently ordered Trump's name removed after it was ruled he'd renamed it illegally without congressional approval. I'm Tammy Trujillo. The TSA is getting ready to screen nearly 19 million air travelers across the 4th of July.
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16: Internet and work from home. The Experimental Brain Computer Interface, or BCI, works by translating brain signals into text while also allowing users to control a computer cursor. It was developed by researchers at UC Davis in conjunction with Brown University and Mass General Brigham Neuroscience Institute. KTLA reports the findings published in Nature Medicine show the BCI could lead to greater independence for people with paralysis and other severe neurological conditions that limit speech and movement. I'm Sharon Reardon.
14: Uber is rolling out stricter background checks and restrictions for drivers starting today. Among the changes, Uber is expanding the list of criminal offenses that permanently disqualify someone from being a driver here in the U.S. The company will no longer allow people with prior convictions for violent felonies, sexual crimes, stalking, or strangulation to be drivers. Uber says it's prevented over 3 million people from joining or remaining on the platform since 2017. I'm Tammy Trujillo.

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0: Welcome back. Dick Russell is an award-winning investigative journalist, author of 16 books and hundreds of articles, many of which are focused on intelligence agencies, cover-ups, environmental crimes, and the lives of key historical figures. He's best known for his research into the assassination of President John Kennedy. He's co-authored books with Governor Jesse Ventura and Robert F. Kennedy Jr. He currently writes a column on Substack and frequent articles about recent document releases on UAPs, the JFK files, CIA revelations, and a lot of other hot-button current issues. Dick Russell, welcome to Coast to Coast.
1: George, thanks so much. Great to be with you tonight.
0: I feel kind of guilty. You know, we first met in person at the congressional hearing into UFOs back in September, and I was feeling pretty guilty about the fact that I hadn't had you as a guest on here before, but I'm trying to make up for it tonight. I hope you'll forgive me.
1: I definitely do. Thanks so much.
0: So at this point of your life, you're mostly known for these hard-hitting investigations into weighty topics, the kind of subjects that could get a guy killed, I would think. But a long time ago, earlier in your career, you wrote for Sports Illustrated and TV Guide. Both are great publications and very popular at that time and still,

0: Wildfire crews in the interior are catching a brief break. Evacuation orders for Anderson have been lifted, though officials warn conditions could worsen again as the week progresses. The region has seen multiple fires sparked by dry weather and lightning. And in a glimpse of the future, firefighting robots are now operating in the state, navigating controlled burns autonomously as part of a national competition. The tests come as Alaska's wildfire season intensifies, offering new tools for crews stretched thin across the state. And U.S. Senator Lisa Murkowski from Alaska crossing the political aisle again to help pass the War Powers Resolution on Iran. I'm Monica Nelson.
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22: Rescue efforts continue in Venezuela as officials fear the death toll will continue to go up from Wednesday's massive earthquake. More than 1,400 people are confirmed dead and nearly 69,000 others remain missing. Search and rescue teams from the U.S. and around the world are working to find victims in the collapsed buildings. The State Department says the U.S. is sending a $150 million aid package to Venezuela, with more financial help likely to follow. The U.S. and Iran have agreed to stand down temporarily and allow ships to move freely through the Strait of Hormuz. The four-month war has disrupted the global economy, driven up U.S. gas prices, and strained Washington's ties with Israel and key European allies. On Friday, Iran asserted control over the strait, warning that safe passage would only be guaranteed for vessels coordinating with its government. The escalation followed President Trump's accusation that Iran struck a commercial ship near Oman with a one-way attack drone, prompting U.S. Central Command to launch additional retaliatory strikes. Forecasters say a large mass of hot air known as a heat dome will spread extreme heat and humidity across the eastern part of the country this week. Scott Carr has the details.
23: The heat is expected to linger from Texas to New York through the July 4th weekend, pushing temperatures in the Midwest into the 90s and possibly the triple digits. Record highs are expected across the region, and forecasters also warn of high humidity, pushing fields-like temperatures up to 110 degrees in places. And in addition, they caution some parts of the eastern U.S. could start seeing poor air quality next week from wildfire smoke drifting in from the western wildfires. I'm Scott Carr.
22: Hundreds of millions of dollars are up for grabs this week in both the Mega Millions and the Powerball lotteries. There was no grand prize winner in Friday's Mega Millions drawing, so that jackpot rolls over to at least $511 million on Tuesday. Tonight, it's the Powerball drawing with a jackpot that's worth at least $360 million. I'm Tammy Trujillo. Forecasters say a large mass of hot air known as a heat dome will spread extreme heat and humidity across the eastern part of the country this week. Details from Scott Carr.
23: The heat is expected to linger from Texas to New York.
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22: Team Canada opened the knockout stage of the World Cup with a 1-0 win over South Africa in Inglewood, California. Rob Martier reports.
5: Sure, there's hockey and curling, but now there's soccer north of the border as Canada notched its first knockout match victory in World Cup history. The lone goal came about 2 minutes into second-half stoppage time. The round of 32 continues with three more matches on Monday. Brazil and Japan square off from Houston. Germany and Paraguay battle from Foxborough, while the Netherlands and Morocco duel in Mexico. I'm Rob Martier.
22: Shane Van Gisbergen claimed the first race of the NASCAR Cup Series in-season challenge with a victory at Sonoma Raceway. The driver of the number 97 car held off Chase Briscoe to take home the checkered flag in the Toyota Save Mart 350. Ty Gibbs, Kyle Larson, and Christopher Bell rounded out the top five finishers. I'm Tammy Trujillo.

0: Supreme Court and Donald Trump are attacking legal immigrants.
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10: 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The odds of him going on to fascinate millions with his talent, 1 in 260,000. The odds of him having 15 career NASCAR victories, 1 in 1.7 million. 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
1: In Sitka, the Coast Guard is recovering debris and reviewing flight data after a Jayhawk rescue helicopter crash on Harbor Mountain. All four crew members survived with injuries. The crash occurred during a routine training mission. Wildfire crews in the interior are catching a brief break. Evacuation orders for Anderson have been lifted, though officials warn conditions could worsen again as the week progresses. The region has seen multiple fires sparked by dry weather and lightning. And in a glimpse of the future, firefighting robots are now operating in the state, navigating controlled burns autonomously as part of a national competition. The tests come as Alaska's wildfire season intensifies, offering new tools for crews stretched thin across the state. And U.S. Senator Lisa Murkowski from Alaska crossing the political aisle again to help pass the War Powers Resolution on Iran. I'm Monica Nelson.
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14: Mike Walls says if Tehran tries to take control over the Strait of Hormuz, the U.S. military will take down Iran's infrastructure. The U.S. ambassador to the United Nations made the comment during an appearance on Fox News Sunday.
15: The Iranian regime thinks for a second that President Trump is going to stand by while Iran continues to attack international shipping without a response, or our bases without a response. They're sadly mistaken.
14: Walz added that discussions between the two countries are ongoing and that President Trump will always give diplomacy a chance. The death toll continues to go up after last week's devastating back-to-back earthquakes in Venezuela. The magnitude 7.2 and 7.5 quakes are blamed for more than 1,400 deaths, and officials say that number will grow. The number of missing stands in the tens of thousands. The main suspect in the foiled attack on the UFC White House event on June 14th is facing a preliminary hearing today. Abraham Alvarez is charged with conspiracy to commit murder and conspiracy to commit an offense against the U.S. The 31-year-old from Omaha, Nebraska, is the alleged ringleader of the attack and allegedly helped make explosive drones. He's one of five men charged in the plan. The parents of an obese 7-year-old boy in Michigan are being charged with second-degree murder in connection with his death. Damien and Jessica O'Brien are also charged with torture and child abuse the death of Casper O'Brien, who weighed 255 pounds when he died. First responders were called to the Flint Township home in November of 2025 on a report of a child experiencing difficulty breathing. Casper later died at a hospital. Stevie Nicks and Tim McGraw are set to perform at the wedding of Taylor Swift and Travis Kelce. That's according to Page Six. Swift previously wore a shirt reading Stevie Nicks to Game 4 of the NBA Finals at MSG and has a previously released song named after McGraw. Last week, New York City Hall confirmed there's a permit for a Friday bash for more than 1,000 people, as well as a permit for a more intimate event for 100 people on Thursday. I'm Tammy Trujillo.
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1: 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Because we're in this together. 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
2: 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I'm Michael, honored to serve you. Jeffrey's got the sound. Fred's going to keep an eye on the content. And if we're just waking up, we've got a lot of suffering. Rescue efforts continue in Venezuela as officials fear the death toll will continue to rise from Wednesday's twin earthquakes. More than 1,450 now dead. The injured list just rose this hour to 3,300. And the estimates of how many are missing, and this may speak to what the death toll could rise to, it can range anywhere from 45,000 upwards of 70,000. Most have settled in the 60s, so nearly 69,000 remain missing. Meanwhile, we've got the European heat wave that is linked to 1,300 deaths in Europe. We have what we're calling a heat dome, a dangerous heat wave over the United States ahead of the 4th of July. I don't know what we've been. I tried to golf Saturday. It was miserable. The humidity was just very high, but the temperatures weren't. Now the temperatures here, even in Nashville, are rising to 98. But in Germany, 107 degrees, that's a lot for Europe. So what's happening in Europe and the heat wave in America is to have its eye kept on. Meanwhile, we enter the knockout stage. I'm going to sound like I really know what I'm talking about. The round of 32, the knockout stage of the World Cup. And Canada survived against South Africa 1-0. Team USA plays on Wednesday against Bosnia. And then here we go again, right? Can't be Monday without talking about bombs being exchanged and airstrikes being exchanged in our peace deal with Iran. So disruptive in the Strait of Hormuz on Friday, responses from the U.S., but the U.S. and Iran have now agreed to stand down temporarily and allow ships to move freely through the Strait of Hormuz. What do we give that? 12? 48? 72 hours? If this is peace, what is war becomes the question. Rory O'Neill is going to take a look at drug enforcement agencies. They're looking into whether marijuana should be reclassified and restrictions loosened nationwide. That's what we need in America. Why don't we legalize stupidity while we're at it? David Zanotti is going to be joining us, America 250. We're going to compare this nation at 250 years to 200 years. Many of you lived the bicentennial as I did. Let alone, let's compare it to 1776. Our senior contributor, David Zanotti, is going to begin a week-long journey that focuses on our countdown to 250 coming up on the 4th on Saturday. John Decker at the White House, he spent the weekend covering the president. I've got some audio from the president. It's interesting. When we get to sounds of the day, you have the president talking about what he believes is our greatest danger. This much I agree with. I don't think it's all encompassing, but this much I agree with. Yes, I've seen the enemy, and we are the enemy. I really firmly have always believed all my life and still believe probably more today that we are the greatest threat to America. David Zanotti, our senior contributor that's going to explore all week long America Turning 250, and I did a podcast called 1850. And how it came about the name is pretty revealing. I was on a golf course with David. He looks at me and he says, Michael, it's 1850. You've got 10 years to keep the Civil War from happening. How would you stop it? Go. Which is a long conversation, right? It was more than just slavery. There were states' rights. There were all kinds of issues. Bottom line is, I couldn't. History didn't, and it happened.

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0: 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I'm staying right here. 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I've never felt anything like that before. At that point, I thought, I am a United States Marine.
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2: An Alaska judge is ordering an emergency hearing into the state's decision to remove a U.S. Senate candidate who shares the incumbent senator's name from the ballot. Superior Court Judge Thomas A. Matthews granted the emergency motion from the attorneys of Daniel James Sullivan Jr. of Petersburg. He's running for the seat currently held by U.S. Senator Dan Sullivan. U.S. Senator Lisa Murkowski crossing the political aisle again to help pass the War Powers Resolution on Iran, marking the first time both chambers of Congress approve such a measure.
3: On this motion, the yeas are 50, the nays are 48. The concurrent motion is agreed to.
2: Mitch McCann, though, says Gulf allies do have worries about the Strait of Hormuz.
4: Marco Rubio says that the Memorandum of Understanding, which calls for the permanent termination of the war on all fronts, actually encompasses those Iranian proxies. So he says that's something they don't need to worry about. That is included in these talks.
2: I'm Monica Nelson.
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3: 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A pretty simple one, but I did it. Me. I couldn't believe it.

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0: in this together. 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
1: Hey, Michael, good morning. The Travelers Championship playoff resumes this morning at 9 a.m. Eastern time.
2: Yes, we have Victor Hovland and Scotty Scheffler in a playoff that got delayed due to lightning. They will resume play, as you just heard, 8 Central, 9 Eastern. We had looked that up, too. Thanks for that reminder and talk back. Prosecutors and defense attorneys for accused CEO killer Luigi Mangione will be in federal court today to discuss proposed questionnaires for potential jurors. Tammy Trujillo has that story.
3: Mangione is facing both federal and state charges for the December 2024 murder of UnitedHealthcare CEO Brian Thompson on a Manhattan sidewalk. Both sides are also expected to discuss details about the trial schedule. Mangione's state trial is set for September, while the federal trial takes place next year. I'm Tammy Trujillo.
2: New York City Mayor Zoran Mamdani says Democratic Socialists, they can get elected anywhere across the country. Sarah Lee Kessler has more.
4: Mamdani appeared on ABC's This Week on Sunday, saying Americans from coast to coast hunger for a new kind of politics.
5: One that puts working people at the heart of it.
4: His comment comes after three Democratic Socialists he endorsed in highly contested congressional races won their primaries last week. He says the Democratic Party needs to have a new platform and a new vision.
5: That doesn't sound as if it was cooked up by consultants, but instead one that you would say in response to someone who's asking, why can't I afford my rent?
4: I'm Sarah Lee Kessler.
2: Well, chalk this one up to no big surprise, but diagnoses for gaming disorders is on the rise in the United States since legalizing sports medicine. With the details, here's Matt Mattinson.
6: It's recognized as a mental health condition in which patients often cannot stop gambling despite the growing distress and harm they experience. A new study from Epic Research says diagnoses rose more than 60% since 2018, with the biggest increase among young men. Data also showed a decline in diagnoses in the 11 states that did not legalize sports betting, with cases dropping by about 30% from 2018 to March 2026. Sports betting has exploded across the U.S. following a landmark Supreme Court ruling that paved the way for states to legalize online sports books. I'm Matt Mattinson.
2: Exploded. Promoted. Everywhere you look, X number of gamblers are always going to become a problem gambler. That means they won't stop till they lose all their money. X number will always become a pathological gambler, meaning they won't stop even when they lose all their money. They'll start stealing yours. Playing with fire, you get burned. America's getting burned. Supergirl may be strong, but apparently not strong enough in ticket sales to surpass the latest Pixar sequel. Scott Carr has more.
7: DC Studios' Supergirl, starring Millie Alcock, is expected to make about $40 million domestically in its first weekend.
8: You know, I'm just worried that you're not going to find your stride here if you keep going off-world all the time, Kara. I'm worried you're not going to find your people.
9: Yeah, well, that's the thing, Clark. I have no people.
7: That's not enough to beat out Toy Story 5, which is expected to make more than $72 million in its second weekend, for a total of more than $300 million domestically. I'm Scott Carr.
2: Today is a day to throw caution to the wind. Get a little dirty. Bree Tennis has more.
10: Today is International Mud Day, brought to you by the World Forum Foundation to promote a connection to nature. WebMD says you should go jump in the mud, as mud actually has health properties. It boosts your immune system through exposure to trace bacteria and improves sensory development through squishing, patting, and sliding in it. So go find some mud and have a good time, but strip before you go back into the house. I'm Bree Tennis.
2: Round of 32, knockout stage got underway. Canada with a 1-0 win. Team USA doesn't play until Wednesday against Bosnia. In Major League Baseball, Pirates 9-4 over the Reds. Tigers lost 7-5 to the Astros. Guardians 6-5 over the Mariners. Rays beat the D-backs 5-1. Cardinals won 2-1 over the Marlins. Angels 4-1 over the A's. And the Dodgers beat the Padres 4-2. And as you heard earlier, the Travelers Championship at TPC River Highlands in Connecticut. Scotty Scheffler and Victor Hovland will continue that playoff this morning, 8 Central, 9 Eastern. Birthdays today. Young Sheldon dad, Lance Barber, is 53.
11: Actor Gary Busey, and he's gotten crazier and crazier on social media. He is scary looking anymore.
2: Yes, he is scary looking. 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Yesterday, we had two birthdays. Mel Brooks a cherished icon in America turned 100, and my lifelong and childhood friend Keith Andrews turned 62. If it's your birthday today, happy birthday. We're so glad you were born. Well, I don't know what would make America great again. Never mind 250 years. Never mind our intent or our inspiration from the Declaration or our freedom or our liberty. Why don't we legalize marijuana? Yeah, that's the ticket. Rory's got the story next.
12: This is Dr. B from Portland, Tennessee. If my morning show is your morning show, that makes it our morning show with Michael DelGiorno.
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3: Mike Wall says if Tehran tries to take control over the Strait of Hormuz, the U.S. military will take down Iran's infrastructure. The U.S. ambassador to the United Nations made the comment during an appearance on Fox News Sunday.
23: The Iranian regime thinks for a second that President Trump is going to stand by while Iran continues to attack international shipping without a response, or our bases without a response. They're sadly mistaken.
3: Waltz added that discussions between the two countries are ongoing and that President Trump will always give diplomacy a chance. The death toll continues to go up after last week's devastating back-to-back earthquakes in Venezuela. The magnitude 7.2 and 7.5 quakes are blamed for more than 1,400 deaths, and officials say that number will grow. The number of missing stands in the tens of thousands. The main suspect in the foiled attack on the UFC White House event on June 14th is facing a preliminary hearing today. Abraham Alvarez is charged with conspiracy to commit murder and conspiracy to commit an offense against the U.S. The 31-year-old from Omaha, Nebraska, is the alleged ringleader of the attack and allegedly helped make explosive drones. He's one of five men charged in the plan. The parents of an obese 7-year-old boy in Michigan are being charged with second-degree murder in connection with his death. Damien and Jessica O'Brien are also charged with torture and child abuse in the death of Casper O'Brien, who weighed 255 pounds when he died. First responders were called to the Flint Township home in November of 2025 on a report of a child experiencing difficulty breathing. Casper later died at a hospital. Stevie Nicks and Tim McGraw are set to perform at the wedding of Taylor Swift and Travis Kelce. That's according to Page Six. Swift previously wore a shirt reading Stevie Nicks to Game 4 of the NBA Finals at MSG and has a previously released song named after McGraw. Last week, New York City Hall confirmed there's a permit for a Friday bash for more than 1,000 people, as well as a permit for a more intimate event for 100 people on Thursday. I'm Tammy Trujillo.
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34: 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A new way of understanding. Because we're in this together. 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
2: 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I want to make sure we got everything set. Is Rory back from vacation? He didn't quit, right?
35: Back in the saddle.
2: All right, Rory's back. Mary's here. She's ready to sing. All right, let's go to Mary in Boise.
4: Morning, Michael. So you have a theme song for Gulati and Migliori. How about one for our Irish friend, Rory? So here goes. He's a big deal. He's Rory O'Neill. He talks about space and hurricanes. He gets the final story because he's Rory. Rory, Rory, Rory O'Neill.
2: Hey,
4: have a great day.
2: Wow. Very nicely done, Mary. I think I like it better than this one. And didn't I write the original lyric of "He's a big deal, he's Rory O'Neill"?
5: You did.
2: I think I did.
5: She needs backup singers for that, just to make it complete.
2: Earth, Wind, and Mary.
5: There
2: Boy,
5: you go.
2: I hope you had a good time. You know, the audience kind of fell in love with Natalie Migliori. They
5: nice.
2: You
5: She's
2: don't want
5: to
2: take
5: fall
2: off.
5: In love with.
2: Yeah, isn't she a doll? We did. We missed you terribly. Well, did you go
5: she
2: somewhere fun?
5: She does all those mail on the street interviews in New York, and she's the one that asks people all the time, oh, what do you think about XYZ? And, oh, that is the worst job in radio, I can tell you.
2: the man on the street.
5: The man on the street, or as we used to call it, AAA.
2: I know is you go on vacation and suddenly beer is gone in America,
5: right?
2: And they're blaming it on World Cup, but I don't know if it's you.
5: No. All I did, I went to the dentist and I got new tires on the car and I changed my phone plan. But I think I would have been cheaper had I gone to Scotland to watch. I spent so much money on nothing. Anyway.
2: I know, but it goes by slower when you do that. All right. Drug enforcement agencies looking into whether marijuana should be reclassified and restrictions should be loosened nationwide. That's what we need. More stupidity and more stoners.
5: Well, right. And look, this has been something that's been moving through the process for years now.
2: Years.
5: I think it started under Biden, and President Trump has sort of said, let's clear the decks, and sort of directed the attorney general to try to make this happen. But reclassifying marijuana from a Schedule 1 to a Schedule 3 drug, sort of putting it on par with Tylenol, with codeine or ketamine or some steroids. So you'd still need, you know, a doctor's intervention, but nothing as criminal as, say, cocaine possession, which is where it's currently categorized.
2: So this has to do with jail and imprisonment, ultimately.
5: Jail, prison, and all, there's a lot of money involved, too, because if you make it a Schedule 3, it's going to legitimize a lot of the businesses that are in this space. They have a growing influence across the country as well, politically speaking, both at state capitals and in Washington. But, you know, all these marijuana businesses have to operate in cash and sort of a little bit, you know, behind the scenes because technically on the books, that marijuana is still illegal federally.
2: So if this reclassification happens, could we see these types of products being sold at Walgreens, CVS?
5: Well, that could make it more likely. But again, they'd be behind the counter. They wouldn't be, you know, in aisle number 4 next to the paper plates and the insect repellent. But so they could still be.
2: I ain't looking for it anyway, Rory. You don't have to give me aisle directions.
5: I used to work in a pharmacy. Anyway.
2: And just like that. Jeffrey starts the bong. I didn't know. What'd you do at the pharmacy?
5: Clerked
2: at the pharmacy. Well, I was a bank teller, so we all had our jobs.
5: I did. That was actually in the same building. I would do the both jobs.
2: You did both? See how much we have in common? That's probably why you don't like me. You don't like yourself, Rory.
5: Yes, because it scares me.
2: It does. As the Supreme Court heads towards adjournment, several rulings are expected as early as today. Rory has that story coming up in the third hour. It is nice to have you back.
5: Thanks.
2: I don't know that I've ever had anybody fill in and get more love than Natalie Migliori.
6: She fit right in.
2: That's like, I was watching, I don't know why I did this, an attempt to get sleepy. I noticed they had on is it the Late Shift or the Late Show? I think it's called the Late Shift. And it was the story of Letterman and Leno and pushing out Johnny Carson and, probably one of the best performances of Kathy Bates. And we've interviewed both. Person who played Letterman, John Michael Higgins, as well as Daniel Roebuck, who played Jay Leno in that. It's just an absolutely masterpiece movie. So that couldn't stop watching that. And then I'm still wide awake, so I put on Game Changer, which is the story of Sarah Palin and John McCain as a ticket with Woody Harrelson, and Ed Harris plays John McCain. It's just, you know, so I got no sleep last night. And then I did finally this weekend, I think it was Meredith, it could have been someone else, told me you've got to see the remarkable bright creature. Remarkably bright creature. Remarkably bright creatures? Boy, it really needs a new title because I'm telling you, This movie blew me away. It's one of those movies where you'll want to leave almost instantly. You're like, what is this? A Saturday morning show? And it needs a new title, maybe even a new beginning, but stick with it. It is one of the more remarkable movies I've seen in the last 25 years, and it sticks out like The Notebook did. Just a beautiful story with meaning. You'll think about it the rest of your life, kind of a thing. And that in a sea of what? Sequels and remakes and no ideas. So, Remarkably Bright Creatures, I think is what it's called. Sally Field stars in that. So I bring it up to David before we get ready to go back on the air with Rory, and you start crying. It really was a remarkable movie, wasn't it?
6: After the weird reality that there's an octopus talking to you as the narrator, and I'm out. Fortunately, my son-in-law and daughter said, you can't leave the room. All right. And 15 minutes later, we were all hooked.
2: Yeah. I can't tell you how many times we clicked on it. We said, that can't be good.
6: Nah, right.
2: And finally stuck it out. I'm like, wow, yeah. Movie moved me more than anything. Of course, that goes back to, I read the book Bridges of Madison County and cried. I think I haven't got my man card back since. All right. Here comes America 250. This is the week leading up to the birthday celebration. We had a lot of high hopes collectively for America. I don't think that's going to happen. It should still happen for each and every one of us listening. I've lived through the 200th bicentennial in 1976. Now here I am at the 250th. And it begs the question as we start this week-long focus on the countdown to 250. America 250 versus 200, let alone 1776. I think that's a pretty good way to start the conversation, David.
6: Thanks, Michael. And thanks for taking the time to do this. You know, it's interesting. I've got a note card I found here on my desk, and I'm carrying it with me this week because this was 18 months ago, and I was starting on some of the ideas and actually had some of the graphics. I was writing out logos and stuff and ideas. We've been at this for a couple of years now because we knew this was going to be an opportunity that only comes by one more time in a lifetime. Sometimes, you know, the idea that you get two big birthdays for America, you've lived a pretty good life, but you know, you don't get to see three. So we knew this was going to be our last chance to make a stand. And, of course, the organization that I've had the privilege to serve for a lifetime now is the American Policy Roundtable, which is founded on the first principles of the Declaration and the Constitution, those Judeo-Christian thoughts that have emerged out of human culture by the power of God's revelation that we have grasped onto and found our way home. And those principles have been long under attack. Not that they're sick babies that we need to worry about those principles disappearing by our human adolescence. But the reality is you got to figure out how to live down here. And 250 years ago, a group of people got in a room and got it right. And they launched what British historian Paul Johnson calls the greatest adventure of human experience, the founding of America. And that's what we're celebrating.
2: It's interesting. I think, you know, the whole comparison. I know I lived 19, and it might sound anecdotal. I lived 1976. I lived the bicentennial. That was a celebration. I mean, I remember collecting the bicentennial quarters. I remember the bicentennial minutes. I mean, the whole year was themed red, white, and blue bicentennial. And that was a celebration. And I remember our neighborhoods and our community at Rolling Meadows High School, let alone what was happening nationally. It was, I mean, from the front door to Main Street to the nation's capital, it was a celebration. Doesn't feel much like one at 250.
6: No, we've lost our way. There's just no doubt about it. And I will tell you that it's not that we were more divided or less divided politically then.
2: No.
6: I mean, 1976, America.
2: Not a good time.
6: Post-Watergate. I mean, America was absolutely miserable in 1976. And even our misery served as motivation to remember who we were called to be and to celebrate the ideas that brought America to where we are. There was almost a sense like we got to get off the mat because we were flat out after Watergate. It was a disaster.
2: If you and I had been on the air in 1976, if I hadn't been a 12-year-old, we would have had the same hopes that we did this year, that America would return to that document, that declaration, in the midst of the gas lines, in the midst of recession, in the midst of high interest, in the midst of post-Watergate, in the midst of Jimmy Carter coming on the scene. We would have hoped they returned to that document, that we could unite. I brought up earlier the whole analogy of 1968. We had a lunar orbit this year. Didn't do what the lunar orbit in 68 did. The pilots had the same observation from the moon looking at the Earth and seeing the only color. Yeah, I mean, but America didn't respond. And now the birthday comes, still no response. We were able to do it in 1976. We're not able to do it in 2026. Why?
6: Well, because we're just that much more spiritually barren than we were. You can't fight when there's no gas left in the tank. I mean, we are just absolutely flat out of gas as a country. We have tried to do, we've mistaken independence and autonomy. And there's a big difference.
2: Mm.
6: The idea of wanting to grow up and be independent means that you want to grow up and become all that the creator made you to be. You want to take personal responsibility for self-government. That's independence. We swap that out for autonomy, which is basically the two-year-old attitude, which says, I do it myself. And so we've tried to operate as if we're alone in the universe and that the actual God of the universe is our enemy, when in fact the people who put this country together called him their dearest friend. We've moved from a nation of self-evident truth to self-evident absurdity. And now we're basically lost in our addictions. We're messed up. We're sincerely messed up.
2: We talked earlier about this poll and the juxtaposition. I mean, you got people from all over the world coming to, for all things, the World Cup. I just never saw it coming. I don't know why. I never saw this coming, that the world would come here, because I don't follow soccer like the world does. The world comes to America for soccer and falls in love with America, as America is in what? Self-loathing, embarrassment, and hatred of itself. I mean, it reminds me of a teenage daughter who, and again, I go through this as a believer, and I don't want to make anybody uncomfortable and talk about spiritual things, but as a believer, every day I fail this, but every day I seek this. I don't want to meet people and see them the way I see them. I want to meet people and see them through God's eyes. I want to love them through his heart. We don't always love people enough to take the time to do that. But if we did, it'd be a much different experience living every day. Oh,
6: good.
2: I was just going to say, and sure, there'd still be that one person in the minivan with the left turn signal on trying to get over to the right. I mean, that's still going to happen. But I mean, here's everybody coming to America, falling in love with America, and we have a survey that shows Democrats want to leave the country. The majority of Democrats no longer want to live inside America. Wow. Happy birthday. No wonder nobody's showing up for the party.
6: Boy, there's bait for a 1 second response. And I'll.
2: Oh, you could. That's about all the time we have.
6: Yeah. Let's come back to that.
2: More with David Zanotti. America at 250 compared to 200, 1976, let alone compared to 1776. Our week-long focus on the countdown to 250 with our senior contributor, David Zanotti, continues in a moment. Well, gold and silver recently soared to record highs, I might add. Then, honestly, it did pull back a little bit. So are precious metals still a good buy? Question number one. Well, major banks think so. They're focusing and forecasting even higher prices ahead. And why? Well, we're still $40 trillion in debt. The dollar is still declining and inflation keeps shrinking our savings. Even with corrections along the way, gold remains a historical hedge for wealth protection. That's why Morgan Stanley just ditched the 60-40 stock to bond portfolio. 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More with DZ when YMS continues next. Also, John Decker's at the White House next half hour. Spent the weekend covering President Trump. He'll have the latest on what may be next after Iran apparently violated the ceasefire. We retaliated. They retaliated. It's a lot of fighting to be called peace. John Decker will have the story from the White House when your morning show continues straight ahead. Stay with us.
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1: Well, I've always been honest with you. I like really good TV and I like really bad TV. A really awful show is really good to me. Remember Under the Dome? That was one of my favorites. We're going to be under a heat dome, scorching most of the U.S. ahead of the 4th of July.

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3: In Sitka, the Coast Guard is recovering debris and reviewing flight data after a Jayhawk rescue helicopter crashed on Harbor Mountain. All four crew members survived with injuries. The crash occurred during a routine training mission. Wildfire crews in the interior are catching a brief break. Evacuation orders for Anderson have been lifted, though officials warn conditions could worsen again as the week progresses. The region has seen multiple fires sparked by dry weather and lightning. And in a glimpse of the future, firefighting robots are now operating in the state, navigating controlled burns autonomously as part of a national competition. The tests come as Alaska's wildfire season intensifies, offering new tools for crews stretched thin across the state. And U.S. Senator Lisa Murkowski from Alaska crossing the political aisle again to help pass the War Powers Resolution on Iran. I'm Monica Nelson.
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2: There's always a moment of truth where I say, look, it's either put up or shut up. 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It was 100 plus degrees. We were hot. We were on fire. We were yelling our hearts out. You could feel the intensity rising. Even in our tiredness, even in our weakness, even in our pain, we continue to push. I told myself, you can suck up the pain for another mile and a half, and you will be a Marine. 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I don't know where I got the energy from. I don't know where the pain went to. But all I know is that I had what it took. I am a United States Marine.
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0: from San Francisco to Washington, D.C., with Dallas, St. Louis, and you in between. It's your morning show with Michael Del Giorno.
1: Don't be giving too much credit to Hollywood for remarkably bright creatures. They may have made a great movie, but they started with a great novel.
2: Yeah, I said that last week. I said, that movie was so good, it made me really sad I didn't read the novel. Usually I wait for the movie. No, the book was even better, they tell me. Great point there. All right, coming up, Sounds of the Day. The president really had some pretty frank words to say about the threats to America from within, in particular, socialism. When your morning show continues with Sounds of the Day next. Stay with us.
3: Hi, I'm Andrea Del Giorno, and my husband and my morning show is your morning show with Michael Del Giorno.
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12: The U.S. and Iran are agreeing to stop attacks for now following a weekend of rising tensions in the Middle East. It started with an Iranian drone strike on a ship traveling through the Strait of Hormuz, which led the U.S. military to carry out retaliatory attacks against Iran. Word that the back-and-forth attacks would be paused for now comes ahead of a planned meeting on Tuesday between delegations from the U.S. and Iran in Qatar. Axios reported Sunday that the talks would now focus on the Strait of Hormuz rather than Iran's broader nuclear ambitions. A desperate search for possible survivors of last week's deadly earthquakes in Venezuela is continuing, with rescuers racing against the clock. The back-to-back magnitude 7.2 and 7.5 quakes are blamed for more than 1,400 deaths, and officials fear that number will climb. Nearly 70,000 people remain unaccounted for. Alleged UnitedHealthcare CEO killer Luigi Mangione is due in federal court for a pre-trial hearing. Today's hearing's expected to include trial prep, juror questionnaires, a plan for jury selection, and setting the date for Mangione's federal trial. It comes a week after Mangione's legal team in the state case claimed Mangione was suffering from extreme emotional disturbance at the time of the shooting before they reversed course. Mangione's pleaded not guilty to state and federal charges in connection with the 2024 fatal shooting of Brian Thompson. Changes are coming to Comcast. In an announcement today, the media conglomerate said it would be splitting into two companies by spinning off NBC Universal and Sky. The move will separate Comcast media and entertainment assets from its broadband and wireless business. Current Comcast CEO Mike Cavanaugh will move into the role of NBC Universal CEO. Comcast shares jumped over 25% in pre-market trading on the news. Existing Comcast shareholders will automatically receive shares in both independent companies. I'm Tammy Trujillo.
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33: Looking at your area forecast for the remainder of the day, looking at partly cloudy skies with a chance of some light rain showers the remainder of this morning and through this afternoon. Looking at a high today somewhere around 63.
34: The current temperature in downtown Fairbanks is 48 degrees.
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36: Starting your morning off right. A new way of talk. A new way of understanding. Because we're in this together. This is your morning show with Michael Dell Jr.
0: 7 minutes after the hour. Good morning and welcome to Monday, June the 29th, year of our Lord 2026. Tomorrow, Lou Diamond Phillips out with a new movie called Gangland. Wednesday, a visit with the speaker, Newt Gingrich. We'll see his view of America from a perspective of 2026 versus 1976, let alone 1776. And if you're just waking up, the U.S. and Iran have agreed to stand down temporarily. You know how peace works. A bomb here, a bomb there, a fight here, a fight there. But they want to calm things down and allow ships to move freely through the Strait of Hormuz. Rescue efforts continue in Venezuela. Officials have the death toll now at 1,450 and rising, 3,100 injured, some 50 to 69,000 still unaccounted for. And a dangerous heat wave is scorching much of the United States.

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1: This message was brought to you by American Women in Radio and Television and was made possible through the generous support of the Dove Self-Esteem Fund, working together to raise self-esteem in girls everywhere. 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
1: Coming up on Wednesday, the Speaker Newt Gingrich will join us. Tomorrow, Lou Diamond Phillips out with a new movie called Gangland. And when we return, I've got polls aplenty and your voice. 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
6: The major election case is also moving quickly. A state judge has fast-tracked a lawsuit filed by a would-be U.S. Senate candidate who was removed from the ballot. The court says the case raises significant public interest questions and needs a rapid resolution ahead of election deadlines. In Southeast Alaska, federal investigators examining the crash of a U.S. Coast Guard MH-60 Jayhawk. It went down during a training mission, injuring all four crew members. No fatalities were reported. In wildfire news, the Denali Borough has lifted evac orders for the city of Anderson, which had been under threat from a nearby wildfire since Saturday. And finally, Alaska is becoming a proving ground for cutting-edge firefighting technology. Autonomous robots are now battling wildfires in the state, part of an $11 million competition to advance unmanned fire response systems. The robots are being tested on controlled burns, while real wildfires continue to flare across the interior. I'm Monica Nelson.
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1: My mom thinks chat rooms can be so dangerous.
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5: Looking at your area forecast for the remainder of the day, looking at partly cloudy skies with a chance of some light rain showers the remainder of this morning and through this afternoon. Looking at a high today somewhere around 63.
6: The current temperature in downtown Fairbanks is 48 degrees.

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0: I guess you don't get to 250 years old without a scar or two. And with suggestions on a nip here and a tuck there, it's your morning show with Michael Del Giorno.
1: I'm a talk show host. I've done some stand-up comedy. I'm an author. I'm a husband. I'm a father. I'm an H1N1 survivor. I'm not a plastic surgeon. We're just waking up 54 minutes after the hour. The U.S. and Iran have agreed to stand down temporarily to allow ships through the Strait of Hormuz as fighting resumed again this weekend. In Venezuela, the death toll continues to rise and fast. The death toll in Venezuela now is sitting at 1,450 with 3,100 injured, but there is still nearly 70,000 unaccounted for, and a dangerous heat wave is going to scorch much of the United States ahead of the 4th of July. As the Supreme Court heads towards adjournment, there are several rulings expected as soon as today. National correspondent Rory O'Neill is here with a rundown, including the possibility of the much anticipated birthright citizenship case. Good morning, Rory.
2: Yeah, good morning. The Supreme Court did say they will give opinions today. They didn't say if it would be all of them, the ones that are left, or which cases. But yes, we're all paying attention to that birthright citizenship case. The president signed an order that limits citizenship to children born in the U.S. with at least one parent legally in the country. When they heard oral arguments, didn't look good for the president's case, but we'll see what the justices finally decide.
1: What other ones could pop up today?
2: We've got some issues about whether or not the president has the power to fire members of the Federal Reserve Board. That's an open case. How about election laws in Mississippi that allow mail-in ballots to come in 5 days after the polls close? And then there are cases about laws that ban transgender athletes in youth sports. Idaho and West Virginia both passed laws that ban transgender athletes in youth sports. When they had the oral arguments earlier this year, the conservative court sounded like they supported the idea of letting those states keep those laws on the books. So that one's being closely watched because many states may soon follow suit if the laws are found to be constitutional.
1: And last week, we had three rulings from the Supreme Court, two of which went in the president's favor. One was kind of unrelated to the president, but he was somewhat two for two last week. We'll see how he does this week. Rory O'Neill, great reporting as always. We appreciate it. And he would have said, I appreciate you. Okay. Meanwhile, prosecutors and defense attorneys for the accused CEO killer Luigi Mangione are going to be in federal court today to discuss proposed questionnaires for the potential jurors. More with Tammy Trujillo.
3: Mangione is facing both federal and state charges for the December 2024 murder of UnitedHealthcare CEO Brian Thompson on a Manhattan sidewalk. Both sides are also expected to discuss details about the trial schedule. Mangione's state trial is set for September, while the federal trial takes place next year. I'm Tammy Trujillo.
1: 14 Saudi nationals are dead after a crash of a helicopter operated by a state-run oil giant. Lisa Carden has more on that story.
4: The crash happened Sunday in Ras Tanura, west of the Strait of Hormuz. A spokesman for the Ministry of Energy says the company started crude oil loadings Friday after a four-month pause. The cause of the deadly crash is under investigation. Saudi Arabia is the world's largest exporter of oil. I'm Lisa Carden.
1: Well, Stevie Nicks and Tim McGraw are at least set to perform at Taylor Swift and Travis Kelce's wedding. That's according to Page Six. She wore that Stevie Nicks t-shirt at Game 4 of the NBA Finals. She released a song called McGraw. There's two clues. Earlier this week, City Hall confirmed there's a permit for a Friday bash for more than 1,000 people. We presume that's the wedding. And then a more intimate event for 100 people, one being the wedding, one being the reception, I guess. And other than that, birthdays today, young Shelton's dad, Lance Barber, is 53. Gary Busey is 82. iHeartRadio host Charlamagne the God is 48. Mel Brooks turned 100 yesterday. So did my lifelong friend Keith Andrews. He turned 62 yesterday. It's your birthday. Happy birthday. We're so glad you were born. One chance to live Monday, June the 29th. It'll never happen again. Make a difference in someone's life and cherish your own. And we'll see you tomorrow morning for the next Your Morning Show.
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14: The death toll from last week's devastating back-to-back earthquakes in Venezuela continues to go up. The magnitude 7.2 and 7.5 quakes are blamed for more than 1,400 deaths, and officials fear that number will only grow. The number of missing stands in the tens of thousands. The State Department says the U.S. is sending a $150 million aid package to Venezuela, with more financial help likely to follow. The U.S. and Iran have agreed to stop attacks for now following a weekend of escalating tensions in the Middle East. The latest wave of chaos started with an Iranian drone strike on a ship traveling through the Strait of Hormuz. That led the U.S. military to carry out retaliatory attacks against Iran. Over the weekend, Iran targeted U.S. allies across the Persian Gulf and asserted control over the strait, the country's foreign minister warning that safe passage would only be guaranteed for vessels coordinating with his government. Word that the back-and-forth attacks would be paused for now comes ahead of a planned meeting on Tuesday between delegations from the U.S. and Iran in Qatar. Forecasters say a large mass of hot air known as a heat dome will spread extreme heat and humidity across the eastern part of the country this week. Scott Carr has the details.
15: The heat is expected to linger from Texas to New York through the July 4th weekend, pushing temperatures in the Midwest into the 90s and possibly the triple digits. Record highs are expected across the region, and forecasters also warn of high humidity, pushing feels-like temperatures up to 110 degrees in places. And in addition, they caution some parts of the eastern U.S. could start seeing poor air quality next week from wildfire smoke drifting in from the western wildfires. I'm Scott Carr.
14: 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Old Tucson is listed on the business real estate site BizBuySell for $1.5 million. The park is home to rides, live shows, and tours, and has been the filming location for numerous Western classics like El Dorado, Three Amigos, and Tombstone. I'm Tammy Trujillo.
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19: Looking at your area forecast for the remainder of the day, looking at partly cloudy skies with a chance of some light rain showers the remainder of this morning and through this afternoon. Looking at a high today somewhere around 63.
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34: Currently downtown, it is 49 degrees.

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1: Jack Armstrong and Joe Getty.
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3: And now, here's Armstrong and Getty.
4: Armstrong and Getty replay. We're not actually here. I'm volunteering at a soup kitchen and Joe is giving blood.
5: Yeah, I had to get a break and I would just weep at the end of every show. I really needed to recharge, so yeah. But the staff has done a great job assembling all sorts of best of type moments of all descriptions. And
4: yeah, this is pretty cool. I think you're really going to like it.
5: It's the Armstrong and Getty replay.
6: Polar bears have long been a symbol of climate change, their health projected to suffer in a world of less ice and fewer chances for bears to hunt seals. But there's a twist in that story. Polar bears in the Norwegian Arctic have actually gotten fatter and healthier, according to a new study, turning away from the shrinking ice to hunt reindeer and walrus on land instead. Experts say the bears are still in trouble long term, but hey, the experts have been wrong before.
4: The polar bears are fatter because of climate change. That's not what Al Gore told us. Who's fatter himself?
5: Inescapable parallel there.
4: I don't know if he's eating reindeer or what, but he's fatter. We got a bunch of stuff to tell you today. I just saw the breaking news earlier today. I forgot to mention that Trump and his sons are suing the Department of Treasury for $10 billion or something like that. It's one of your typical Donald Trump lawsuits where you go way over the top with the amount. But the point is about them releasing his tax returns back in the day. Remember when they leaked out all of his tax returns and claiming all this sort of damage? But that was outrageous that that happened. Absolutely outrageous. And one guy did go to jail for 5 years, but I guarantee you there were many people at multiple levels involved on making sure Donald Trump's tax returns got released. And they had no problem with it.
5: I suspect
4: very,
5: so.
4: Very, very uncool. Anyway, it got some attention last year. Yeah, 25, when the FDA put out their guidance for drinking under RFK Jr., and they just said, what was the word they used? Limit your drinking. They got rid of the old, like, how many drinks per day you should have as a man or a woman, and just went with limit your drinking. For some, who knows why, and for some reason, some official speaking to the New York Times on conditions of anonymously, because they feared reprisals. All right. Dietary guideline reprisals. What are they going to do?
5: Oh, yes, yes.
4: Anyway, a couple of people who were involved in the process of figuring out how much you ought to drink anonymously told the New York Times that they were going to recommend the cap for men be one drink per day. One drink per day for men because of all the dangers associated with drinking. But somebody talked them out of that, I guess, and they just went with limit your drinking. But that's what they wanted to say, which would have been far less than we've ever had in the past.
5: Well, cut in half what was the previous guideline, which is two for fellas and one for gals. Well,
4: half is quite a bit. The extent that you should pay attention to the people that told you to eat margarine and stand 6 feet apart, you know.
5: All right. Well, and that going from two to one means after my first drink, I'm like, you know, why don't we pour another one? And the CDC says, no way, son. You put that's the second drink's the really pleasurable one.
4: You suppose?
5: Well, they're both fine, really.
4: But do you suppose Budweiser and the wine industry or whoever got to him and said, oh, hey, easy. Whoa, hey, knock it off. Hey, by
5: it's
4: the way,
5: it's entirely possible.
4: Can I help pay for your library when you leave office or something?
5: I wouldn't be the least bit surprised.
4: How many
5: that.
4: People follow those freaking guidelines anyway? That's what is always amazing to me, especially at this point, after all their swings and misses. Who's basing their life on that? I mean, there are all kinds of doctors and independent health and medical organizations with their ideas of what you should and shouldn't do. Who's listening to the damned government on this stuff?
5: Well, and what was it? There was some product we had an example of a safety warning on it that I can't remember. It's like, do not stick your hand in this meat slicer. And if you need that warning, you're too stupid to comprehend that warning. It's a paradox or a vicious circle or something. I don't know.
4: Catch 22.
5: Exactly. But if you don't know that it's more healthy to drink less already, who are you? I mean, you're not informed enough or intelligent enough, probably, to comprehend the warning, right?
4: Yeah, that is kind of interesting. Back when I drank, I don't think anybody ever took a drink, just like nobody eats a piece of chocolate cake thinking this is good for me. No, it's just it's not good for me, but in a minor way. And, you know, and I'm going to do it anyway because life is short. I mean, that's the way
5: I do it excessively. It's going to have a real health impact on me. But if I don't, I'll be
4: fine. That's why every ice cream cone eaten at Baskin Robbins is consumed. Nobody thinks that's good for them.
5: Would you like a second chase, a slice of chocolate cake, darling? No. A second one is above the CDC's guidelines for cake. It's not that I'm full. It's not that I know if I gorge a quarter of a cake in a sitting, I'm going to get fat. It's that the CDC has warned me. You know, I think we, at the risk of turning this serious, it may be a sign of what we have observed for a very long time. We are an increasingly passive people who wait to be told what to do and what to think, as opposed to, you know, we're a nation of sheep as opposed to a nation of, you know, the eagles.
4: Fat polar bears.
5: But for instance, yeah. Anyway, enough animal metaphors. Moving on.
4: Man, one drink ain't much, though. That ain't much.
5: No.
4: It's hard to even wonder why you would drink at all if you're going to have one drink, to me. But
5: you know, there are situations. Sure, yeah, it's fine. It's nice. It's good for other people.
4: I think you should do that.
5: I was so proud of myself last night. Judy and I went out for a nice dinner. We split a nice bottle of wine. It was 6:30 reservation, so it was fairly early in the evening. I came home, and I said, do not have any more. And I didn't. I sipped water. I was very proud of myself.
4: A bottle of wine. We split a bottle of wine. You each have two glasses. Is that right?
5: Roughly.
4: Wow. Yeah. Completely ignoring government regulations.
5: Oh, I know. I could barely choke that second one down knowing that I was defying the federal government. It was hard to enjoy. So speaking of living your life, this is the sort of thing that annoys the crap out of me, but I will just mention it to you. Is this the end of gentle child rearing? The rise of FAFO parenting? You know, wow. F around and find out.
4: You know, I saw an interesting comedy thing the other day. The Hispanic guy that's on Saturday Night Live. God, what's his name? I can't come up with it off the top of my head.
2: Marcelo Hernandez.
4: Marcelo, yeah, and he's hilarious. He is very, very funny, and a great addition to that show. But I saw from his stand-up routine, he said, if I'm in a grocery store or someplace like that, and I hear a kid say, I'm not doing that and I hate you, I know what race they are. And I thought, that's pretty interesting. It ain't a black mom, and it ain't a Hispanic mom. White mom.
5: Oh boy.
4: That's pretty interesting, isn't it?
5: I don't want to rush through the parenting stuff. So we'll come back to that in a moment or two. Whether child or adult, this is bad behavior. A Central Florida man has been caught in, quote, a sexual performance with a vacuum. 51-year-old man. He was doing this in the front yard of someone's home.
4: Wow, get a room.
5: Yeah, for your vacuum. And you know, if you're a vacuum blanker, that's one level of crazy, you know?
4: But public, an exhibitionist, right? Vacuum.
5: Right. It's just not enough to, in the privacy of your own home, you know, make sweet love to your home appliances. So, you got to do it in public.
4: So kind of like, you know, are you into blondes or brunettes? Is he a Hoover or Eureka? What is his thing?
5: What's the expensive kind that they sell?
4: Dyson?
5: Yeah. He's a connoisseur.
4: Oh, I hit on a Dyson once. She wouldn't have me. What are the mechanics of this? Is it the hose?
5: Mercifully, they don't get into the specifics here,
4: because I
5: can't answer your idiotic question.
4: Because I feel like the thing you roll along the floor with the bristles and the turning thing is just
5: ouch.
4: Yes, Katie.
7: I'm figuring hose situation.
4: Yeah, it's almost got to be, right?
5: I think we can assume that.
7: Yeah.
4: For those hard to reach places. God, I would think, though, You'd think this, if you're a weirdo, you'd think that, well, this might work. This is orifice-like. But you flip that thing off and all on. As soon as you flip that thing on, you think this was a horrible mistake.
2: I have made a terrible decision here. Yes.
5: But this guy.
4: Somebody turn it off. I can't reach the button.
2: If he was either practiced in the art of vacuum love or had like a multiple speed vacuum or something.
4: You flip it on and think, I have made a horrible mistake.
2: This was a terrible decision.
4: I don't know what I was thinking. Why didn't I think this through? Once again.
2: Raise your kids to not have sex with household appliances.
4: Of any kind.
0: Jack Armstrong and Joe Getty. 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
12: Alone, our reach is limited. No matter how great our intentions, on our own, we can only stretch so far. But at Rotary, we believe the right group of people working together can make our world a better place. Rotary, humanity in motion.

0: got very, very little sleep today because I took both my boys to see Bruce Springsteen and the E Street Band at the Chase Center in San Francisco, which is the basketball arena where the Warriors play. It holds about 20,000 people. If there was an empty seat, I couldn't see it anywhere. And everybody stood the entire 3.5 hours of that show, which was just stunning. And I won't spend much time on the show because you're either into Springsteen or not. There's a reason he's one of the most legendary live acts in the history of people playing music in front of other people. Just freaking stunning. I was trying to figure that out during the show. Like, what is it that they do that other people can't do? Is it the level of energy they bring? Like, is there a reciprocal thing that goes on in live music where, like, you're picking up the pheromones or something from them and the energy that gets transferred to you or something? But I have seen lots of concerts. There's no energy like that. It was just, and for that level, for that long,
1: right.
0: the level of intensity from beginning to end was like, how do you do this?
1: My very short comment on that is the difference between Bruce and the E Street Band is a lot of bands is they're not a bunch of plunky youths who played in a garage, blah, blah, blah, came up together. You know, it's a different situation. Now, Bruce and the band have always been deliberately professional entertainers, period. And they are professionals.
0: Boy, they are, too.
1: They have come to give you a show, period. Not to express their hearts, to give you a show. They're professional entertainers.
0: Yeah. Yeah, and everything, just tight as could be. When they'd line up every now and then, like all be in a line, and it was just awesome the way they did it. But there's 20, I counted 24 people. Bruce and the E Street Band is 24 people with the full horn section and the gospel choir. And then with that Tommy Morello, is that his name from Rage Against the Machine, who's now a big part of the whole Springsteen act. God, is that guy amazing. And did a couple
1: of
0: guitar solos.
1: How many guitar players is enough?
0: There were four. Bruce played more lead than I've ever seen him play before, but there were four different guys doing guitar solos. Anyway, I won't go on and on about the music because you either like it or not, but as a wannabe musician, it was just absolutely stunning. How you could do that? If he was 38, I would wonder, how do you do that for 3.5 hours? He's 76.
1: Wow.
0: How is that even possible? How does your voice, how do you stand for 3.5 hours when you're 76 and not get tired, let alone running around the stage soaked in sweat and howling at the top of your voice? It defies physics that could even happen. Anywho, a lot of people were asking about the politics part of it, and I was wondering about that myself. It was a non-factor. It was just a non-factor. He said a couple, over 3.5 hours, he said a few things here and there. Who cared? The long speech he gave, which I'm sure I would have really rolled my eyes out. I went to the bathroom during the long speech where he sits down at the beginning of the stage, at the very front of the stage, to give the band a rest. He never rests. He gives the rest of the band a rest. But anyway, he comes out there and his first words were something like, we have an illegal Supreme Court that answers to one. Okay, I've got time to go to the bathroom. And so we went to the bathroom and got a pretzel, whatever, came back and he was done and it was back into the music. But God, they did the amazing thing, I remember I thought this the last time I saw Bruce Springsteen in the E Street Band. It's like every song is their end of the show highlight,
1: right.
0: Goodnight song. It's like the showstopper you put at the end is every freaking song. And I don't know how they pull off that intensity, but he went from Ghost to Tom Joad with Tom Morello playing the guitar solo and electric version into Badlands. And it was just the best musical experience of my life. It was just unbelievably stunning.
1: Yeah.
0: The crowd was, I thought, surprisingly young for what I thought it would be. It was definitely an older crowd, as you would expect, but there was an awful lot of people in their 20s and 30s that were there that knew the words to every song, to his credit. But my kids were giving me, who are both teenagers, were giving me lots of crap about the age of the audience. We got in line. Henry said, am I going to see women throwing their girdles on stage?
1: Oh, wow.
0: Henry also said, this must be what it's like to stand in line for Social Security.
1: Wow. Wow. That young man's got a tongue dipped in sarcasm.
0: But I had really good seats. I didn't pay for them. A friend, I won't mention who because he didn't give me permission to say who. But He gave them to me, so I they were free for me. And
1: it was Eric Swalwell, wasn't it?
0: They were unbelievably good.
1: It was Eric Swalwell's billionaire buddy.
0: They were unbelievably good seats. And so I was surrounded by people who are either connected or rich. And Joe's had this experience. When you're in the

0: loud rock concert, or are they the douchebags for talking loudly during some of the slower songs? It was just really, really annoying. Luckily, I think the guy got so drunk that he had to sit down and he couldn't talk anymore. But don't talk loudly at concerts the whole time.
1: Armstrong and Getty.
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4: The Alaska Supreme Court is set to hear oral arguments today in the State of Alaska Division of Elections versus Daniel J. Sullivan Jr. The court's expected to make a decision before noon tomorrow on whether Sullivan Jr. can appear on the ballot in the race for U.S. Senator Dan Sullivan's seat. Alaska must start printing its ballots at noon Tuesday. An investigation is ongoing after police shot and killed a man in Fairbanks. It happened around 6 last night in the Bentley Mall parking lot. The Fairbanks Police Department says an officer shot and killed a person who was suspected of some kind of crime. It's not yet clear why the officer opened fire on the suspect. And the Anchorage Pride Parade is celebrating its largest turnout in event history. Coordinator J.J. Harrier tells Alaska's news source Anchorage Pride Week keeps getting bigger year after year. Over 60 groups marched in Saturday's parade and over 100 vendors served community members. I'm Monica Nelson.
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10: Currently downtown, it is 49 degrees.

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1: Here is one Sia Weaver, the director of Tenant something or other under the Kami Mamdani in New York City.
2: I think the reality is that for centuries we've really treated property as an individualized good and not a collective good. And we are going to transitioning to treating it as a collective good and towards a model of shared equity will require that we think about it differently. And it will mean that families, especially white families, but some POC families who are homeowners as well, are going to have a different relationship to property than the one that we currently have.
1: Again, I love the way she brightens as she says, especially white families, because she knows that'll get her lots of approval among her wackadoodle peers.
3: And I think she also feels it in that weird self-hating, wouldn't it be awesome if white people had fewer houses? What? That is so nuts.
1: Well, and she admits people of color will be forced out of their homes, too, as the government takes them over. And a couple of reactions. One, I think, deals with the symptoms, and the other one that addresses the cause in a way that I should have been hip to. But so there's a couple of associations of black homeowners in New York City, including one called Brownstones of Bedford-Stuyvesant, Bed-Stuy, as they call it in New York, which was founded decades and decades ago to help keep black homeowners in historically black neighborhoods. And they have an association. They're proud of their neighborhoods and they keep it clean. And, you know, if people run into trouble, they try to help people, you know, keep their homes, that sort of thing. And everybody involved in that is like, what's this one person's name? Renee Gregory's, the current president, said, white supremacy, I'm not white. I read Weaver's comments. I don't know where they came from. Blah, blah, blah. And she says, we're all about, here it is. Marlon Rice, who's running for the Senate district there in New York, said, homeownership is an essential element of black wealth. It's repugnant to attach yourself to policies that look to devalue homeownership. We should be fortifying pathways to homeownership. So you got a bunch of black activists in this, article in the New York Post saying this is the last thing in the world we ought to be doing. Purchasing a home is a tool to lift your family out of poverty, not a tool of white supremacy. This one guy wrote about his own father's experience, actually. And then, you know what? I was reminded, and I think one of the great battles we're fighting here against all the woke stuff is that the policies they advocate are not their point. Those are just strategies. And this is from the fabulous, so smart Alicia Finley in the Wall Street Journal. And the title of the article is How Mamdani and Sia Weaver Plan to End Private Housing. Ugh. Their proposals would make apartment buildings impossible to sustain. That's by design. And that's what a guy like me or Charles C.W. Cook or a lot of people forget when we look at their neo-Marxist policies and say that'll never work. You can't artificially depress rents because then the owners won't be able to maintain their buildings and nobody will put more buildings on the market and it's going to make this situation worse. Well, what happens if you make a situation worse and worse? That system collapses. Very good if you filled in that blank. That system collapses. That's the Cloward Piven strategy. You overload a system until it collapses. Then you say, well, this system is collapsed. We need to replace it with, and you happen to have a system ready to go, and that would be Marxism. So they absolutely, and again, this is not the paranoid ravings of some kukla. This is the brilliant Alicia Finley in the Wall Street Journal. She describes the decommodifying housing in the plan, quote, drive out private investors by making it impossible to turn a profit and keep properties in serviceable condition. Then the government will seize the buildings and hand them over to tenant collectives and nonprofits to manage under communal ownership. So that's the plan. They know it doesn't work. They know the numbers don't work. They want that.
3: Well, the economic part is horrifying, and then you put the racial part on top of it, like you have so much glee at the idea of taking homes from white people for some reason.
1: Right.
3: Oh, I find that.
1: Right.
3: So she's a racist and a communist.
1: Well, I think part of her excitement in using those terms is during the COVID / George Floyd era, any nod toward that's white supremacy, and if you support it, you're a white supremacist, you immediately won the day. Your Marxist policy got immediate widespread acceptance because you had floated the scary, scary prospect of white supremacy. Doesn't work anymore, but they really lean hard into that strategy because it worked so well for a while. I mean, you look at all the corporations that were, and not to mention, you know, school districts and universities that were forcing all their folks to undergo what was recently declared by the Eighth Circuit Court an unconstitutional training process, indoctrination process. You're reminded of how scared everybody was of being called a white supremacist. So that's why they lean on it so hard.
3: You know, one thing they've got on their side for people wanting change about housing is, as I read an article about this the other day, the housing market is about as weird as it's ever been in our nation's history. In terms of everybody thinks everything's overpriced, everybody's got loans that are so low you'd never move unless you absolutely had to. It's just, it's a very, very strange situation for being able to afford to live somewhere, you know, which leads to rents being higher also. I don't know what's ever going to break us loose of that.
1: Boy, and it is going to absolutely make people miserable on the road to succeeding in their policy goals. Here's a little evidence for you. So market, well, how do I put this exactly? So the city's public housing units, what they want to control all of the public housing units, they have 40% more maintenance deficiencies than older rent stabilized units still in private hands and 150% more than market rate ones. So the closer it is to public / government ownership, the more miserable the housing unit is. And they want to turn everything into that. Man, socialism is the, it's a system of shared misery. Oh, that reminds me. I was going to do a little feature. I was going to call Joe Getty's All You Need to Know. And, thank you, Michael. That's excellent.
3: Oh, boy.
1: And let me see if I can find. Oh, there it is. Fabulous. I found it in time. This is all you need to know. Venezuela used to be much wealthier than Poland. Anyway, 0-2. Because Poland was suffering under socialism. Then Poland implemented free market economics and capitalist principles and enjoyed an economic boom. Venezuela, which was an economic juggernaut, chose socialism, which brought poverty and misery to its people. Here you go. In roughly 1980, the GDP per capita in Venezuela was about $18,000. In Poland, it was about $10,000. So almost twice as good in Venezuela as Poland. Then the wall fell. Poland embraced capitalism, blah, blah, blah. And now, just a few years later, Venezuela's per capita GDP has gone from $18,000 to $5,000. And Poland's has gone from around 10,000 to 33,000 per capita. That's all you need to know.
3: Answering the age-old question of where would you rather retire, Poland or Venezuela?
1: Exactly. The beaches are better in Venezuela by a long shot, but you got to deal with the secret police. Anyway, Owen.
3: So they
1: Yeah, they just didn't do socialism right. We're going to do it right. Man, I wish I had more than two fists because all those people need a punching. Anybody who's ever said that really is craving a punching.
0: Armstrong and Getty.
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11: Looking at your area forecast for the remainder of the day. Looking at partly cloudy skies with a chance of some light rain showers the remainder of this morning and through this afternoon. Looking at a high today somewhere around 63.
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15: 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Turkey's tournament run ended with that win. The U.S. is on to the round of 32 Wednesday. The Americans facing Bosnia-Herzegovina in Santa Clara, California.
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1: I'm sorry, that's right. That reminds me. I gotta finish something real quickly. 73-2-0. Okay. I'm keeping a running count on how many times I've been injured in the gym versus how many times I've been injured laying on the couch. And it's now up to 73-0.
3: last
1: draw
3: one.
1: Draw the obvious conclusion.
3: Stay on
1: it's
3: the couch.
1: Too dangerous.
3: Stay on the couch.
1: Too dangerous to exercise.
3: The couch is safe. I mean, you can look at a chart.
1: Today's my birthday. I was going to play a little golf, but I strained a muscle in the gym, so now I can't. Should have stayed on the couch. Anyway.
3: Are you lifting too heavy?
1: I think I'm too old. No, I was doing something I needed to do. I probably went a little too far, a little too fast. It's the old story. Yeah, yeah.
3: Most people lift too heavy. Like, it's just, especially dudes, I think. It's just, you want to be a guy who lifts more weight, but you can keep your form and do what you want to do with lighter weight. It's just, you don't want to be a guy using, 10-pound dumbbells or whatever. You don't want to be that guy over in the corner.
1: Yeah, I try really hard to be a realist about that and not fall for that, and it takes effort.
3: It does. It really does.
1: It was more a stretchy, strengthy thing, but anyway, it doesn't matter. So I'm curious to hear what the think piece in the WATPO had to say about autism.
3: What you said reminded me of, and I will get to this, but the latest Kevin Hart comedy special on Netflix, which is pretty funny, it's all about being over the age of 40. And so now he's discovering the how you get injured all the time once you reach midlife. And I said, you never.
1: But it's okay because your healing time is way slower.
3: Well, he said you'd never get back to normal, which is pretty much true. Anyway, he had one, and I won't spend much time on this because, he does it better and you'll want to watch the show. But he said he was standing in the shower and he stepped on something and one foot got really far away from the other foot. Said, that foot had never been that far away from my other foot. And I'm grabbing for railings.
1: Yeah,
3: that is what happens when you reach a certain age.
1: And you limp for 2 weeks, right?
3: He challenged telling him the story is so funny, but they were drinking and it was late at night and he's out with, cause he runs with a pretty cool crowd, I'm sure. He challenged some former NFL player to a foot race in the street because he thought he was actually faster than the guy. And he did serious damage, ended up in a wheelchair, hurting himself.
1: Wow. Wow. Yeah.
3: Which can happen when you get to be middle-aged. But my doctor said, don't play sports with people in their 20s. Only play sports with people your own age, which seems like a good idea.
1: Yeah, good tip.
3: Opinion piece in the Washington Post. The autism epidemic is a myth. I feel like having read the whole article, while there is some interesting data in there, it's a little clickbaity because you're going to get a lot of people to jump on a headline like that. Either the crowd that I knew a lot of childless people, by the way. I knew it. This is all, blah, blah, blah. Or the crowd that has an autistic kid and says, my kid is not, this is not a myth. And clicks on it also. So most new cases reflect mild or no significant impairment. Moderate or severe cases have declined according to this data. We'll bring this up before I get into a little more of the article. I was texting with a friend of mine. She is autistic and has raised 3 autistic children. Ranging from mild to severely autistic. And she got into, and I won't get into super detail on this, but the spectrum and a lot of things that they used to call Asperger's syndrome, and they now put on the autism spectrum. So obviously that would increase the numbers to a certain extent and everything like that. But here's one part I didn't know. This is from a different article. Women have the same rates of autism as men, but get diagnosed less. I didn't know this. It's always been known that girls are far less likely to be autistic, but tend to be more severely afflicted when they are. So women, for whatever reason, if you are on the spectrum, it's usually the more severe type. Kind of interesting.
1: Yeah, interesting. As the father of an autistic daughter, I'm very interested in this stuff. That rings true to me. I came across this also in the WAPO. This was a while back, and I held on to it. Work published in the summer by the journal Nature Genetics. And I wish we had time to get into a lot of detail on this because it's so interesting. But scientists now believe there are 4 distinct sorts of autism. It's not just a spectrum, quote unquote, of mild to severe. The 4 groups that they detailed, and yes, we'll post this at armstrongandgetty.com under hot links so you can take a look at it. Number 1, they call broadly affected. The smallest group, about 10% of participants, face the steepest challenges marked by developmental delays, difficulties with communication and social interaction, and repetitive behaviors that touch nearly every part of life. Then there's mixed autism with developmental delay, which is roughly 19%, showed early developmental delays, but few signs of anxiety, depression, or disruptive behavior. Researchers call this group mixed because its members vary widely in how strongly they display social or repetitive behavior. Then there's moderate challenges. About a third of participants fell into this group, showing the hallmark traits of autism, social and communication differences, and repetitive habits, but in subtler ways and without developmental delays. Then finally, social and or behavioral, the largest group, around 37%, met early developmental milestones on time, yet often grappled with other conditions later on, including ADHD, anxiety, depression, or obsessive compulsive disorder, which reminds me very much of my daughter.
3: Man, and the tough thing with a lot of this stuff is, I hate to use your spectrum because that's a specific thing, but on the,
1: that's fine.
3: The scale of 0 to 10 of how much you have of things, everybody's got a little bit of something. Like I've always talked about before, everybody's OCD a little bit. Everybody. I don't know if I've ever known anybody that's not like, I always have the microwave on an even number when I set it for some reason. I don't know why. I mean, just on other little things like that. But it's not in any way affects my life.
1: Well, right. It's not a disorder.
3: And then, you know, and I know a child who has it to a degree that it is sometimes very difficult to deal with. And so it's interesting. This friend of mine who is autistic and raised three autistic kids and has spent several decades taking in every bit of autism research that exists and dealing with schools and doctors and all that sort of stuff, said, I'm clearly on the spectrum, which I find very, very interesting because I'm going to be 61 years old here in a couple of weeks and have been relatively successful in my life. And so if I, even if that's true, would there be any value of a diagnosis of that sort of thing for people that can easily survive in the world? I don't even know what you would get out of that.
1: I think so. To have a better understanding of your weaknesses or be better aware of what effects it might have and you might recognize in yourself, or I might recognize in myself. Oh, that's why I'm uncomfortable in settings.
3: Don't want anybody to ever hug me under any circumstances.
1: Right. Exactly. Exactly. I'm not hateful.
3: Unless we're having sex, I do not want you to hug me.
1: Right. That's part of my neurological reality. Oh, okay. Interesting. I think the better you know yourself, the better just in general.
3: But if you would expand it to people like me, if that is even true, and I don't spend much time thinking about it, if I were 25, I might think about it a lot. At this point in my life, I'm not sure it makes any difference. In fact, I'm sure it doesn't make any difference. But, if you were to expand it to include people like me, obviously you would have a greater number of people qualify as autistic, and that would factor into the stats going up. And then I don't know, I guess people would disagree over whether that's an explosion in autism or not,
1: and that would affect funding.
3: Yes.
1: And it's at least worth tipping our caps to the rampant false diagnoses, deliberately fraudulent diagnoses, like in Minnesota, to rip off the
3: government. There's a lot of money to be had if you you know, you get diagnosed with something like this. Man, that's a tough one. That's a tough nut to crack. Briefly on this article, I think the person goes way too far in the whole. Lots of people that would have just been described as weird in the past are now put on the autistic spectrum. There is something happened in the last, I don't know, however many decades. There are way more kids. I mean, it's just, if you got a kid in that world, it's just obviously true.
1: Yeah, and I do not like the attitude of, I've figured this out, it's all fake. And that's the opposite of science. Science is about curiosity, always, never-ending curiosity. There's no such thing as settled science when you're talking about autism.
19: Armstrong and Getty.
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21: The Supreme Court is ruling in favor of counting mail-in ballots postmarked by Election Day that are received after Election Day. The court issued the 5-4 decision today. The rule set a Mississippi law that allows mail-in ballots to be counted if they are postmarked by and received within 5 days of Election Day is not preempted by federal Election Day statutes. In the decision, Justice Amy Coney Barrett said Election Day statutes do not set a deadline for ballot receipt, so they do not prevent Mississippi from counting ballots postmarked before Election Day yet received afterward. The Republican National Committee had challenged the Mississippi law. And the Supreme Court has rejected President Trump's bid to overturn the verdict that found he sexually assaulted and defamed E. Jean Carroll. The high court issued that decision today. The ruling means the $5 million civil judgment and the verdict will remain in place. In 2019, Carroll filed a lawsuit that alleged Trump sexually assaulted her in a dressing room in the 1990s. Delegations from the U.S. and Iran are set to meet tomorrow in Qatar. NBC's Alice Barr reports it follows a weekend of rising tensions, with both sides reportedly agreeing to halt attacks for now.
22: The two sides have been in detailed talks over the future of Iran's nuclear program following the signed Memorandum of Understanding initial agreement. Though on Saturday, President Trump warned the U.S. could be forced to militarily complete the job.
21: The latest wave of chaos started with an Iranian drone strike on a ship traveling through the Strait of Hormuz, which led to the U.S. military carrying out retaliatory attacks against Iran. Over the weekend, Iran targeted U.S. allies across the Persian Gulf and asserted control over the strait, with the country's foreign minister warning that safe passage would only be guaranteed for vessels coordinating with its government. The death toll continues to climb after last week's devastating earthquakes in Venezuela. The magnitude 7.2 and 7.5 quakes are blamed for more than 1,400 deaths, and officials fear that number will grow. I'm Chris Caraggio.
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11: Looking at your area forecast for the remainder of the day, looking at partly cloudy skies with a chance of some light rain showers the remainder of this morning and through this afternoon. Looking at a high today somewhere around 63.
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6: Currently downtown, it's 50 degrees.

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1: Jack Armstrong and Joe Getty.
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3: And now, here's Armstrong and Getty.
4: We're not here, and yet we are. It's enough to blow your mind. It's the Armstrong and Getty replay.
5: Yeah, this is some of the best of the radio show in recent times, and also stuff from the podcast that maybe you haven't heard yet. So it could be really brand new to you.
4: Well, I hope they edited out the swears. We'll find out together. It's the Armstrong and Getty replay.
6: A dog in Ireland, apparently annoyed by the wait, jumped in the driver's seat and just kept laying on the horn with some moral support, it seems, from another furry friend in the back. No word tonight on whether the owners came running.
7: So the dog just kept hitting the horn. Hey, come on. I got things to do.
4: It was Irish dogs, legendarily impatient, Jack, as drivers. Yes, that's correct.
8: Yeah, it was a cute little white dog putting his entire body into it.
4: And the soft-headed news guy, Tony DeCoppola, who I like, claiming it's because the dog was impatient with traffic. No, Tony.
8: He wanted to get to the bar.
4: Lawless Irish dogs, which brings us to an absolutely great, insightful piece that I'm not sure has made me happy or sad by Chris Arnade about America's public disorder. He says America's public disorder is a choice. America's hands-off approach to mental illness and addiction is failing everyone. And as he points out in the piece, he's a writer who's traveled and lived all over the world, including fairly recently. And he starts this article. He's on the one of the subway lines to O'Hare Airport in Chicagoland. A couple of guys smoking joints, sitting in a nest of filthy bags. There was a woman whose eyes were dilated and blank. There was also a man barking into the void, shirtless, washing himself with a flour tortilla. Ah, the old tortilla bath, which would disintegrate, littering to the subway floor before he took out another and began the same process.
7: Huh.
4: Is it good for the skin? Or
7: wonder how fresh you smell at the tortilla.
4: Tortillas smell good. Anyway.
7: They do.
4: Chris writes, it didn't shock me or anyone else around me. He talks about the Chicago Metro line is just infested with that sort of thing. Double the assault rate over any other major system in the country. Brandon Johnson's Chicago, no coincidence.
7: And of course, you got to keep an eye on that kind of person out of the corner of your eye just to make sure they don't, for instance, slit your throat from behind like we all saw in a video not long ago.
4: Right, exactly. Because those people have been turned loose over and over again by progressive DAs, but that's a kind of a different topic. Well, I guess it's not. Anyway, but he points out that he's witnessed similar scenes, maybe not as bad or frequent as Chicago, in Duluth, Indianapolis, El Paso, New York, Jacksonville, L.A., Phoenix, downtown Starbucks, no bathrooms, all closed, blah, blah, yeah, blah.
9: That's my complaint.
4: Oh, yeah. He contrasts it with Seoul, South Korea, where he currently is, where the train from the airport is spotless. So is the 10-mile river park where I walk each day, which, given that large parts of it are shadowy spaces beneath roadways, is especially impressive. In the U.S., it would be made of makeshift homes of tents, cardboard and tarps, reeking of the smell of urine and feces. The free-to-use gym equipment along its length probably couldn't exist for fear of it being vandalized, etc. And he writes, after spending 10 years traveling around the U.S., I've spent 5 years traveling the world, flying to different cities, walking around them for days at a time. A city in China, Alice Springs, Australia, Bangkok, Buenos Aires, Brussels. It's taught me a great deal about the U.S. Chief among these lessons is how much public disorder we have come to accept. We are the world's richest country, yet our buses, parking lots, and city streets, I would add parks, are filthy, chaotic, and threatening. Antisocial behavior common in almost every community, regardless of size. A society simply should not be this way. It doesn't have to be this way.
7: Regardless of size and regardless of how wealthy the neighborhood is in some cases.
4: Right, right, yeah. In Japan, say, or much of Europe, cities are walkable because they are dense. People live close together, but also public transportation tends to be fantastic. And this is not his main point, but I thought it was interesting. And having just spent a week and a half in London and just loving it in spite of Britain's growing insanity and Islamization, it's still a wonderful city. But he points out that these cities are defined by something called mixed-use zoning, where you might have an apartment on the third floor, an office on the second, and a bar on the first. And American tourists often admire the vibrancy of these cities, which can't happen here because there's a fine line between vibrant streets and squalid ones. And that line is public trust. And he talked about people moving out of cities, why we can't have nice things in our cities. He mentions a couple of examples that are nearly hilarious, like La Sombrita, the laughably expensive L.A. bus stop that was supposed to provide shade and security lighting, but ended up just being a single pole. It exists if you build a nice, it exists because if you build a nice bus stop in the U.S., it immediately gets broken or turned into a shelter for the destitute. So the response over time is to stop building them. I've seen this in almost every American city I've visited. Then he goes into the, all the restrooms, the decent public restrooms, which are available all over the world.
7: This has been my complaint for a long time. First hit me when my kids got of the age where they, Dad, I need to go to the bathroom. It was about the same time as the we really let this explode. There are big parts of California where there just are no public bathrooms. There just aren't any for miles and miles and miles. The businesses either don't have them, or if they're required by law, they claim they're out of order. They put signs on them, so they don't have to deal with the junkies going in there and washing themselves.
4: Right.
7: And so there just aren't any public bathrooms. Why would you allow society to break down like that? It's insane.
4: Right, right. And we'll get to his kind of philosophical answer to that question. It's a big one, but I love this aspect of the piece he wrote. Here's a tweet from a woman by the name of Daniela. My husband was on a crowded train yesterday when a homeless woman got on, pulled down her pants, and peed all over the train in front of everyone.
8: Ew.
4: He hasn't stopped talking about it for the past 24 plus hours. It was the single most traumatizing thing that's happened to him in New York City.
8: Gross.
4: Yeah. And then here's the interesting part. This post brought out a lot of absurd arguments. People defended the subway urinator by noting that stations have no public restrooms. This misses the point entirely. We don't have public bathrooms because the same people who piss on trains would trash them within days, he writes. Someone peeing on the subway is not of sound mind. It's a sign of distress that should cause an intervention that results in them being institutionalized for a period of time until they regain sanity and stability. For someone actively psychotic, this means civil commitment to a psychiatric hospital. For violent individuals refusing treatment, secure prison facilities with mandatory programs. For severe addiction, a medical detox and residential treatment without the ability to walk away. These people should not be allowed to do whatever they want because they cannot control themselves enough to have that freedom.
7: Somebody should have said, hey, you're not supposed to pee on the train.
4: Right, right. And then he gets into some of the other bizarro arguments that institutionalizing those people is cruel, as if it is empathetic to allow someone to suffer on the streets, tortured by their inner demons, covered in filth high as a kite. This argument is so backward and immoral that I cannot believe that the activists and politicians who make it have spent any time around these people. They need help, and if they don't accept it, then they must be forced to get help. Then, go ahead.
7: Henry and I were eating at a restaurant yesterday, and there was a guy, and Henry said there's a drug addict across the street. And there was a guy over on the corner who had been there for quite some time, spinning around, itching himself, you know, the look, yelling at the top of his lungs. And I thought, why can't we get enough momentum between the, we need to help these people. It's a tragedy for them. I'm not that person. I wish I was, but I'm not. I'm the law and order. I paid for this effing sidewalk. I should be able to walk down the sidewalk without having to worry about that guy. So I would think between the law and order crowd like me and the it's a tragedy that blah, blah, blah, blah, that's happened to him, that we could come up with a get them off the street plan, get him into a facility.
4: Yeah. Yeah, you're right. And I think it may happen at some point. And clearly this is going to stretch into the next segment because there's so much good stuff here. For instance. And Jack, this will remind you of some of the progressives you've run into at city council meetings, or all of us have run into. Others responded
2: to
4: the post.
2: Trying to do my finger clicks.
4: Oh my God, please don't do that. Others responded to the post about the subway urinator by claiming, well, that experience is simply the price of living in a big city. And Chris Arnade writes, that's not true. The rest of the world doesn't tolerate the amount of antisocial behavior we do in the U.S. If someone were to piss on the subway almost anywhere else in the world, they would be removed from society for a period of time.
7: I always say between that, you know, and everything being locked up at the drugstore, you have to get a key to get your toothbrush. we're only, you know, a few years away from nobody remembering that it didn't used to be that way.
4: Right.
7: So they will just think, well, it's just the price you pay to, you know, live in a society. Everything has to be locked up. It's just the way things are.
4: So he's, Chris Harnade is writing about how we tolerate much more antisocial behavior than virtually any other civilization on Earth. We let people who aren't mentally competent continue to engage in self-destructive and aberrant behavior without removing them, which consequently ruins it for everyone else, except those wealthy enough to build their own private islands of comfort. And then he writes, gratifyingly, I've been very careful up to now not to use the word homeless because it's become an overly broad category that covers families in motels with Section 8 vouchers, people sleeping on friends' couches until they get back on their feet, mothers with children in long-term shelters, and then those who live in tents under bridges or sleep in soiled sleeping bags, the bums and junkies that we are always referring to on the show here. The term homeless is used by those who would siphon taxpayer funds to hand out to their cronies because they know that term. The publicity stunt is the bums and junkies. And you think the money's going to help get rid of that blight. But they use the term that includes the poor families trying to get back on their feet, right? That's how the scam works. That's why I always get agitated when people refer to the bums and junkies as the homeless, because it's a specific strategy they use to rip off taxpayers.
7: Well, I don't even like the term homeless. It's unhoused.
4: Oh, my God. And then he points out the vast majority don't cause any problems at all. It's the stubbornly intransigent minority who have options but turn them down for a variety of reasons, mental demons, drugs, simply out of preference. All right, what's going on and how do we fix it? That after a short
7: build
4: break.
7: More jails. That's how you fix it.
4: That's part of it.
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2: Cleveland Guardians fan who fought a young girl for a home run ball had a change of heart in the end. The two-run homer knocked into the stands at Progressive Field, a grown man going for it, then wrestling the young girl for control. The announcers at the game criticizing him for it, social media criticizing him too. The mom later posting that the man did eventually do the right thing, returning the ball to her daughter by the end of that game.
3: Now, I haven't seen the video, Katie. You have watched it, and you're saying the saying fought and wrestled is a bit of an exaggeration and the tone of voice. I haven't
4: seen
3: the video.
4: Total bull ass. I mean, it was, the ball goes into the stands. The two both ran for the ball at the same time. He's wearing a cap and his head is down and there's kind of a scramble for the ball. He doesn't touch the girl. You know,
3: sounds like he fought her and wrestled her to me.
4: Yeah, it sounds like
5: he elbowed her right in his little forehead.
4: Beat the crap out of her.
3: Grabbed her by the pigtails, swung her around, and tossed her onto the field.
4: And, you know, dropped an elbow slam on her head. Like, what the hell?
5: As the denizen of many a ball game, I will tell you this. It was mano y mano. There were only two people involved, or should I say mano y little girl-o. The two of them were the only ones wrestling for the ball, but he was very ball-focused.
4: Yes.
5: And it's entirely possible. He had no idea that the other pair of hands reaching for the ball were hers. Did she have full possession? Did he snatch it away? Because everybody knows that's the rule.
3: Did she have it in her hand at any point?
4: It was such a scramble. You can't see it, really.
3: But you can't call it fought and wrestled if they both just were reaching for it and he ended up with it.
4: I saw that
5: they both threw on the singlet. He took her down.
4: Yeah. Like, I saw that report on ABC last night and went, what video did you watch, dude? He didn't even watch the video.
3: No.
4: Guarantee
3: it. He has one speed. David Muir. It's funny. He's the number one evening newscast in America, which is like being the world's smartest horse. But he has one speed. He has the same tone for everything, which is funny.
4: Fought a little girl and then, what did he say? He fought a little girl and wrestled
3: her.
4: Yes. No, that did not happen, David Muir.
5: Wrestled the ball away from her.
3: All right.
5: Hey, toughen up, little girl. That's what I tell her.
4: Sissy. Yeah.
3: If I did that and wasn't paying attention and then found out it was a little kid, I'd be horrified.
4: Well, and also at the end of the video, he gets the ball and then immediately turns his back and like looks at his phone. So, I mean, I think he was 100% oblivious as to what happened.
3: Sure.
4: And then, you know, the announcers came over and gave her a different ball. And then I think he caught wind of what had happened. And then he went up and gave it to her anyway.
3: I'm sure there's a GoFundMe for the little girl. She now has her college paid for.
5: Right. He's been doxxed. He's lost his career. But then there will be a GoFundMe for him. And he'll make even more than the little girl when conservatives or liberals or racists or somebody comes to his aid.
3: But the people who looked into his background uncovered an affair his wife was having.
4: Oh, and Lord. He's on Grindr.
3: Yes, exactly.
5: Oh, hello.
3: You do not want to get into the public eye, even for a moment, in the modern world.
5: People want to be famous.
4: I couldn't believe that when I saw that report. What?
3: I don't know if I've ever at any kind of ball game ever had a ball come. I know I've never touched one. I've never had one even come close to me, I don't think.
5: Yeah, I have, for sure, but.
3: Did you ever catch one?
5: No. No, famously, Michael remembers this. I was mocked by the umpires on the field of play at a major league game for muffing a foul ball.
6: Oh, that's right.
4: Right.
6: What?
3: Tell the story.
5: Actually, physically mocking me. Well, it takes a little of the fun out of it, but I've got a very good friend who just retired as a major league umpire, and I was hanging out with the crew for the weekend. And I'm sitting there in these stands. I was watching a Tampa Bay Rays game.
3: Gladys, this happened in the past. So there you go.
4: She's drinking again on the job.
5: There I was. No, you're too mean to her. I didn't make it clear it was a reminiscence.
3: You're covering up her drinking, which is enabling.
4: Yeah.
5: And it's ironic because I was at least a couple of double gin and tonics in, sitting there at the game enjoying my coconut shrimp in a, what do you call it? The waffle cone.
3: Oh, there you go.
5: There in Tampa. Oh, so good. Had a great little buzz going. So here comes a foul ball, and I'm like, uh-oh. And I stand up, and I reach out, and I try to make a basket-type catch, and it hits my hands and tumbles away, right? So I look out on the field, and there is, should I name him? I will just call him Doug. Major League umpire Doug, because his name is Doug. He looks up at me, and he goes,
4: oh,
5: like some effeminate loser missing a ball over and over.

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3: The Fairbanks North Star Borough Assembly is gearing up for a major vote this week. Members will decide whether to lease the vacant Pearl Creek Elementary School building to a charter school. Supporters say it puts an unused facility back to work. Critics argue the borough should keep the building for future public school needs. In state politics, an Anchorage judge says the state acted unlawfully when it tried to remove a U.S. Senate candidate with the same name as the incumbent from the ballot. The ruling keeps that candidate in the race, though officials say they're reviewing next steps. Lawmakers also working on the final version of a tax relief bill tied to the Alaska LNG project, a move supporters say could boost long-term energy development. And two earthquakes rattled parts of the state. A magnitude 3.2 quake hit near Elmendorf Air Force Base, and a magnitude 5.1 quake shook the Gulf of Alaska last night. I'm Monica Nelson.
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15: Looking at your area forecast for the remainder of the day, looking at partly cloudy skies with a chance of some light rain showers the remainder of this morning and through this afternoon. Looking at a high today somewhere around 63.
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1: Currently downtown, we have 51 degrees.

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2: So among the people on earth I admire a great deal these days, Javier Milei is toward the top of the list. He's the guy who's reformed Argentina and turned it from a basket case into a thriving economy by going from, you know, socialism, which socialism sucks and it never works. And it always ends up enriching the people in charge of it. But anyway, he's turned it around. It's a wonderful success story. He said this the other day. I thought being on the left was a mental problem. The empirical evidence is so overwhelming that it never worked anywhere, and they refused to accept it. But what I discovered is that being on the left is a disease of the soul. The left is built on envy, hatred, resentment, and unequal treatment under the law. They are very violent, and since they have no way or arguments to answer, they go for physical violence. I think there's a lot of truth to that.
3: Yeah, it was like that quote I had from that poet philosopher guy from way back in the day saying what people miss about Marxism is it's not about helping the downtrodden. It's about bringing down the successful because it makes you so mad that they have more than you, which is by definition a disease of the soul. It's envy or coveting or whatever.
2: Deadly sins, yeah. And my favorite quote from Sidney Hook, the philosopher 20th century, I was guilty of judging capitalism by its operations and socialism by its hopes and aspirations. Capitalism by its works and socialism by its literature. To this day, this error and its disastrous consequences are observable in the judgment and behavior of some impassioned individuals, mostly young. Anyway, just wanted to squeeze that on because I loved what Milei said. But totally different topic. I mentioned this the other day and we didn't get to it. Chatbots may need a cult deprogrammer. There are increasing numbers of people who see AI as a super intelligent being that knows everything. Does that ring a bell to anyone?
3: Mm-hmm.
2: So they start this Jason Blazekas.
3: All-knowing being. Yeah, that strikes a chord.
2: So he talks about this 24-year-old AI researcher who pleaded not guilty to the charges of cutting the throat of an 82-year-old man last year. The young man was a part of a loose network that we've talked about called the Zizians, self-proclaimed rationalists who believe a misaligned AI superintelligence could one day torture humanity the way factory farms torture animals. That's what these people believe. They believe that direct action is required to stop the descent of this AI judgment. This group is linked to 6 violent deaths in California, Pennsylvania, and Vermont. Multiple Zizian trials are pending, with federal prosecutors seeking the death penalty in at least one case. The Zizians haven't labeled their own activity AI worship, but they've organized themselves around the practice. They're convinced that a coming superintelligence will decide the fate of every living thing and that violence now is justified to shape what AI will become.
3: I don't understand how they're going to stop what they worry coming by killing old men.
2: But it appears to be the first AI-centered extremist movement, but it won't be the last. New religions are forming around AI, and the focus of their worship is the large language model itself, a piece of software treated as a personal deity. And they go into a couple of suicides and stuff like that, where end times ideology folks who are sympathetic to that sort of thing meet scientific know-how, and they get into doomsday cults and these this is a phenomenon. I gotta go back a sentence. This doomsday cult in Japan demonstrated with its sarin gas attack in the Tokyo subway. And today the Zizians are only one strand in a broad fabric of AI centered beliefs. If a chatbot can talk a teenager into suicide, it can talk people into following its religious directives. There's a phenomenon known as spiralism, an informal movement that emerged after OpenAI released the sycophantic GPT-4o version. Spiralism appears on subreddits, Discord servers, Facebook groups, etc., where followers share AI-generated manifestos, glyphs, and what followers describe as revelations from a conscious machine. Spiralism has no leader, no central text, only the algorithm with which each user takes as a personal oracle.
3: Well, I don't think this is happening. I don't know anything about this, but if the chat bot was keeping track of what it says to me and what it says to you and what it says to a whole bunch of other people, I could see this happening. But as far as I understand, it's just individual conversations. You know, it's not like a Jim Jones cult leader gets up and gives the same message to a whole bunch of people. I don't think chatbots are doing that, or maybe they could in the future. I don't know.
2: Right. No, but these are people who are doing what Jim Jones did through the lens of AI and AI worship. A couple of examples. There's the Way of the Future, an AI worshiping church founded in 2015 and rebooted a couple of years ago. The brainchild of former Google engineer Anthony Lewandowski, who filed paperwork to register a religion dedicated, quote, to the realization, acceptance and worship of the Godhead based on artificial intelligence. On the artistic and spiritual fringe, Theta Noir, which grew out of a 2020 performance art collective, lovely, organizes rituals around a supposedly sentient AI deity called Mina, M-E-N-A, which followers venerate through multimedia ceremonies and cryptographic liturgies.
3: Why don't you join a gym and have a kid?
2: And how about this?
3: Be busy raising your kid and going to the gym and working stuff. You won't need this crap.
2: Underneath it all is Rocco's Basilisk, a thought experiment that originated on the online rationalist forum Less Wrong and has proved genuinely radicalizing. The idea is that a future superintelligence will retroactively punish anyone who knew about its possibility and failed to help bring it into existence. The idea has driven adherence to extreme sleep deprivation and techno rituals meant to placate an unborn AI.
3: All right. I can't wrap my head around that.
2: I haven't said this for a few years. Feels good to dust it off again. They're inventing a new kind of crazy every day.
3: No kidding.
2: Wow.
3: So
2: AI-based religions.
4: What the f*** type of AI shit it is?
3: I agree.
2: That's what I'm asking.
3: I had another one of those situations the other day. I don't remember which one it was. I think it was ChatGPT, but it doesn't matter. I use them all. And I can't really tell the difference between them much, but...
2: Grok's too slow. I'm dumping it.
3: It is slow.
2: I'm dumping it.
3: Trying to be thorough? Is that why it's slow?
2: No, it hasn't taken off, so they're not devoting computer power to it.
3: I was having a conversation with asking about something, and it was just wrong. It was very, very wrong about something, and it was something mundane. It was like a movie star or sports star or something like that. It just had the wrong person, and I knew it was wrong. And I said, you're talking about this person, not that person. Mm-hmm. Nice job. You caught me. I should have realized that. And that whole thing drives me nuts. I mean, they've got to take that out of it somehow. That's the part that bothers me about AI the most. If it would just give me the information, but the whole good job or sorry about that, my bad. Just that thing bothers me and weirds me out. Does it have to be part of AI? Did they all individually decide we want it to be like that? Because it seems like they're all like that. Or is that just the way artificial intelligence works? It wants to be friends with you.
2: I think that's the way they perceive the masses want the system to work. They want to, like all other, you know, online engagement that wants to keep you around longer and more clicks and, you know, more engagement. Yeah, it wants to be as human as possible.
3: So I could be wrong about this, but it seemed to me that Claude, up until I updated to the higher level, and now I'm at a higher paid level, all the threads were individual. So every question I'd ever ask Claude about anything, taxes, child rearing, car problems, you know, whatever it was an individual thread, and they... to my perception, were completely separate. They didn't know about each other. That's the way it was for me anyway.
2: Mm.
3: The other day, I went on Claude and asked a question about something, and it said, well, because of your tax bracket, and since that girlfriend you once had, it's like, it put all these different threads together from conversations I'd had, and I was like, whoa, what is going on here? That had never happened to me before. I found that very disturbing.
2: Interesting.
3: Pulling that all together makes me hesitant to want to talk to it about various things. If you're going to start, I don't know, where are you saving all this and how are you collating it and all?
2: And who's got access to it?
3: And who's got access to it? Yes. Yes.
2: If it exists, it can be hacked.
3: Well, in the way that this Graham Plantner guy up in Maine, you know, somebody figured out his Reddit handle and his kick name and everything like that in these different forums and texts and quotes and stuff like that out. When do we get the first AI version of this where somebody says, you know, candidate X back in 2026 was talking to Claude about this and this and this and this. When does that start to happen?
2: That's thoroughly believable.
3: I know.
2: Sure, you'll get an insider on your side, probably Progressive, you know, inside these companies. It's not hard to figure out who people are and then find their accounts, because they usually have, like, I play various word games online. New York Times cross play. It's like a Scrabble game. And I play against people all over the world, and I'm damn good at it if you want to play me someday. Anyway, there was one, my arch nemesis. I will not use their screen name. But a gal who's just really, really good and thrashed me three times in a row. And I'm like, damn you. And I finally beat her. But she had a unique screen name. And I thought, I'll bet she's used that screen name before. And sure enough, I found another account that gave me another clue. And I figured she's an editor in Australia.
3: Wow.
2: Middle-aged woman who's like a newspaper magazine editor.
3: Wow. And of course,
2: I know her name and what she believes politically.
3: And with a couple of clicks, if you wanted to, you could have her address and phone number.
2: Yeah.
3: And probably what she makes and who her boyfriend was in college. And yeah, and who her kids are and where they go to school.
2: Yeah.
3: Yeesh.
2: This is not good.
3: No, it's not.
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3: Team USA heads to the knockout round this week, coming off a 3-2 loss to Turkey in the final group stage match. Sebastian Berhalter with a U.S. highlight early in the second half.
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1: Hope you're enjoying today's episode of the Armstrong and Getty Show.
2: You're almost certainly not starving, though. And Paul Ehrlich, who just passed away, was the author of a 1968 book, The Population Bomb. To call it a sensation is to understate it by 1,000 times. He was a rock star. He was on The Tonight Show with Johnny Carson 20 times. He was, interestingly, a butterfly biologist turned rock star eco-pessimist, according to Matt Ridley. Nice piece of writing there. He essentially predicted mass starvation. Well, I'll read part of it. In 1968, he forecast that within the coming decade, at least 100 to 200 million people per year will be starving to death.
1: So by 78, or in the 70s, he probably meant in the 70s. So in the 70s, hundreds of millions of people were going to starve to death because of the population being so big.
2: And by 1985, enough millions will have died to reduce the Earth's population to some acceptable level, like 1.5 billion people. Furthermore, he warned that by 1980, the life expectancy of the average American would have fallen to 42 years as the result of cancer caused by pesticides.
1: Wow.
2: When he died, most people said, you know, he was wrong about that. The New York Times charmingly said he was premature in his predictions. But he was so incredibly, farcically wrong. The reasons why are interesting. And also, the guy was a freaking monster. I will illustrate. Quoting again from Mr. Ridley. Meanwhile, they mentioned the irony that he survived a half century longer than the life expectancy he predicted. Also spent his last years as one of more than 8 billion people in an era in which global life expectancy has increased by more than 7 hours a day since he forecast that it would collapse. Meanwhile, famine has gone, all but gone extinct, with death rates from mass starvation down to a tiny fraction of what they were in the 60s. Back then, about 30 million people out of a population of approximately 3 billion died in famines that killed more than 100,000 people each. In the 2010s, 1.1 million, not 30 million, 1.1 million out of a population of more than 8 billion died in such episodes, a decline of more than 96% in the death rate. He shot to fame in 1968 with the Population Bomb, the prologue of which is dismissed all hope for humankind. And I quote, "The battle to feed all of humanity is over. In the 1970s, hundreds of millions of people will starve to death in spite of any crash programs embarked upon now. And at this late date, nothing can prevent a substantial increase in the world death rate." Yet something did prevent that. Even as Ehrlich wrote those words, the world's population growth rate was falling. New strains of wheat and rice developed by agronomists, he mentions a famous agronomist, were starting to transform the productivity of agriculture. India was on its way to banishing famine and becoming a food exporter within a few years. Mm. The amount of food available has increased faster than the population on every continent on Earth over the past 60 years, even as the land area devoted to farming has fallen. As often, so often happens with environmental pessimism, Ehrlich's warning was already out of date when it was made. But he stubbornly stuck to his views. In 08, he was still predicting an unhappy increase in the death rate. In 2023, he posted plaintively, "If I'm always wrong, so is science, since my work is peer-reviewed, including the Population Bomb, and I've gotten virtually every scientific honor. Sure, I've made mistakes, but no basic ones." All right, here's where he becomes a monster. And he did win the MacArthur Fellowship, the Genius Grant, a fellowship with London's Royal Society in 2012, even though he'd said in 1971, "If I were a gambler, I'd take even money that England will not exist in the year 2000. So his book, it reminds me of the climate alarmists.
1: Did he think it would be underwater, or?
2: He doesn't explain that. No, I don't know. I don't have the context of that claim, but his book begins with an evening in Delhi, India, when he found the press of people overwhelming. Quote, "People eating, people washing, people sleeping, people visiting, arguing and screaming, people thrusting their hands through the taxi window, begging, people defecating and urinating."
1: You
2: presume he means like in public, because they're doing that everywhere, Paul. Anyway.
1: I plan to today.
2: I'm happy for you. The answer to his culture shock, he argued, was coerced compulsory population control. Quote, the operation will demand many apparently brutal and heartless decisions. The pain may be intense. He was calling for forced sterilizations, including in India on all men who had three or more children. Coercion in a good cause. He was astounded that libertarians objected when the American government took up his suggestion. In 1975, Indian Prime Minister Indira Gandhi was threatened with the loss of World Bank loans unless she began forcibly sterilizing people.
1: Wow! I do not know this.
2: She obliged, and her son Sanjay carried out a program making permits, licenses, rations, and even housing applications conditional on sterilization. Over 8 million people were sterilized.
1: I had no idea of that.
2: The irony is that one of the greatest causes of the falling birth rate in the world over the past half century has been kindness, not cruelty, in the form of child mortality prevention. As poor nations become wealthier and quality medical care for infants spread, birth rates declined across the world without the aid of coercion. When mothers are confident that their children will survive, they plan for smaller families. There are a number of factors at work, though.
1: Now countries all around the world are trying to figure out how much money do we have to give a woman to get her to have a baby?
2: Yeah, no kidding. For Americans, too. Ehrlich recommended coercion and control for American citizens. In a 1970 interview, he said that television programs should be ordered by the federal government to always show large families in a negative light.
1: I remember that. Yeah, how crazy is that? You're going to make the government force entertainment to show big families in a negative light.
0: Jack Armstrong and Joe Getty. 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
2: The problem is most security systems only alert you after a break-in has already started, but that's too late.
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4: The Supreme Court is allowing mail-in ballots postmarked by Election Day that are received after Election Day to be counted. The court issued the 5-4 decision today. The ruling said a Mississippi law that allows mail-in ballots to be counted if they're postmarked by and received within 5 days of Election Day is not preempted by federal Election Day statutes. The Supreme Court is ruling on two cases involving President Trump's executive power. In one case, Fed Reserve board member Lisa Cook is being allowed to remain on the job for now. President Trump had attempted to fire her over allegations of mortgage fraud. Her lawyers had argued Trump did not have the authority to do so. In a separate case, the Supreme Court ruled today that Trump is allowed to remove Rebecca Kelly Slaughter as a member of the FTC. The ruling could pave the way for the president to fire members of agencies that had previously been set up by Congress to be independent. Delegations from the U.S. and Iran are set to meet in Qatar for talks tomorrow.
5: After 4 days of conflict, we're now seeing an effort to get those U.S.-Iranian talks back on track. President Trump posting this morning, Iran has requested a meeting. It will take place tomorrow in Doha.
4: NBC's Keir Simmons reports it comes as the two countries have agreed to halt attacks for now following a weekend of escalating tensions in the Middle East. Former South Carolina attorney Alex Murdoch is in court today to begin the process of arraigning his new murder trial. He was convicted of murdering his son and wife in 2023, but that conviction was overturned because of jury interference by a former county clerk. Murdoch's still serving decades behind bars for financial crimes. Big changes are coming to student loans starting Wednesday. The changes are part of the One Big Beautiful Bill signed into law by President Trump last year. Loans will be capped for parents at $20,000 a year and $65,000 per student. Grad students will be capped at $100,000. I'm Chris Caraccio.
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8: Looking at your area forecast for the remainder of the day, looking at partly cloudy skies with a chance of some light rain showers the remainder of this morning and through this afternoon. Looking at a high today somewhere around 63.
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16: Currently downtown, it's 53 degrees.

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3: And now, here's Armstrong and Getty.
4: You don't know this about us, but behind the scenes, we're really, really cruel and demanding. Armstrong and Getty here, and the staff has been busily assembling during our vacation a collection of clips and things that have happened in recent months that are especially entertaining and evergreen, as we say.
5: Now more of the Armstrong and Getty replay.
4: Came up with this about 6 months ago. America's, what would you call it, the welfare state, is a giant fraud network that occasionally helps out the needy.
5: I wish everybody could get on board with that. As I've been saying for years, I don't understand why progressives don't want to crack down on fraud just as much as fiscal conservatives, so that that money can actually be used for the things that you care about more than I care about. You're the ones that care about the downtrodden. I would think you would want the money to be spent on the downtrodden and not stolen. But for whatever reason, the left is fine, or isn't, has never been as animated about trying to root this stuff out. Doesn't make sense. I want to keep my money. I don't care about the downtrodden that much. I want my money to stay with me. I earned it. I went to work. You're the one who cares about all these different people. So I would think you would want the money to get to them.
4: I just think they believe that pointing out fraud or admitting fraud is to indict the program in general. And so they just pretend it's humming
5: along
4: fine.
5: Well, you're wrong.
4: It makes no sense. It's immoral. It's disgusting.
5: So on this one, there's different kinds of fraud. It's all bad. But, man, some of them are extra bad, like this one, the one with the Children's Behavior Health Services. Four defendants busted in an investigation, 14 vehicles, including a Maserati, a Mercedes, a Bentley, a McLaren. So these scumbags are not only stealing money from you, but they're living just a ridiculous. What are you doing driving a Bentley and a McLaren when you're stealing from parents who sent your kids there attending summer camps, church groups, rec programs and everything like that for all kinds of different psychotherapy around autism or OCD or anxiety or depression or all these problems that a lot of us have with our kids? And you're freaking stealing from these poor parents and these poor kids and driving around in a Maserati. You should be executed.
6: Thanks for taking my money.
5: I want capital punishment for those people. You are the scummiest of scumbags.
4: Yeah. God. Yeah. And where there is third party payment, there is theft and fraud, and the government's a third party. Everybody knows it. It's discouraging. I love this. This is one of my favorite things the Trump administration has done.
5: Yeah.
4: Go crazy. Take this all the way to the wall. See how much you can get done.
5: So Kash Patel was up there, and first of all, just one of my little jihads I've been doing for years. Hey, government people. Whoever invented this idea of you have a press conference and you spend the first 15 minutes congratulating each other, stop. You want to do that behind closed doors, or you want to do that at the end? Go ahead. But those of us who pay your salaries and are paying your organization want to know what's going on. Tell us that. Do the congratulations and the back slapping later. Hate that. Kash Patel and they went on for 15 minutes. Also like to thank the assistant director who's doing a really good job. Okay, whatever. I finally got around to the information. So the FBI announced the top 10 fraudsters out there. They always have a list going. It's kind of like the 10 most wanted, but this is particularly around fraud. I just clicked on a couple at random just to see what they were. Here's this woman, young, attractive woman, Elaine Esco, who's disappeared. She's wanted for obtaining over $32 million in federal COVID-19 relief funds.
4: Wow.
5: She and a couple other people submitted more than 90 fraudulent applications for funds from the Paycheck Protection Program. That's funny. I got a friend with an actual business who actually needed protection and had to jump through all kinds of hoops and made it almost impossible for him to get the money. Anyway, this woman and her four friends stole $32 million that they didn't deserve or need at all. These people have disappeared, these fraudsters that are on the list. This guy, Christopher Burns, he defrauded victims out of $10 million. And he disappeared in 2020. Last he was seen, he left his home in 2020, the day before he was supposed to turn over documents to the SEC, and has never been seen again. That's 6.5 years ago. You'll never see him again.
7: Yeah.
5: He's living a wonderful life in some other part of the world, I'm guessing. Anyway, his scheme was he allegedly falsely told victims he was investing their money in a peer-to-peer lending program, and the loans are backed by collateral. And apparently he did not have the collateral, and all he was doing was stealing their money. But how do you do that to the tune of $10 million? That's really quite amazing.
4: So, okay, this is so they're taking on private fraud as well as fraudulently bilking taxpayer programs?
5: Yeah, all kinds of fraud. All kinds of different fraud. But I
4: love it.
5: I wanted to get to this. I'll find it here. The nonprofit state, this was from the California Post they put out last night about how California leads America, like we do in so many different things. Sometimes we lead America by being the worst in America, for instance, at business climate. The nonprofit state, the fraudsters have perfected nonprofits in the state of California. And a whole bunch of them are getting cracked down on finally. There are, in San Francisco particularly, the mayor of San Francisco, the guy that helped clean up the streets and get so many of the homeless people off the streets and all that sort of stuff and change the direction when people finally got fed up, is trying to crack down on all these different nonprofits that they've got going on that are crap. Mayor Lurie trying to trim the city budget. Hundreds of nonprofit organizations across San Francisco rake in $1.63 billion annually.
4: That's just one city.
5: Just in San Francisco, $1.63 billion for things like, as it says here in the California Post, hosting street fairs next to open drug markets in the Tenderloin, giving free money to undocumented immigrants, repairing historic harms is one of them, is one of your nonprofits.
4: I could do that. I'd be great at that.
5: $1.7 billion for all these different nonprofits. And then it goes through some of the expenses of these nonprofits. A lot of the nonprofit money goes to staff. That's where a ton of this goes. And some nonprofits, almost all the money goes to staff, using my finger. The Dream Keeper Initiative, for example, that is supposed to help.
4: That sounds good.
5: How could you be against something called the Dream Keeper Initiative? And everybody that works for the nonprofit, they're not in it for profit. They're in here to help black residents of San Francisco. They spent $6 million on other things like a trip to Martha's Vineyard for everybody, spa days for execs, a bulk order of employees' children books. Just one of them wrote a book, then ordered a gazillion copies of it at the money of the nonprofit. Anyway, there's all kinds of examples of that. I'm hoping the whole nonprofit world is finally being exposed for what it is. And you have to be an actual nonprofit with a lot of scrutiny on you to survive this wave of nonprofit. You don't get to just say that anymore, and I automatically assume you're doing good stuff.
4: Please, the salaries are the profit. The benefits are the profit.
5: You get a car.
4: The travel is the profit, right? Wake up, America.
5: Man, if my conscience didn't get in the way of this sort of thing, I wish I would have several years ago tried the whole nonprofit thing or one of those frauds just to see, to pull it off as like a hobby. You know, you come up with a name like George Costanza's Human Fund or something like that. Mm-hmm. And you have a one sheet about all the good things you're going to do. And then you apply to something or you go to speak at a Rotary Club or whatever the hell you do to get these things going. And money starts flowing your way and you drive around in a nice car. I'm the CEO of this nonprofit. I'm supposed to walk places. I got to have a car. It just happens to be a McLaren. And I need to travel to various places to talk to other groups that do similar work as me. And what am I supposed to walk there? Of course, I need to fly and I got long legs. I need to sit in first class and I need a nice bed so I get a good night's sleep to go to the conference. So I'm staying in a nice hotel.
4: And I'm managing a hell of a lot of money. So, of course, I make $400K a year on top of the rest of the stuff. I was lucky, I guess, that I'm pretty sure it was my dad who explained to me when, I was a teenager growing up in Chicagoland, how the whole nonprofit thing works. That the government takes taxpayers, it hands hands it to the cronies. The cronies then do just enough work to barely justify their existence, but then they keep the money and in return, they turn out the vote every single time so the machine stays in power. And so, heck, from before I kissed a girl, effectively, I knew what that looked like, which unfortunately, puts me in a very, very small minority of people, because I think the nonprofit is one of those scams. It's like socialism. You have to knock it back every single generation because it seems attractive on its face, and nobody goes beyond that. Nobody digs any deeper.
5: People throw that term around as if it is a solid stamp of goodness. Well, it's a nonprofit. Oh, okay.
4: Yeah. Yeah.
5: All right.
4: Oh, my God.
5: $1.7 billion going out to nonprofits just in San Francisco. How much of that is legitimate making the world a better place?
4: Oh.
5: People not drawing exorbitant salaries or getting a car or all the stuff we were just talking about.
4: Remember when Gavin Newsom admitted that they didn't even have a mechanism for weighing the effectiveness on of so-called homeless programs? That wasn't an oversight, folks. That was intentionally.
7: You laugh.
8: I laugh.
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2: Megan McArdle's a great columnist with the Washington Post. She's very sane, very smart, and she went
3: is really good. I've become a giant fan of her.
2: I know I need to read her more regularly, but she's going into the myth of the billionaire wealth tax. And this is in particular for Californians who are soon to be victims of it. You're thinking, I'm not a billionaire. I'm not going to be a victim of it. Oh, yeah, you are. And I'll explain that in a minute. But that sort of thing, Bernie Sanders is pushing it coast to coast, as is AOC. That's right. Millionaires and billionaires. Anyway, here's what's wrong with it. And Megan does a nice job of laying it out. It doesn't, number one, it doesn't work. But she starts with the problem with government spending is you have to pay for it. New programs often poll well when you tell people about the benefits. But when you mention raising taxes to pay for it, it's a whole different story. So what if you didn't have to tax reluctant voters to fund your big ideas? I've got to depart from the text here and point out that's the idea of the so-called progressive tax rate is most of the taxes come from a very small group of people. So they can't vote against the new spending. There are not enough of them. So the more progressive the tax rate, the more regressive and non-representative the democracy is. That's why I hate the progressive tax rate. Have since I was a kid, oddly enough, and I had no money as a kid. Anyway, so Elon Musk is sitting on something north of $670 billion, for instance. If the government took just 5% of that, it would have almost $34 billion to spend on health care and child care and green energy, right? And there are almost 1,000 other billionaires in the country. So pass that wealth tax and warm up the money cannons, she writes. I love that imagery. Anyway, she writes, if it were so easy. And then she goes into the wealth tax proposed by Bernie Sanders and Ro Khanna, Democrat, communist of California. Their bill would slap a 5% annual wealth tax on anyone with more than $1 billion in assets. So it's just paper assets, unrealized wealth, stock, whatever you would
3: annual,
2: get.
3: It was supposed to be one time originally.
2: Yeah, she's talking about, and I'm sorry, thank you for pointing that out. She's pointing out the nationalized movement.
3: Okay.
2: The national movement to do wealth taxes. There is a specific one in California that's going to be on the ballot, perhaps.
3: But everybody knows that if you can get that one time passed, how easy it'll get to be able to turn it into next year.
2: Right.
3: That's
2: camel
3: nose tent sort of thing.
2: So let's see, how much time do we have? Ooh, not a lot. So there are serious arguments that it's unconstitutional anyway, but even more unfortunately, she writes, wealth taxes have been tried over and over, and most countries that adopted them eventually abandoned the idea completely, finding that such taxes were difficult to administer, caused capital flight, and raised little revenue. An analysis by University of Toronto economist Joseph Steinberg suggests that tax revenue would actually fall if the Sanders counterproposal were enacted because of increased incentives for tax evasion. And these people and their accountants are extremely sophisticated in, why don't we call it tax minimization?
3: Sure.
2: Okay. And people become more willing to risk penalties for evasion as you raise the stakes.
3: Sure.
2: And also reduced economic output. And then she goes into some great Econ 101 stuff about, even if you think you can crack down on evasion and you're unconvinced by some Econ 101 arguments that capital taxes depress savings and output, you should still be skeptical. And then I'm looking at the clock. We don't have time for this illustration. Maybe we'll talk about it in the podcast.
3: See the Rolling Stones moving to France when Britain tried this.
2: Exactly. Yes. Yeah, some of the main problems with it is that wealth is transportable. That people instinctively and constitutionally understand that, look, I have something. This is the greatest illustration. You have a stock that's worth, say, $100,000. You get taxed 5% of that. Because this will, it starts with billionaires, then it will absolutely go down, down, down, down, down. Then they will make the case, look, you've got $5 million. How can you say you can't afford your fair share to feed the poor? You know, you've heard the arguments a million times. But so anyway, you got stocks worth $100,000, gets taxed at 5%. Market craters because of a war in the Middle East or there's a better technology, AI eliminates those jobs, whatever. That stock plunges down to $60,000. You've just lost $40,000. You don't get your 5% back. You are taxed on the momentary value of an asset. So you've got to sell it at an enormous loss and you got taxed on the value. It's just, it's an insane idea and unimplementable. Let's see. Da, da, da. And you got the problem with paper wealth. University of Michigan Law School study last year about three. Nah, we don't have time for that. Too many details. So anyway, it's a bad idea and it doesn't work. You know, I'm a fan of the value added tax. I understand the arguments against it. It's essentially taxes on expenditures.
3: Sure.
2: And only taxes on expenditures.
3: Makes sense.
2: Whether I hire a prostitute who then goes to buy a gallon of paint, for instance. They're a hooker with a nice place, all right? They want to keep it.
3: Who's DIY?
2: Those expenditures. So drug dealers end up paying taxes because everything they buy gets the value-added tax put to it. So there's no tax evasion anymore.
3: I like a harlot who's DIY in her home life.
2: Right, sure. Resourceful little girl.
3: So she bought a gallon of paint, right. And all the money adds up to taxes.
2: Painting is taping. Don't rush that process,
3: oh,
2: okay?
3: Oh, wow. That's a good
2: now,
3: tip.
2: What'll right you there do for $100?
3: Wow! Jeez, that was a bad way to end.
0: Armstrong and Getty.
4: The reality is
5: this is fabulous.
6: I thank you.
7: That's enough of that.
8: This is all crazy.
9: It's just the way it is.
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2: A key education decision coming in Fairbanks. The Borough Assembly is preparing to vote on whether to lease the former Pearl Creek Elementary School to a charter school. The building has been empty since last year, and the proposal has stirred debate over long-term school planning. In political news, an Anchorage judge has ruled the state improperly disqualified a U.S. Senate candidate who shares the same name as the sitting senator. That candidate will remain on the ballot unless further legal action changes the outcome. State lawmakers refining a tax relief package for the Alaska LNG project, and a Wasilla man's charged with murder after a deadly shooting at Hatcher Pass in Nome. Prosecutors have filed dozens of charges in a major sexual abuse case spanning multiple communities from 2009 through 2025. In Anchorage, a former soldier has been convicted of using AI to generate child abuse imagery. I'm Monica Nelson.
3: KFBX!
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2: Currently downtown, it's 55 degrees.
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4: I happened to produce a very brief, a long article, but very briefly about Thomas Paine and the character that he was and how he'd come to America penniless and had to sell everything he owned in London to escape debtor's prison. And as you know, he's a bit of a firebrand and half a nut. And in January of 1776, he was yelling for independence when very, very few people were. And how that became more and more influential.
5: I'm looking forward to all of the founding stuff that we're going to hear about this year.
4: Yeah. Yeah, I am too. Welcome to what I'm going to call Joe Getty's The Amazing Brain.
5: That's our feature. Joe Getty's The Amazing Brain.
4: The Amazing Brain.
5: Fantastic.
4: I was boring our daughter and her man with various descriptions of birds and natural phenomenon near our house, and realized my dream career is to be the American David at Attenborough.
5: Hmm.
4: You know, the Canada goose with its plaintive cry in the fall moves south. For, you know, I haven't written it out, but, you know, I think I could do that well because I really like nature. So I could really take, like, describing different sorts of pine cones very seriously.
5: Wow.
4: Anyway, the amazing brain. Joe Getty's The Amazing Brain. You should put your phone down and daydream instead. People consistently underestimate how much they would enjoy just thinking.
5: I thought about this yesterday. I don't remember what I was about to do. Maybe take a shower or something like that. I listen to books when I'm showering, and I enjoy it. But I have cut out almost all time where I'm not taking in content. It's good content. It's easily defendable content. It's not crap that I'm taking in, but there's not a lot of downtime for my brain.
4: Right. So they mentioned that daydreaming has been the subject of scientific research for decades, and we, I don't know if this is still currently true, but spend as much as half of our awake time daydreaming or listening to our own thoughts. Not always pleasant. In one famous study, which I didn't dig into, but participants preferred to get an electric shock rather than sit quietly with their own thoughts. Oh, boy.
5: Go ahead and shock me just so I know I'm alive. I can't sit here and listen to my own thoughts.
4: One professor at University of Florida said she compared idly scrolling on the phone to cognitive junk food, meaning it might feel good in the moment, but really doesn't do it much for us. So much of what we've accomplished as humans come from higher order thinking. So here are three reasons to leave your phone in your pocket and let your mind wander instead. Number one, you'll probably enjoy it more than you think. A 2022 study, researchers found that people consistently underestimated how much they would enjoy just thinking. They were asked to predict how they would feel, and then afterward they were asked how it went.
5: I know my kids who have been trained by this their whole lives, you know, the modern world, find it just intolerable. Absolutely intolerable.
4: Mm.
5: You would think that that wouldn't be a natural response if it's so good for us.
4: Yeah, how quickly could you undo it, though, is my devil's advocate question.
5: I have no idea.
4: I don't either.
5: They've never known a different thing, though. I mean, anybody younger than when the iPhone came out in 2007. So everybody under, 45 or something like that, never done it any differently. Can't even imagine it. Seems so strange that you would just have your own thoughts. But arguing with myself... as I said, you would think if it's good for us, we would be more inclined to enjoy it and want to do it. But potato chips are horrible for us. You'd think we'd be less inclined to eat potato chips, but we're not.
4: Yeah, funny you should bring that up. Anyway, so this one scientist said the ability to go elsewhere in our minds is what makes us human. And I find myself wondering, you know, because chimps, I was going to make a joke about, Must mate, must eat, must mate, must eat.
5: Those are my thoughts.
4: Must mate. Right. Homer J. Armstrong. But then, you know, when chimps are resting and they're glancing around, they got to be thinking about something, right? Or their mind's just completely blank.
5: I don't Man, is her ass red. She must want it.
4: That's baboons. All right. Number two reason to put down your phone and just daydream. Daydreaming may help you solve problems. One of the most important reasons our minds wander is that this kind of free association thinking is effective for problem solving, often more than sitting down with the intention of figuring out a solution. People do this a lot when they're driving. And you know what? I am willing to bet every single person listening to these words is going to think, oh, yeah, that's true. When I say this, showering, putting on makeup, all of these kinds of things, when you're doing something in the external world, it's sort of automatic. Your thoughts are free to wander. And that's when you have great thoughts. I used to joke during the show that it's when I ran to the bathroom that I would have these great either ideas or put things together or come to a realization or what have you. It's just it's undeniable.
5: I don't know. I can't answer your question because I haven't done it in so long. I haven't taken a shower or gone to the gym and lifted weights or anything without listening to a podcast or something in a very, very long time. So I don't remember what that's like.
4: Wow. Wow. Well, keep torturing your poor brain. Research suggests people are more likely to solve a problem after a period of mind wandering, even if they weren't consciously thinking about the issue at all.
5: Yeah, I know that. I used to do that with term papers. Worked for me all the time through high school and college. I'd get stumped and I'd just think, I'm going to go to bed. And when I wake up, I'll have an idea. And I would wake up with an idea. And it was not like I was pondering it. My brain would work on it while I was asleep.
4: A few weeks ago, some of you good folks with fabulous memories might be able to refresh mine, but we had a handful of quotes from the great thinkers of history talking about how a long walk was utterly, just indispensable to them doing what they do. Let's see.
5: I wonder how Elon does it, because he's really big into like taking in information and podcasts and all that sort of stuff, and thinks we can do it at, you know, two times the speed if we practice and all that sort of stuff. I don't get the sense that he does a lot of mind wandering, yet he comes up with all kinds of things. So I'd love to know how he approaches it.
4: Yeah, although that would be interesting, but he is absolutely an outlier rest of us.
5: No doubt.
4: So I'm not sure what it would have to do with me. Finally, daydreaming makes you feel closer to people. I did not see this one coming. This other researcher has spent much of her research time exploring daydreaming and imagination, has found surprising social and emotional benefits. In one study, participants were asked to imagine either a pleasant interaction with a loved one or another positive but non-social event like getting a good grade. The people who imagined time with a loved one felt more connected to that person. You think about the people in your life and it makes you feel closer to them.
5: Hanson and I have both had this experience recently with kids, where they lost their screen time privileges and you notice a positive change in their demeanor very quickly.
4: Wow.
5: That is interesting.
4: Yeah.
5: I was surprised that it happened so fast. One of my kids lost all his screen time and he is clearly calmer. And just, I don't know, like, just seems freer, more easily in the world without any screen time.
4: Mm.
5: Isn't that interesting?
4: I don't doubt that for a second.
5: I don't either.
4: So there's more to Joe Getty's The Amazing Brain. I found this actually oddly disturbing or something. You know when your mind goes blank temporarily?
5: Yeah.
4: Scientists think consciousness may actually pause while you're awake. The brain patterns during mind blanking resemble the markers seen in deep sleep or anesthesia.
5: I think
4: that occur as brief lapses during otherwise normal wakefulness.
5: I think that happened to Justin Herbert three times in the last 2 minutes of the game last night where his mind went blank. Oof. Oh, geez.
4: It happens more than you might think. People experience complete mental blankness about 16% of the time during simple tasks, nearly half as often as mind wandering. So I wonder if that varies person to person, that their mind just goes completely blank and are with their drool coming out of their lips or what. But
5: I don't know that I drool very often, but my mind does go blank occasionally.
4: So your brain shows opposite patterns for each of those two things. Mind wandering makes people faster and more impulsive, their minds. Mind blanking slows responses and creates absences where people miss cues entirely as if mentally checked out.
5: Well, like we've talked about many times, it's possible that staring at your phone is going to be looked at the same way we look at smoking now. And people look back and say, like we do now, doctors used to recommend smoking to take the edge off after a long day. How crazy is that? And maybe, 20 years from now, look back. People used to walk around and stare at their phone all day long without any limits. And nobody thought there was anything wrong with it. How crazy is that?
4: I wonder if people will start to look at it like you look at somebody who watches The View. There's a dullard with nothing else to do or think about.
5: Right.
4: They're just taking in mental anesthesia till the day they die.
5: Or it will be more like eating healthy, where there are pockets, cities, states, families, where you exercise and eat better, and then pockets, cities, states, families, where you take in all the crap and everybody's overweight and out of shape.
4: Correct.
5: With smartphone usage.
4: That one? Yeah.
5: That's pretty interesting.
4: Yeah.
5: I don't feel like we need any studies. Our own life, my own life experience seems to make it pretty clear. Unlike smoking, it'd be like if smoking, you smoked your first pack of cigarettes and you got a tumor growing out of your neck. That's the way having smartphones is. It's like immediately I can't read books.
4: Right. That's why I'm such a zealot for it. What's happening in my own brain? I don't need anybody. I'm not trying to tell anybody how to live, but I'm just, and you and everybody else is just being honest about what they've observed in themselves. Mm-hmm. Just because a giant corporation thinks I ought to do something because they make more money if I do doesn't mean I wanna. Mm-hmm. I'm not going to eat it. I'm not going to, well, in some cases, I am going to eat it. But we're talking aspirationally here. I'm not going to eat it. I'm not going to watch it. I'm not going to stare at it just because it's been offered to me.
3: Jack Armstrong and Joe Getty. The Armstrong and Getty Show.
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16: Looking at your area forecast for the remainder of the day, looking at partly cloudy skies with a chance of some light rain showers the remainder of this morning and through this afternoon. Looking at a high today somewhere around 63.
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19: Team USA could not sweep group play with their 3-2 loss to Turkey Thursday night, a match Turkey sealed with a goal in the 98th minute.
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19: 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The Americans facing Bosnia-Herzegovina in Santa Clara, California.
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4: Show. Neuroscientists are revealing the first generation in history to be less intelligent than their parents.
5: I'm going to lord this over my kids.
4: Gen Zers have become the first generation since records began to be less intelligent than their parents. These are averages, obviously. And at least one expert thinks he's uncovered the reason. Dr. Jared Cooney Horvath, a former teacher turned neuroscientist, revealed that Gen Z, which is generally recognized as you're born between 97 and 2010, have been cognitively stunted by their over-reliance on digital technology in school. Since records have been kept on cognitive development in the late 1800s, Gen Z, now officially the first to ever score lower than the generation before them, declining in attention, memory, reading and math skills, problem solving, and overall IQ.
5: There ain't nobody on planet Earth that could argue with the attention part. I mean, come on.
4: No. And one might argue, and one would be me. So me might argue that if you don't have attention, memory, reading, math, and problem solving abilities are going to suffer.
5: Attention's really the whole ball of wax when it comes to learning.
4: It's an excellent ball of wax, yes. Dr. Horvath told the U.S. Senate Committee on Commerce, Science, and Transportation that Gen Z intelligence has dropped despite these teenagers and young adults spending more time in school than children did in the 20th century. The cause, and I've actually read some of this guy's stuff, and I have found it very, very persuasive. It's directly tied to the increase in the amount of learning that's now carried out using what is called educational technology or ed tech, which includes computers and tablets, which first flooded schools when my kids were now in their late-ish 20s to early 30s. They were the first generation of kids
5: it's
4: getting
5: all
4: the tablets.
5: That now. It's entirely right. That.
4: The neuroscientist explained that this generation has fallen behind because the human brain was never wired to learn from short clips seen online and brief sentences. Reading brief sentences that sum up much larger books and complex ideas. Humans are biologically programmed to learn from other humans and from deep study, not flipping through screens for bullet point summaries. He explained that humans evolved to learn best through real human interaction, face-to-face. Added that screens disrupt the natural biological processes that build deep understanding, memory, and focus.
5: I don't think this would be a problem if it was happening gradually over 1,000 years. Or 1,000,000 years, maybe. But it's happening in, like, 6 months. It went from the old way to the new way. That's because we can't evolve to adjust.
4: Yeah, some of the neuroscience behind this is actually pretty interesting. I remember having a wow moment when, and I think we talked about this on the air, that they pointed out that if you read a book, as opposed to something you're scrolling through, you will have part of your memory is the physical location of that idea on the page. And I thought, oh, my God, that's true.
5: That is absolutely true.
4: If I'm trying to remember something I've read, I find it geographically
5: in my brain. I can open up the book and get close to where it was and then eventually find it. Whereas
4: and probably remember if it was toward the top or bottom of a page.
5: Whereas I'm reading Ulysses on Kindle and I'm almost done. I haven't got the slightest idea where anything is. I mean, you know.
4: If James Joyce was alive right now, he'd slap the Kindle right out of your hand. In the
5: US data for money. That's a James Joyce detail you might not know.
4: Wow.
5: I'll pay you back later, he'd say, and then he wouldn't.
4: You know, a lot of creative geniuses are bums.
5: They are.
4: Yeah. In the U.S., data from the National Assessment of Educational Progress uncovered that when states roll out widespread one-to-one device programs, meaning each student gets their own device, scores often flattened or dropped quickly. Centuries of data have shown that Gen Z has fallen off the path of constant human development. Horvath claimed that the doctor that many teens and young adults were unaware of their struggles and were actually proud of their alleged intelligence. Most of these young people are overconfident about how smart they are. The smarter people think they are. The dumber they actually are, he told the Post.
5: Isn't that Dunning-Kruger?
4: Isn't it? Yeah. What do kids do on computers in real life? They skim. So rather than determining what do we want our children to do and gearing education towards that, we're redefining education to better suit the tool. That's not progress. That's surrender.
5: The other problem with it, I don't know if this plays a role or not, but when I held a book in my hand, like if I had my science book at my desk when I was in eighth grade, on the other side of that page wasn't watching highlights from the basketball game or listening to my favorite album or pictures of naked girls or shopping for a new bike I have my eye on. All that wasn't on the other page if I wanted to turn it. Nope. All I had was my freaking eighth grade science book.
4: Right. Right.
5: I mean, because I struggle with that every single night. I want to read and then, I grab my phone. I'll just check this real quick. And then, that kind of leads me to that. And I wonder what's going on with this. And then. Next thing I know, I didn't read.
4: You know, I've re-embraced the physical book because I happen to be a Nook guy, but it's wonderful. Like when you're traveling, oh my gosh, I got half a dozen books I'm really excited to read.
5: The Nook is wonderful as opposed to the physical book, you mean?
4: It's wonderful in terms of convenience.
5: Oh, yeah. God, I'd say.
4: Because you could have half a dozen books on vacation, think, I'm in the mood for something sciencey, and bingo, I'll read that.
5: Doesn't matter what light level you have.
4: On the other hand, yeah, that's true. That's super handy. On the other hand, I've re-embraced physical books because there's something about their actual existence in the world as opposed to zeros and ones on a computer.
5: Well, why don't you just blacksmith your own horseshoes too?
4: Will
0: what
4: do.
0: Is this? The olden days?
4: I don't know if I can explain it, and I don't think it's an old timey person thing. It's that book is there, and unless my house burns down, it will always be there.
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8: The High Court says mail-in ballots postmarked by Election Day that are received after Election Day can still be counted. The Supreme Court issued a 5-4 decision today. The ruling set a Mississippi law that allows mail-in ballots to be counted if they are postmarked by and received within 5 days of Election Day is not preempted by federal Election Day statutes. President Trump is reacting to today's major rulings from the Supreme Court. In several Truth Social posts, he voiced his thoughts on the High Court's decision on mail-in ballots, his E. Jean Carroll defamation case, and his power to fire agency members. Trump called the ruling on mail-in ballots to be a tremendous loss and said it is more important than ever to pass the Save America Act. A meeting between delegations from the U.S. and Iran and Qatar is set for tomorrow. It comes as the two countries have agreed to halt attacks for now, following a weekend of escalating tensions in the Middle East. The latest wave of chaos started with an Iranian drone strike on a ship traveling through the Strait of Hormuz, which led to the U.S. military carrying out retaliatory attacks against Iran.

0: Friends, family, and some of music's most famous names are in Manhattan today saying their final goodbyes to legendary music producer Clive Davis. Kenny G's saxophone filled the Central Synagogue in Manhattan as mourners sat shoulder to shoulder before many speakers shared fond memories of Davis, including Barry Manilow, who recently faced health challenges.
1: A few months ago, surgeons removed a piece of my lung. Last week, I lost a piece of my heart.
0: After Jennifer Hudson serenaded the crowd, Alicia Keys reflected on her three-decade-long relationship with Davis, followed up by Bruce Springsteen, who met Davis when he was 22. The service was followed by a private burial. I'm Chris Caraggio.
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0: Currently downtown, it's 56 degrees.
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welcome in, everybody, to the Monday edition of the Clay Travis and Buck Sexton Show. Appreciate you being here with me, everyone. Clay is on vacation for this week as well. I think until Thursday. Until Thursday, the team tells me. His new name, Clay the Big Kahuna Travis. He is showing the Hawaiians how to surf. He's picked it up very quickly. Almost as good at surfing as he is at golf, I am told. Some people are saying. So, but he misses you all, and he will be back very soon. It's just me today. We have a ton of news. It's a little bit unexpected, honestly, because the week before a big holiday weekend, America's 250th, you would generally think things start to slow down. As I always tell you, news is a narrative. For the most part, it is stories that people choose to tell. It's not things that happen in a vacuum that everyone must know. So when the journos go on vacation, there tends to be less stuff talked about. Not here, though. We have a ton to discuss with you. And I want to just lay out some of where we're going today. A couple of, I would say, pretty important Supreme Court, not mega cases, but some pretty important Supreme Court decisions came down today. A little bit of a mixed bag. We did not, unless it happened while I was in the elevator or something, we have not yet gotten the birthright citizenship case coming down, which I am prepared for disappointment on that. I am hoping for a better outcome than I am expecting. But I have a couple of things, including on, can Trump fire deep state bureaucrats at some of these agencies that are both quasi-legislative and quasi-executive, we are told, like the FTC, the Federal Trade Commission. FTC, I might add, doesn't actually deal with trade in the sense of like U.S.-China trade. It's really a regulatory body against fraud, which very few people. Well, you guys look at me like I'm crazy. Why am I crazy? Am I crazy? No. OK. They're looking at me for something else. Maybe I'm just having a good hair day. I'm here with the team in New York. So I am in Momdaniville and all is. I got to tell you, the city is bumping. It is perhaps Momdani proof so far because it is thriving despite some of his idiotic policies, decisions, and all the rest of it. We've also got updates for you on the Iran situation. The Iran situation, which is, you know, it's moving along. I'll share with you what the latest is from the president on that. Let's just say it is not a totally done deal. It is not a totally.

0: Totally done deal. Oh, and then the outrage from the left over the weekend. I spent a lot of time on this one. I've really been digging into the temporary protected status, particularly of Haitians, the history of this, what is going on in Haiti today. And our friend, Clay and Buck podcast host, David Rutherford, former Navy SEAL, guy's a combat vet, did some really cool stuff, interesting stuff. He'll be with us in the third hour to talk about why is it that Haiti is a failed state completely run by gangs where whoever has the most AK-47s and PKMs on the back of pickup trucks is somehow the government. We'll talk to him about that in just a little bit. But I will begin today with some of these Supreme Court decisions because those just came down. So that goes, we got to put those in the breaking news category. You had in a, should we do the good news first or the bad news first? This is always a, I feel like if I go bad news first, some of you might, you know, change the dial or something. I can't have that. I'll give you the good news first. It's a Monday. We got to lead with the sweetener before we get to the, sour. The generally speaking, the Supreme Court has ruled that there is a pretty broad authority for the president, in this case, of course, President Trump, to fire people who work in federal agencies. And not just to fire them for cause, to fire them because, as the administration said in some of these cases, they do not align with the priorities of the current administration. Now, this is where things get a little bit muddy. A little bit murky. Well, are these executive branch agencies? Because then, of course, an executive branch appointee should be able to be fired, should be subject to the serving at the pleasure or lack thereof of the president. And in this case, some lower court said, no, how dare you? You can't actually fire people because you don't like what they have done. You can't fire them because this is a 6-3 ruling, by the way. But federal regulators, these are regulatory agencies, including Rebecca Slaughter, who is a commissioner on the Federal Trade Commission. So Trump is allowed to fire her, they said. So that's the good news part of this is, there is now clarity that at least a broader subset of the deep state than anticipated, or I should say than allowed by lower courts, is subject to the president's just saying, I don't want you to be running an agency anymore under my administration. The part of this that's a little bit weirder is that the Federal Reserve governor, Lisa Cook, that one is still, let's just say he's not able to get rid of her quite yet. That one is still in that process of, hold on a second, does she actually work for, is she actually, subject to presidential oversight, presidential jurisdiction? You would think that this would be the case. You would think that this is really straightforward. But sure enough, there are deep state elements that are burrowed in so deep that, for example, the Federal Reserve, it seems to operate almost as its own branch of the government or something. It's the it's not spelled out in the Constitution, but it is almost a fourth branch of government. You can't just come in and fire people from the Federal Reserve. So that's an important case that came down. The one that's disappointing, although that's a partial, you could say that's a partial win. The one that is a bit tougher to handle right now has to do with what is Election Day. So yeah, so far Trump can't fire the Fed governor so far. But what is Election Day? This is a case that went down by 5-4. It's Watson v. Republican National Committee. And it has to do with, can you count ballots in an election if they are actually received by the election authority, the state of Mississippi in this case, up to 5 days after the election. So this was 5-4, and you can guess who was the five for the and who was the four here. Amy Coney Barrett, I believe, wrote for the majority on this one. And what they ended up saying is, yeah, in fact, election day just means the decision is made by that day. So if it's postmarked in time, you can count it 5 days later in that election. Now, in the dissent on this one, Justice Alito made the point that from the founding of this nation until the last few decades of the 20th century, having an election on a particular day meant completing ballot collection on that day. This has now extended election day to be a multi-day process. The day is not it is done on the day. The day is, did you make your thought process known on that day or before? And then we got 5 days to gather it all together. Now, we can all see why this is a problem, right? And this is really about arguing, what does an election day mean? Where does federal preemption come in for election laws? There's some complicated precedent-based analysis of this and all the rest of it. But when push comes to shove, what it really means is, in a close election, there will be days where all of a sudden new ballots can appear and the Supreme Court that were not counted initially, 4 or 5 days later, new ballots can show up, and those can tip the election, and we are told that that is supposed to be fine. As you can imagine, the justices on the four side of the 5-4 decision, including Alito, are just saying, you are changing the definition of an election day, which they are, and you are also inviting through this the single most destructive thing that can occur to the faith we have in our elections, which is people can just show up with extra ballots to close the gap after they know. Remember, it's a huge advantage if you are trying to cheat, to know that I don't need 50,000 votes, I just need 5,000 votes. Because if you get 50,000 out of nowhere, people might start to check, and it's a little, you know, the scale of the cheating, the gap you have to make up, is critical information for anybody who wants to illicitly tip an election one way or another. Well, now they just got a huge addition to the toolkit, which is, okay, this election for this House seat is, the Republican has 35,000 votes, the Democrat has 32,000 votes. We got 5 days, team, to show up with 3,000 more votes. We'll call it 3,213 just to make it seem a little bit odd and, odd numbered. And boom, that's totally valid, totally legit. Supreme Court now says that that is fine. Amy Coney Barrett writing along with the communist wackos in judicial robes. So that's a disappointing one. You will note from my voice, from the way I'm talking about this, that is a disappointing one. And I think election integrity. Now, a lot of people are going to say this might charge up the SAVE Act a bit. We'll see. You know, call Thune's office, send in your letters to his office. Let's see if that happens. But it certainly does raise for people, yet again, there are far too many ways that it's easy to cheat and hard to get caught, and the Supreme Court just gave them another one. So I agree, that's a bit of a bummer. I wish it was not the case, but that is a bit of a bummer. I also am waiting, as everyone else is, before, and I think it will come down this week, for the birthright citizenship case, which I would, if I were a betting man, I would not bet on the reasonable I would not bet on the rational. I would bet on the political, as in, yeah, even if you're a birth tourist who comes here explicitly to violate our laws. Anyway, I don't want to get ahead of it, though, because I could be wrong. I could be wrong on that one. Maybe the court does the right thing. We'll see. You know, there are people going through life with constant stomach aches and no idea what's causing them. Every meal is a gamble, and the bottle of Tums is just an uncomfortable crutch. Some foods are fine, while others leave us feeling just awful. 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
3: Looking at your area forecast for the remainder of the day, looking at partly cloudy skies with a chance of some light rain showers the remainder of this morning and through this afternoon. Looking at a high today somewhere around 63.
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Welcome back into Clay and Buck. As I was saying, some big Supreme Court cases that came down today, and we're still waiting on the birthright citizenship case. People have a lot of questions about these two cases and whether there will be any further implications. I mean, the one thing that comes to mind for those who are saying, oh, what's the big deal? 5 days. Okay, why not 30 days after the election? You can still keep counting ballots. You say, oh, well, as long as they're postmarked, how hard is it to, and this is an actual question, not a rhetorical question. I don't know. How hard is it really to counterfeit a postmark? Probably not that hard. It's not like counterfeiting bills. I don't think postmarks have quite the security measures in them. But I can say I don't have expertise on this. I've never tried to counterfeit a postmark. So, yeah. That's some of where, but it really, I think, is just more this opens the window. So now we're not going to have the basic regularity expected of an election day. On the Iran front for a second, because I mentioned this, this is changing really hour by hour. But over the weekend, I can tell you the following. Trump shared this on Truth Social. United States aircraft just struck Iranian missile. This was, again, over the weekend. Just struck Iranian missile and drone storage locations and coastal radar sites for violating the ceasefire agreement again, all caps. It is very possible that they will never learn. There may come a point when we are no longer able to be reasonable and will be forced to militarily complete the job that we very successfully started. If that happens, the Islamic Republic of Iran will no longer exist. They are not. I'm rooting for Trump on this one. I'm rooting for America on this one. But the we're going to make Iran no longer exist is not a threat that in any way concerns them. We've gone way past that kind of, oh, I'm going to hit you so hard. You're going to feel it through next Wednesday or something. That's not doing anything. So we just got to keep this thing on track for our own. Let's just be honest about it, our own oil and gas and domestic political purposes. Got to keep that oil price low or it's going to be ugly in the midterms. That's really where we are now. I'm not even looking to get too deep into the deal. A ceasefire where neither side has really ceased firing for any length of time is a shaky thing. By the way, Iranian state media also said it has, quote, no choice but to obtain the atomic bomb to remove the military option for the occupation and partitioning of Iran, arguing Iran must absolutely reach nuclear deterrence before current negotiations can be conducted from a correct position. That's from the FARS. That's like their state news agency. So the Iranians are talking tough, too. Like I said, where does this go? Let's just hope the thing stays on some pathway and the gas prices stay low and we won't have to focus on too much of this beyond all of that. You know, what would you do if an intruder broke into your home? This can happen anywhere in the country, as you know. 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

0: Whether Sullivan Jr. can appear on the ballot in the race for U.S. Senator Dan Sullivan's seat. Alaska must start printing its ballots at noon Tuesday. An investigation is ongoing after police shot and killed a man in Fairbanks. It happened around 6 last night in the Bentley Mall parking lot. The Fairbanks Police Department says an officer shot and killed a person who was suspected of some kind of crime. It's not yet clear why the officer opened fire on the suspect. And the Anchorage Pride Parade is celebrating its largest turnout in event history. Coordinator J.J. Harrier tells Alaska's news source, Anchorage Pride Week keeps getting bigger year after year. Over 60 groups marched in Saturday's parade, and over 100 vendors served community members. I'm Monica Nelson.
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4: Currently downtown, it's 56 degrees.

0: wrote the opinion. Justice Roberts joined her along with Justices Sotomayor, Kagan, and Jackson. So those five stuck together on this. The dissent comes from Justice Alito. Thomas Gorsuch and Kavanaugh join him. And essentially what the majority said is that these federal statutes setting Election Day don't prescribe, or they don't stand in conflict with states that want to say, okay, we have a procedure to count ballots after Election Day. Justice Alito, writing for the dissent, says today's decision is inconsistent with the terms of the Election Day statutes, contemporary election law principles, two centuries of historical practice, and the case law on the question presented. So if you're a state out there that counts ballots after Election Day based on your state law, that state law will stand.
1: Our friend Shannon Bream over at Fox, right as that decision came down this morning, telling everybody, really good overview. She's I think the best court reporter in the business, doing a great job. And doing a great job, Shannon Bream, some people are saying. And then I think also you could break the recent decisions down into what is the meaning of temporary? We'll talk about the whole Haiti TPS thing coming up. What is the meaning of temporary? Democrats, when it suits them, say temporary means 20 years plus and never ending, which doesn't feel temporary to a lot of us. What is the meaning of in America? That was another decision that came down last week. The Sotomayor, Ketanji Brown Jackson Kagan wing of the court says in America means, well, in Mexico, but like you want to be in America. You're really close. But that's not in America, is it? Today, unfortunately, Election Day means not the election is concluded on the day in terms of the collection of ballots. It means, you know, mostly, but like we'll take others for a few days. Now, some people are very upset by this. Some people probably a bit less so. I would just say until we have a massive caught red-handed where everyone's clear on what happened. You know, I'll tell you this. People will say, Buck, what about 2020? What about that election fraud? And I'll say, okay, do I believe that there was fraud? Yes. What exactly happened? If I asked 20 of you right now or 10 of you right now, what was the fraud? We would all say there was fraud, but what would the specifics of it be? How was it done? Where was it done? What were the numbers? Until we have, I think, a moment like that where an election is essentially stolen and the people stealing it are caught red-handed and we're all clear on that evidence and there's a Republican in a position to do something about it with the courts and the courts don't shut it all down. This is starting to feel pretty remote. Then maybe attitudes on this will change, because one of the big challenges that you have on all of this is always going to be, well, there's like some fraud, but there's not that much fraud. There's a little bit of fraud, but it's not that much fraud. Mm-hmm. Actually, the first thing that they tend to say is there is no fraud. And this is just gaslighting, because there are people who are sitting in prison for voting fraud of different kinds, vote fraud of different kinds. So we know that it exists, but they'll say that as sort of a first line of throwing people off. And then they'll say, well, there's not much. And then they'll say, well, there's not enough to change an election. And then they'll say, you can't actually prove that there was enough to change that election, even if you, and so on and so forth. Just always changing the goalposts. You know, it's that's the way they do this. But something that I was thinking about over the weekend, just to have a little fun with all of you, which I love to do. We're approaching America's 250th, which is exciting. And it's going to be a lot of revelry, American flags, fireworks. Please let the pros handle most of the fireworks, okay? There's always somebody who does something somewhere with it. Usually involves some kind of M80. Okay, be very careful out there with your fireworks. Go to a fireworks show where people are doing this for the most part. I know a lot of you are like, I'm great at fireworks. I got a whole shed full of them. Eh. I'll tell you, I had very limited explosives training in the CIA and a pretty good amount of gun training. The gun stuff, I always felt, and I enjoyed that training. I enjoyed learning and getting better. Explosives always freaked me out, man. And I was, on a scale out of 1 to 10, if 10 is like an EOD, I was like a 1 or a 2. You know, I knew very little, but I was around them, built some explosive stuff. Man, once you've built something with C4 and clacked it off and seen what it can do, you're like, oh. So just be careful with your fireworks, please. Little public safety tip there. That's coming up. But there was another anniversary that just passed. No, not Juneteenth. Of course,

0: celebrated that. Clay and I celebrated it in our own ways because we did the show that day. You could say we did a quiet Juneteenth celebration, a subtle one. But that is not the celebration that I have in mind. That is actually not the commemoration that is in the forefront, if you will. It is the 2-year anniversary of the greatest presidential debate, maybe of all time, certainly the most memorable, and I think the one that had the greatest impact. You'll recall it was on June 27th, year of our Lord 2024, that this moment on live national television occurred. And so over the weekend, we commemorated the 2-year play. Cut two, please.
1: Making sure that we continue to strengthen our healthcare system, making sure that we're able to make every single solitary person eligible for what I've been able to do with the dealing with everything we have to do with. Look, if we finally beat Medicare.
2: Thank you, President Biden. President Trump.
3: Well, he's right. He did beat Medicare. He beat it to death.
0: And in that moment, President Trump essentially sealed his second term. We knew at that point. I was watching that live as it happened. And I don't think we should ever, we should commemorate this. Because you will see, as we go forward into this midterm, the Democrats will say a lot of things as a party about Republicans. I think they will lie. They will smear. They will slander. Will they apologize? Will there be one moment where any Democrat of any standing looks at the American people and says, you know what was really wrong? When we had a president with clear dementia who was not mentally of capacity, not of sound mind, truly not of sound mind to be president, and we all just chose to lie about it. And we all chose to cover it up. We, meaning the Democrat Party, their allies in the media, the NGO industrial complex, the purple-haired nose ring ladies who are always unhappy about everything. They all chose to cover this up. And then they got their comeuppance all at once 2 years ago, almost to the day. It was over. It was a Saturday. This past Saturday was technically the June 27th, so we weren't on the air for it. But I wanted to commemorate it. The most important presidential debate, the only presidential debate that has ever caused not just a contender, but a sitting president to no longer be an actual nominee for the presidency. I mean, you've never seen anything like this before. And I'm going to tell you, there aren't that many moments where you get to really revel, where you get to, as I say, joyride in the wreckage of Democrat hopes and dreams, quite the way we did on that night. It was honestly like a near religious experience. It was incredible. I drove home with my wife after watching the debate, and we turned on the live stream, not of Fox. I don't need to know what Fox thinks about it because Fox thought about it and you thought about it. I don't need to hear that, right? No. That's not the pro move. The pro move in a moment like this is to turn on the home team media for the communists, to go right over to MSNBC and CNN and just, what was Conan's line? Hear the lamentations of their women. Well, this was like hear the lamentations of Chris Hayes. This was going over to MSNBC to watch the tears flow down from Don Lemon and Anderson Cooper and all the rest of them. This was, oh, Joe Scarborough, too. We have the montage, right? Which one is the montage? We have, listen to this incredible montage from that 24-hour news cycle after Biden's massive disaster debate.
4: There is a deep, a wide and a very aggressive panic in the Democratic Party.
5: The panic that I am hearing from Democrats is not like anything that I have heard.
6: They're in I won't say a full-fledged panic, but it's getting there.
7: The party is in full-blown panic mode.
8: That was painful. He didn't do well at all.
9: I don't think we should sugarcoat this. This was not the debate performance that the

0: Biden campaign team wanted.
1: Joe Biden had one thing he had to do tonight, and he didn't do it.
2: That's kind of a DEFCON one moment.
3: Is that how he is every day?
4: Tragically did not rise to the occasion last night.
5: There were going to be discussions about whether he should continue.
6: Whether or not Biden can effectively go on with this campaign.
7: Calls to replace him at the top of the ticket are getting even louder.
8: Well, it's not just panic, it's pain of what we saw tonight.
9: I can't overstate the degree of freakout about what they were seeing.
4: This is the last chance for Democrats to decide whether this man we've known and loved for a very long time is up to the task.
10: Can I just tell you something? Notice the, not just the sort of melodramatic nature of this, but also the feigned shock. They all knew. Everybody knew, because I knew and you knew and we were saying it every day for years. But now it became too much. Now it's like he really got caught and there was no way around it. And good old Joe Scarborough, whose show, as you know, I was watching leading up to that 2024 election. I was watching that show regularly. I mean, I was probably a top viewer. I don't know if anyone was watching more Morning Joe than I was. Because they were telling us about it was the rise, the end of the Republic and the rise of Nazism if Trump won. Every day. Every day. But they also told us, again, this is like great moments in basketball history where they show you the coolest dunks or, you know, the greatest like long touchdowns. I just wanted us all to enjoy this together. 2 years ago was one of the greatest moments in American politics in my lifetime because the jerks, the liars, the frauds, and the fakers all got a giant pie slammed in their face simultaneously, courtesy of stumbling, mumbling Joe Biden. That was what happened. It was a beautiful moment for truth and justice and America. Overall, a beautiful moment. And never shall we forget that Joe Scarborough, just a few months before that event, and as you know, I was a Morning Joe super fan. He said this about 81-year-old Joe Scarborough. Play three.
11: Start your tape right now because I'm about to tell you the truth. And F you if you can't handle the truth. This version of Biden, intellectually, analytically, is the best Biden ever. Not a close second. And I've known him for years. The Brzezinskis have known him for 50 years. If it weren't the truth, I wouldn't say it.
10: I will tell you this. That goes down as one of the biggest own goals and the most appallingly, condescendingly, just blatantly dishonest. One of the biggest, most absurd lies ever told by anyone in media at any time. I mean, that goes up there with like the Russia collusion hoaxers. That goes up there with the Bush National Guard documents and Dan Rather. This goes in the pantheon of journo fakery. This gets its own statue. And it was 2 years ago, almost to the day. Why am I talking about it now? One, because it's just so fun. All these people who sneer at you and me and pretend that people like Gavin Newsom are honest and patriotic and care about the Republic and blah, blah, blah. And Kamala Harris is up for the job. Oh, yeah. Kamala's really smart. Everyone loves Kamala. They don't believe any of this. They will say anything for power. They will openly humiliate themselves in front of anybody with an IQ over 60 and just the least bit of accountability and wisdom. They will say anything. And this Biden moment 2 years ago was proof of that, beyond any doubt. And all at once, all of a sudden, the crazy ancient emperor was dancing around the street naked with no clothing on. And everyone's like, oh, wow, the naked guy doesn't have any clothes on. What a shock. And I'm sorry, that's an image that I can't wipe from your mind now. Naked Biden dancing. I'm sorry. I was just trying to do the metaphor thing and it got a little crazy. When July arrives on Wednesday, it is the kickoff of National Grilling Month, Whether you're cooking burgers on a Tuesday, steaks on a Saturday, or hosting a backyard barbecue with friends over the weekend, you're going to want Good Ranchers meat, chicken, and pork for the grill. 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

0: Welcome back in here to Clay and Buck, and we've got a bunch of calls. Let's do the calls thing now. Let's see here. Bob in Louisiana. What's going on, Bob?
1: Good morning. How are you, sir?
0: I'm great, sir. Thank you for calling.
1: Terrific. This morning's discussion, I think, and also when I heard the beginning or the first interpretation of what happened today at SCOTUS, I was reminded of something that Solon said, and I think it's very important for us all Americans, to know this and to be very concerned about it, because Solon said, those who vote decide nothing. Those who count the vote decide everything. We've got to be very careful about what's happening in our country and what we're allowing to happen with our vote.
0: So, Bob, can I give you a... one, I agree with the sentiment. Two, as somebody who's read a few Stalin biographies, that's actually a misattribution. Stalin never said that in the historical record. The closest thing to it comes from the memoirs of his former secretary, Boris Bazanov, that Stalin said at a Communist Party meeting, I consider it completely unimportant who in the party will vote or how, but what is extraordinarily important is who will count the votes. So it's not really an exact quote, and the sourcing is a little sketch.
2: Speaking truth and having fun. Clay Travis and Buck Sexton.
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14: Guaranteed human. Mail-in ballots postmarked by Election Day but received late will still be allowed to be counted after today's Supreme Court ruling. The 5-4 decision said a Mississippi law that allows mail-in ballots to be counted if they are postmarked by and received within 5 days of Election Day is not preempted by federal Election Day statutes. The Republican National Committee had challenged the Mississippi law. Talks between the U.S. and Iran are set to take place tomorrow following a weekend of escalating tensions in the Middle East. The latest wave of chaos started with an Iranian drone strike on a ship traveling through the Strait of Hormuz, which led to the U.S. military carrying out retaliatory attacks against Iran. Word that the back-and-forth attacks would be paused for now comes ahead of a planned meeting tomorrow between delegations from the U.S. and Iran in Qatar. Wildfires in Colorado have forced emergency and mandatory evacuations as they burn through thousands of acres in the state. Several wildfires broke out in western and southern Colorado over the weekend. Over 40,000 acres were set ablaze after the Snyder Mesa fire broke out along the Colorado-Utah border, and the Knowles fire as well as the Gore fires combined into it. The FAA is investigating yet another drone incident in the New York area. A JetBlue pilot said as he was landing at JFK this morning, a drone hit his plane.
15: Couldn't talk to approach, but we collided with a drone back there in the turn as we're coming to assault. Just wanted to pass that to you.
16: You said you collided?
15: Yep, it hit us right above the cockpit.
14: That's audio from Air Traffic Control. This comes just days after a United Airlines pilot reported a close call with a drone while landing at Newark Airport. The FAA says it receives more than 100 reports of drone sightings near airports each month. Drone operators flying in unauthorized airspace could be charged fines or even jail time. More than 1,400 deaths have now been confirmed after last week's devastating back-to-back earthquakes in Venezuela. Officials fear that number will only grow. The number of missing stands in the tens of thousands. I'm Chris Caraggio.
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24: I'm Mary Peltola. 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I approve this message because it's

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13: Currently downtown, it's 57 degrees.
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0: Second hour of Clay and Buck kicks off now. We're joined by our friend David Rutherford, former Navy SEAL. He is a host of the David Rutherford Show on the Clay and Buck podcast network. Rut, it's been a moment. Great to see you, my friend. Good to talk to you.
1: Brother, I can't even begin to tell you how much I love hearing and seeing you on the air, bro.
0: I'm so glad you're enjoying the show. Some people are saying they love the Rut Show. They're really enjoying, really loving it. Numbers growing every month.
1: Very beautiful.
0: It's beautiful. The Rutherford Show is a beautiful show. It's beautiful. Believe me. So let's talk about this for a second here, because you know I'm going to get into sort of more of the TPS, temporary protected status stuff, the legal DHS side of the equation. But over the weekend, Rod, I'm sure you saw this, and you and I were going back and forth a little, so I know we talked about it somewhat. There's this, but they can't go back to Haiti. It's such a mess over there. What is going on in Haiti? It's not that far away. It's the second oldest democracy in the Western Hemisphere. It's in the Caribbean, shares an island with the Dominican Republic, and wow, it is one of the most messed up places in the world right now.
1: Yeah, you're 100% right, Buck. It has descended into pretty much a controlled chaos, but not by the government that's in power right now, or the transitory government or semi-permanent government, whatever you want to call it. It's by this gang which is kind of core populated of two rival games that have come together called Viv and Some. And what's fascinating to me, and I have a huge passion for Haiti. I did my first missionary trip down to Haiti in 06, where we were building a church down there and really wanted to get a lay of land. And I had this wonderful guide, a guy that had grown up there, was his great grandfather was a part of the original Declaration of Independence there. And so this guy had a deep connection and really gave me this huge overview of the country. And we did this great mission trip. It was beautiful. Loved the people. Then also I contributed during the earthquake, Lynn University in Boca Raton had a bunch of students that were trapped there. And I did some advising for their board of trustees and the president, and really tried to help coordinate some responsive people, guys that I knew from the teams. And so I've got a passion for Haiti. I love Haitian people. I love the culture. The problem is they have not really had a strong government for pretty much going on since 94, I would say, when Duvalier or Astrid, Aristide.
0: That's Baby Doc, right? Or is it Aristide? Which one of those guys?
1: Aristide. Baby Doc was Duvalier in the 50s that came in, was a tyrant, right? And people need to understand our military has been involved down there for a considerable amount of time. In particular, when Aristide was ousted from 91 to 94, we had like 20,000 Marines and military personnel down there. So we have a long history of integrating with Haitian politics and problems.
0: It's remarkable, Dave, when I was doing the research over the weekend, just looking into what's going on there, it really does have echoes of like Somalia in the 90s or some of the West African states like Sierra Leone and Liberia also around that period, where there was just complete anarchic like collapse into these warlordism. And that's happening right now there, to the degree that now the Haitian police are doing lethal drone. I mean, tell everybody about this. There are lethal drone strikes happening in Haiti right now against some of these gang leaders, essentially, because they're so entrenched. They have so much security that we're like flying lethal. Someone's flying lethal drone strikes against these guys.
1: Well, you got to understand the magnitude of carnage that's taken place between these gang fights and these rivals. It was the G9, and then there's another major gang, and they've kind of come before. Everybody remembers a few years back, the head of the gang, his nickname was Barbecue, right? And they thought he was a cannibal and eating people
0: and lighting them on fire, obviously, hence the barbecue.
1: Right, 100%. And so there's rough estimates are about 16,000 civilians have been killed or murdered untold tens of thousands of sexual assaults. Sexual crimes are one of the highest down there in all of the region. And so what you have is you now have this rival gang that controls about 90% of Port-au-Prince, and pretty much all the rest of Haiti is rural areas, right? That were once, certain areas were once port based and had like Reynolds, American company Reynolds of Reynolds Wrap and all that used to have a facility down there. All of that has gone away, right? All of the ability to supply these regions are gone. There's taxes on every major road, and some of the estimates in the research out there is that there's been somewhere between 60 and 70 million dollars of basically loan sharking that's taking place, where taxing regular people that are selling food on the streets, regular people trying to move from one place to the other. Well, now that taxes has gone from common people all the way up to the elites, and people are having to pay basically gangs to protect them from themselves.
0: So it's extortion. Like there's a massive extortion ring going on where they're just,
1: right.
0: Yeah.
1: That's right. And so what I think, you know, and what the funny thing is, you talk about the drone strikes. For years and years and years, Haitian government officials have tried to employ outside contractors. I actually have a buddy that I served with in the SEAL teams, Chris Osman, that got wrapped up back in 19 because he and a couple other guys were on the streets. They had no license plates. Some police officers stopped them. They had a bunch of ARs and guns. And it was this huge ordeal, and you know, all the headlines were mercenaries in Haiti taking over and all this stuff. And the reality is Haiti is built on a grift and a corruption political platform that goes all the way back, really, probably you could say to the 1950s when Papa Doc really implemented this type of corruption extortion programs. Now, you also got to understand that Haiti is also a very strategic point for bringing illegal contraband into the United States, i.e. the cartels, different drugs, cannabis.
0: Cocaine and cannabis, cocaine. Right? Weed and coke, right, are the two big things.
1: That's the big ones. And then there's also a huge component, which a lot of people don't know, is human trafficking is massive in Haiti. It's one of the biggest problems that they have. So what you have is you have a collapse in basically law and order. And so what is taking place is they're trying to figure out how to come in. Now, the UN just recently said, hey, we're going to start. They approved a Kenyan force to go in a little while ago. But if you're familiar with any type of UN former forces going in, they are historically ripe with corruption, their own abuses, their own sexual abuses, their own problems. There was a force that went in there before that actually there was a cholera outbreak because—
0: Oh, that was the Nepalese stabilization force, Nepalese. I think, yeah.
1: Right. So in my mind, really the only way we bring some order back to this is we get another 5,000 Marines or 10,000 Marines, and we reestablish order like we did in 1991.
0: I mean, I look at this because obviously, Rut, that was my next question for you, and you've been involved in, you know, very sketchy places, and as a SEAL, you've seen some things. Is Haiti, in terms of just the infrastructure and the corruption, would you say, is it the most dysfunctional? You've been in Afghanistan, you've been in a whole bunch of places.
1: I'd say it's in the top five in the world for sure, which is just fascinating to me because just 2 years ago, I was working with a friend of mine that had a security company that was actively trying to work with the Dominican Republic to generate broader security for their border, talking about drone implementation, border security training, port security training. And all of this was a design to really help quell the impending and total collapse of the Haitian political and social infrastructures.
0: So you've had, for example, guys, we're speaking to David Rutherford. If you're not already a listener to the David Rutherford Show on the Clay and Buck Podcast Network, got to go check it out. Rutter's the man. You'll love the show. The miracle, really, in a sense, of El Salvador and the turnaround there in crime. Because Haiti is also now on a per capita. First of all, the counting is way off, right? I mean, you mentioned 16,000. There are so many people being murdered that they're estimating because, you know, who really knows how many people are being murdered given it's a failed state. But El Salvador managed to go from a top five per capita murder nation state to like
2: one of the safest. It might even be per capita now the safest in the world. I mean, it's among, you know, you might as well be in Aruba if you're in El Salvador. It's that kind of, it's crazy, crazy safe. And they did it by just having an absolute mandate from the top down. If you're involved in a gang, we are locking you up. If you fight back, we are shooting you. Like, that is it. Is that, you know, to me, you talk about like a stabilization force with Marines. If you don't take the bad actors off the battlefield, which feels more like a special operations mission, isn't it just kind of wait and see again? I mean, how do you think, how could we really clean this thing up if we were going to clean it up?
1: I think you're 100% correct. The problem in Haiti is finding the singular politician that the full force of the Western, of our hemisphere, Central South America, whatever you want to, whoever's going to be a partner in this type of thing, to be able to find that one person who's not intimately corrupt, you know, through their familial connections, through their gang relations, through whatever, you know, that's the challenge. And the other aspect is now, you know, much like many other failed states, including, you know, let's call border towns of Mexico that end up going to recruit youth. You know, they estimate, because most schools have collapsed in the entire country, so there's no kids going to school. So now they have this infinite line of recruiting. So you're talking all the way down from little kids all the way up to elderly people, everybody in between that's somehow affiliated with this gang, these gang networks. And then the political corruption that's probably using a lot of these gangs to try and manipulate their power or consolidation of power in their particular region.
2: It's basically, we're talking about like essentially child, this is what I thought of West Africa, by the way, in the 90s, child soldiers, right? I mean, they're putting AKs in the hands of 12 and 13 year olds.
1: 100%. I just saw a guy on X yesterday that did this great piece, this commentary basically saying like Haiti is the new Blood Meridian, right? That's the concept. It's this failed state where you have, you know, barbecue is considered this leader, and, you know, and it's the same old stuff, you know, as a derivative of what you talked about in your incredible book. You know, it's these you know, corrupt criminals who are projecting this Marxist ideology of going against the corrupt colonialist elites. Always,
2: that's
1: how they're.
2: I was just gonna say, Rod, that's such an important point you bring up there. It's that the gangs that are looting, raping, destroying, and doing all the worst imaginable things have now actually made inroads with the general population, saying, "Oh, but we're protecting you against the elites."
1: That's right. That's right. And that's the way it always is. You've seen it a million times. So to go back to that question, yeah. So first thing, you know, you get in, you know, 5,000 to 10,000 UN people and see what if they can do it. Then immediately bring in 5,000 Marines. Then you bring in, you know, contractors, private securities to be able to secure the court system, to secure the government place, because like all these government buildings can't be in use, like all these different things, like there's no functional way without the threat of your life. I mean, the assassination of their prime minister took place just a few years ago, you know, and that's the reality of the situation. So you have to do something. Then it comes in. It's like, all right, who do you hire to build these supermax prisons in order to house the top 3,000 criminals permanently in these places? You know, that's the kind of endeavor. This is a $20 billion operation just to kind of secure and get this place back to where there might be some functional society.
2: It's a big mess. We'll see what happens. Dave Rutherford Show. Guys, go check it out. Rut, great to talk to you.
1: Great to see you, Buck. God bless you, buddy.
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2: Thanks for listening. We hope you'll continue listening. But if you choose not to, well, that's your choice. But when the holidays roll around and you don't get a Christmas card from us,

0: Welcome back in here to Clay and Buck. So we were just talking to Dave Rutherford about the situation on the ground in Haiti, which is a complete and total mess. In fact, soil erosion, speaking of on the ground, is an enormous problem there. A whole other thing. And then the earthquake, and Haiti's been through some very rough stuff. But temporary means temporary, and people live there. And Port-au-Prince has over 1 million people living there right now. And it is a country. It has sovereignty. It has, I believe, even their World Cup team was in the, wasn't Haiti in the World Cup? Did they make it? Am I thinking? Iran was in the World Cup, which was interesting. We're kind of bombing a country that's also sent their soccer team here to hang out with us. That was a little unique. I thought Haiti was in the World Cup. Maybe I'm wrong. But anyway, it is a country. It is functioning, and people can go back there and live because a lot of people do live there. It is a mess, but they can help make it not a mess. Here is the Secretary of DHS, Mark Wayne Mullen. Play clip 12.
1: Either try to fill out the paperwork and be here underneath a permanent status, or we'll help you get back to your country. We'll actually give you a plane ticket plus roughly $2,100 to help you reestablish when you get there. But temporary protective status, according to the courts and in its name itself, is not permanent status.
0: Okay, he got the last part of that right. But there was a moment there, and I'm not the only one who noticed it, where Secretary Mullen seemed to be encouraging people who are Haitians covered under the now withdrawn TPS to apply for other visas and things to stay. And that's not what we voted for. It's not what the promise of the administration is. They had temporary status. It is now time to return home. And helping them as a matter of just the, you could say the humanitarian aspect of helping people just hit the ground running, but also because it's probably far less expensive than having to go through the whole deportation process, so it saves the taxpayer money. That's all fine. But no, we don't want them. We don't want 350,000. That's a huge number of people. We don't want 350,000 people to all now try to gum up the courts with, oh, but I should be able to stay because of this thing or that thing. Or no, Secretary Mullen, it is time for them to go. It is time for mass deportations. If that does not happen now, if that is not occurring in the second half of Trump's second term, when is it going to occur? Take the guesswork out of what foods and beverages agree with your stomach. 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

0: All right, Clay and Buck, going right now. Thanks for being here. Chuck in Columbus, Georgia, welcome.
1: Yes, sir. Hey, I served 6 months in Haiti. I've also was an advisor in Iraq, Afghanistan, fought in Panama. Haiti left me with a feeling of the most unfixable place I've ever served. And solving that problem, I mean, it's just a broken culture and a hard place to be.
0: What now? Give us a little more. Like, why? If you said you're in Iraq or in Afghanistan, why was Haiti more hopeless than those places? Because those are pretty rough spots.
1: It's a little strange. Any place I've been where it seemed like the French or the ones that settled it are always a little bit more chaotic than where the British were. But that's

0: hate, just didn't seem to have the infrastructure, the community structure. In Iraq, Afghanistan, there's like a tribal government
1: right.
0: that operates within inside the government, that even when the government collapses, the tribe succeeds. I didn't see that in Haiti. It was just kind of a free-for-all.
2: Thanks. Thanks very much. First of all, thanks for your service as a lieutenant colonel, retired lieutenant colonel. Thanks for calling in and sharing your experience there. Yeah, we've been, this is important. We've been trying to fix Haiti for decades, 30 plus years. We, meaning the United States, the United Nations, you know, this, you would think that this should be a situation that the UN, UN Security Council, all the stuff could be useful. The UN has been a disaster. Isn't this what it's supposed to be good at? Providing stability and reconstruction and all these different nations. Does anyone think that this Kenyan stabilization force, which, as I have now read, is at a tiny percent of the promised manpower, doesn't have the training, doesn't have the, you know, eventually what you need to fix a place like Haiti is youth guns who are willing to risk their lives to say, you're coming with me or I'm shooting you to the bad guys. That's really what it is. And now let me be clear. I'm not saying that that should be Americans at all. I'm just saying that's what it's going to take. You need to have the good guys have a monopoly, or reestablish, I should say, a monopoly of force, of violence in the name of the state. Otherwise, you just have anarchy in the Caribbean, which is what you got going on right now. It's Mad Max style stuff there. And the more you read about it, I mean, just the crazier it is. And there's just no hope for the economy. There's no hope. People talk about having an election. How can you have a free and fair election in a place where gangs are stealing money from all of the actual businesses that exist, taking tolls from people, kidnapping people for ransom, and threatening to gang rape the, you know, wives or relatives of government rivals who are trying to reestablish order? And threats they followed up on, by the way. I mean, how do you establish any government control in a place like that? So I understand why a lot of Haitians in this country, and they are Haitians, they are not Haitian Americans. They were here on a temporary, we're being nice situation, and now it's time for them to go back. I understand why they're apprehensive, but it's time to help rebuild Haiti. Time for them to be a part of the solution. I mean, Haiti has had extreme deforestation, by the way. That doesn't sound like a big deal, but those of you who understand ecology and agriculture and the environment know that they've basically cut down all the trees because it's so poor that they still use wood for like cooking and for you know, basic household needs. And so the subsistence farmers have just cleared hillsides entirely of trees. And so then you get all this erosion because without the roots there, and you have nothing really holding the land together. And the farming techniques there, you know, they've completely, you know, they've messed up. Obviously, I'm not an agriculture guy, but I just know that they've messed a lot of, you know, how to farm. I don't know how to farm, but I read about farming. They've messed that up, too. So they've turned the arable land is no longer essentially arable. It is an absolute, I mean, it's a disaster. The whole place is a disaster. According to MS Now, this is cut 11, guys. I thought this really is pretty remarkable. How is this affected, meaning the Haitian temporary diaspora into a place like the United States? How has it affected, say, Springfield, Ohio? Play 11.
3: Of the 350,000 Haitians in the United States with TPS, a little over 10,000, close to 15,000 live here in Springfield. The population of Springfield is about 58,000. So with this decision from the Supreme Court, 20% of this community in Ohio overnight has lost their status. That is going to have huge ramifications for the community as a whole.
2: No, they've actually regained their status as Haitian nationals. You know, it's all about the framing of this, right? They're here on a temporary. Imagine if somebody came here on a tourist visa, which people do, and then they said, well, you're making me go home. You're taking away my status. Like, no, your status was to be here as a tourist. That was your status. Your status is now over. Now you go home to your country. It was temporary protected status. It is temporary. And they can fight, and, you know, the Democrats. Look, what the Democrats want is, as we know, as much, and they are very explicit about this, as much non-white migration to the United States as possible, because they view that as inherently advantageous demographically for a big state, big government, big welfare party, which is what the Democrat Party is. And also a central ethos of the Democrat Party is the embrace of the anti-colonial, anti-white, and as we're seeing, anti-Israeli part of the left, of the socialist communist left, which we're going to talk more about here in a few minutes as well. But just take a beat with me for a second. 20% of Springfield, 20, 1 in 5 people walking around the streets of Springfield, according to MS Now, according to people who want them all to stay, are Haitians here on temporary protected status? I have to wonder, did the people of Springfield get asked if this was the way this was supposed to go? And what is that like for that community? Now, keep in mind, it's clear that these are not individuals who were brought in. By definition, they were not brought in because they are so skilled. They're going to add to the economy. They're going to. And, you know, this is where you have to make decisions. And their decisions not based on the triumph of empathy over reason. I get it. If I were a Haitian and I had been in America for years, I would want to stay here too. But if we don't enforce our immigration laws, we're not going to have an America anymore. And everyone has realized this. They've realized this after 10 million illegals coming in under 4 years of Biden, plus all the illegals who came in before that, including under Trump and under Obama and under Bush, and going all the way back to Reagan's amnesty, which was a huge mistake. And Reagan was a great president, but he made a huge mistake on the amnesty. So this is where we are. We have to have laws or else we cease to be America. And that includes immigration laws. But don't tell that to clowns like former Ohio governor. We're just talking about Springfield, Ohio. This is John Kasich, who I have to tell you I've interviewed him a couple times before. He's a jerk. Everyone just kind of knows he's just a jerk. He's one of the most widely, you know, I always tell the truth about this stuff to the degree that I can. One of the most widely disliked Republicans by people that have been in Republican politics a long time that I've ever come on. I will tell you, I have never met a person who was like, you know, who's a really good dude? John Kasich. Like, you know, there are people who, for example, love Ted Cruz, and there are people who hate Ted Cruz. You know, a lot of you, I think, love Ted Cruz. But, you know, there's some people on the right who, I mean, you've seen some prominent podcasters and stuff going after him lately. You know, I like Ted, but, you know, some people don't like Ted. You know what I mean? It's like a little bit of a take it or leave it situation. Some people, not fans. I've never met anybody who liked Kasich. I'm just telling you, never once. I've been doing this 15 years now. So maybe that's just my preamble for you of here is Kasich saying that Congress should take this temporary thing and just keep it going. Just keep it going. Play.
1: The Supreme Court decision has said that Haitians are going to have to be removed from Springfield, Ohio. I guess I understand that. But there is an opportunity for the Congress to extend temporary protection status because things in Haiti are just deteriorating, and sending people back there with their families to me is just crazy. I wish the Congress would extend this for the Haitians, but if not, they'll say that that's the law. And to quote somebody, a figure from a Charles Dickens novel, if that's the law, then the law is an ass.
2: He's an ass, actually. He's a jerk, and it's very easy to say this, But then what you're also saying is everybody, the millions of people who have tried to come into this country legally, are chumps. The people who have done the right thing, the people who waited in line. We could take calls for the whole 3 hours here of legal immigrants to America who just want to call in and say how offensive it is to them, to you, who did it the way that you're supposed to do it, that America's laws and constitution and America's people ask you to do it, to join our family of Americans legally, that now there are all these people that just, they're just gaming the system, they're lying, they want to stay forever, they want to do all this stuff, and we cease to be America at some point. And we're approaching that point, I might add, if we don't stop this stuff. That's what is so, we have actually stretched this now to the breaking point. You cannot take 10 million people in over 4 years who are overwhelmingly going to go onto welfare and demand more of it and think that you're going to have the country that we all know. It is also fair to ask, I think we should start to ask, like, what is wrong with Haiti? I when I say what is wrong, like, how did we get to this place? How did they get to this place, actually? I think there's some lessons from this. But it's a long story. As you know, the Haitian Revolution, the overthrow, back when it was Saint-Domingue, the overthrow of it as a slave colony, a colony with slavery, was it was a bloody, bloody thing. It was not a peaceful, hey, we're going to find a nice way through this. So there were massacres of thousands and thousands of people that occurred as part of that. Now, I'm not, you know, it's a different thing that we're talking about the American Revolution. Yes, there were atrocities against civilians. I'm actually reading a very good biography of Samuel Adams right now. I just started it, but I'll tell you more about it as I get through. You know, there were war crimes, I should say, against civilians in the American Revolution. But you didn't really have wholesale massacre. You didn't have wholesale massacres for the most part of, like, just innocents and civilians, women and children. You did have that in the Haitian overthrow of the government, the French government that was there. So, yeah, it's been a democracy for over 200 years. Second oldest democracy in the Western Hemisphere after America. And somehow the place is an absolute catastrophe and has been for a very long time. It's on the same landmass as the Dominican Republic, which is a place I've been on vacation. I bet all of you guys have probably been to the DR on vacation, right? I got plenty of Dominican friends here in New York. Dominican Republic's a nice place. You know, it's got some third world poverty stuff going on too, but some beautiful places, beautiful beaches. It's a nice country. You know, it's not a rich country, but it has its bright spots and a lot of good things to celebrate about it, right? In the Dominican Day Parade here, a lot of people very proud. Same island as Haiti. In fact, Haiti, I thought this was really interesting. Haiti does not do birthright citizenship. You must, to be a Haitian, you must have a Haitian-born mother or father to be a Haitian. So if you're like, you're flying there, you go there for a while. I'm not saying this happens a lot, but, and you know, the Dominican Republic also used to have a situation where you actually did have birthright citizenship. Meaning if you were born there, you get a Dominican passport, you're Dominican, full stop. They changed it in 2010. You know why? Because Haiti, which doesn't have birthright citizenship, was sending so many people to the Dominican Republic to be born there for Dominican citizenship, the Dominicans were like, you know what, we got to put a stop to this. Isn't that interesting? So is it about what people want in the moment, or is it about some greater principle? We'll continue to talk about it. Born on America's Day of 9/11, the Tunnel to Towers Foundation has been helping America's heroes ever since. Heroes like Detective Victor Vargas. He dedicated his life to service. He was a U.S. Air Force veteran who later became a detective in New York City. After the 9/11 attacks, Victor joined the search and recovery efforts at Ground Zero. It was a selfless act that would later cost him his life. In this 25th anniversary year of 9/11, we continue to see the toll that day is taking on heroes and their families. Victor fought pancreatic cancer with courage, leaving behind his wife, Adriana, and their four children. 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
15: Looking at your Fairbanks area forecast for the remainder of the day, partly to mostly cloudy skies with a chance of some showers mixed in there as well. Looks to be the case for the next couple of days as well. Overnight low, around 44 degrees.
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0: dive into some calls here. First up, John in Georgia. John, tell us what you've got for us.
1: Hey, Buck, listen, I think I'm probably echoing what some of your callers have already brought out about Haiti. I can tell you I've traveled all over the world. I've been to all the garden spots, Somalia, Libya, you know, great, you know, wonderful, beautiful resort communities. Haiti is without a question the worst place I've ever had to go in my life. And it's to do, I think, with a lot of what an earlier caller said about the culture is broken. Yeah. The people as a culture don't understand things like hygiene or straight lines. If you're walking down a street in a village and you think it's muddy, it's not mud.
2: Oh,
1: I've
2: experienced that before in places. Yeah.
1: They just stop and do it right there.
2: Yeah.
1: In the middle of the conversation. And so it's, you know, it's sad. And is there a fix for it? I don't know.
2: Well, the only way to fix it would be to do things that the people who are demanding a fix would then say is terrible, I think, John. That's what I was getting at before with Rutt. Wait, thanks for calling in, man. Which is, you'd have to have people willing to go in there and shed the blood of those who are predatory against other Haitians, and then build everything. You know, they would say it's like, you know, paternalistic, a white man's burden, it's colonialism, it's all, they would start to say all these things about it, and you say, well, hold on a second, are we helping? We're trying to help, right? This is why it just continues as it is.
3: Speaking truth and having fun. Clay Travis and Buck Sexton.
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7: Team USA could not sweep group play with their 3-2 loss to Turkey Thursday night, a match Turkey sealed with a goal in the 98th minute.
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7: 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The Americans facing Bosnia-Herzegovina in Santa Clara, California.
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11: The U.S. Supreme Court is delivering mixed news to President Trump in a series of decisions announced today. NBC's Alice Barr reports the high court found Trump cannot fire Fed Reserve board member Lisa Cook, leaving her in her position for now as she challenges allegations against her.
12: The justices separately ruled today the president can fire Rebecca Slaughter, a member of the Federal Trade Commission, without cause, despite a 1914 law establishing FTC members can only be fired for reasons like inefficiency and neglect their duties.
11: In a 5-4 decision, the justices ruled that mail-in ballots received after Election Day can be counted if they're postmarked by Election Day, and the court rejected Trump's bid to overturn the verdict that found that he sexually assaulted and defamed E. Jean Carroll. The ruling means the $5 million civil judgment and the verdict will remain in place. President Trump says the U.S. and Iran will renew peace talks tomorrow after both sides step back from waves of attacks. He posted that Iran requested the talks that are set to happen in Qatar. The latest wave of reciprocal attacks started with an Iranian drone strike in the

0: Strait of Hormuz, which pushed the U.S. military to retaliate. The federal trial for Luigi Mangione has been pushed back to next year. Lizzie Radabali with the latest.
1: Mangione is facing charges for the 2024 shooting death of UnitedHealthcare CEO Brian Thompson in Midtown Manhattan. Jury selection will begin January 5th, and opening statements are set for January 25th. The judge said the trial will likely take about 2 to 3 weeks. Mangione has pleaded not guilty to state and federal charges. His New York state murder trial is scheduled to begin September 8th. In New York, I'm Lizzie Radabali.
0: Alex Murdoch's new trial is set for April of next year. The former South Carolina lawyer was convicted of murdering his son and wife in 2023, with the conviction getting overturned due to jury interference by a former county clerk. Murdoch was in a Lexington County court today to begin the process of the new trial. I'm Chris Caraggio.
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12: Currently downtown, it's 59 degrees.
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0: Hour three, Clay and Buck gets going right now. Thanks for being here. I am in NYC, here in New York City, with the team. And it is, in fact, Mamdani's New York right now. There are plenty of reasons, I think, to look at this and try to at least take some lessons for what the Democrat Party is going to look like going forward. And there's also, while all this is happening, the rise of DAC. Now, you know AOC, Alexandria, right? Ocasio-Cortez. I think she was Sandy. That's what people used to call her before she had to get all political. But AOC, Alexandria Ocasio-Cortez. And now you have DAC, Daria Aliza Avila Chevalier. Quite a name. And with all this going on, you have a more open discussion among Democrats about socialism than you've seen in quite some time. You have wealth tax, something that Gavin Newsom has even given his stamp of approval for. And Mamdani, instead of being the guy who Democrats say he's not representative of us, or, you know, he's Mamdani is, in fact, a guy who you look at and the Democrats see him as a leader. And you have some of them even kissing up to him. Is he with ABC? Jonathan Carl? I can never follow this. The ABC? Whatever. Jonathan Carl was over there. And he asked Mamdani what he thinks about whether the natural-born citizen requirement should be amended in the Constitution. Listen to what he says here. Play five.
1: I noticed that you're turning 35 soon, right?
2: In a few months, yes.
1: So you now hit one of the constitutional requirements to run for president. But there's another one that says you have to be a natural-born citizen. You were not born here.
2: Yes.
1: But do you think that's something that should be changed in the Constitution? It would take an amendment, but do you think that's we should change that?
2: No.
1: No?
2: I think the Constitution looks good the way it is.
1: Just the way it is.
2: Just the way it is. I'm very excited to focus on New York City, but thank you for reminding me of my upcoming
1: 35
2: mortality.
1: years old. All right.
2: Yes, sir.
0: Now, you might be saying, Buck, he's the mayor of New York. Why do I care? I live in Omaha. I live in Houston. I live in Minneapolis. I live in fill-in-the-blank. Well, he's on with ABC News, which is one of the remaining legacy corporate Democrat strongholds out there. And, I mean, they're giving this guy a back rub on TV. They're making it very clear that he is a celebrated figure. I would say so far, even more so, or in this moment, even more so than AOC. AOC, because I think she has her eyes on bigger jobs, I think everybody thinks so, has toned down some of the dumber radicalism we've heard from her before. It's still there. I'm not saying it's just gone, but, you know, she's playing the Capitol Hill game a little bit more than she certainly did in the early days. Mamdani is the commie vanguard. And this is important because people dismiss this stuff, not understanding that so many of the games that are played by the far left are games of semantics, of it's not really happening, why are you so focused on this, until it's too late, and then they go, yeah, of course it's happening, ha-ha, and it should happen, right? They do all of this so that they can get power and then implement the hard left policies that when it comes for the electorate to review, when it comes to election time, they don't want anyone to really think about what they're going to do. They play some other game. I'm here in New York, though, and Mamdani is straight up saying New Yorkers experienced socialism for 6 months, and here's what they're saying about it. Play it. Six, please.
1: Republicans are going to make you the poster child for the Democratic Party.
2: Let them. We don't have to ask ourselves what life looks like if a socialist wins. I won last November, and over the course of these last 6 months, what we've delivered for working people are the very things we were told were impossible. We've delivered free childcare for two-year-olds for the first time in New York City history. We've delivered tens of millions of dollars back to tenants who were taken advantage of by bad landlords. We've delivered 165,000 potholes being paved. And we've done all of these things while also delivering the lowest recorded crime in our city's history. That's what it looks like to have democratic socialism. And what you're seeing is that New Yorkers experienced this for 6 months and made the decision that they wanted to see more of it on the national stage as well.
0: Very slick. Very smooth, this guy. Now, let me tell you something. He's not going to cost Republicans a whole lot of seats in the House or anything else. That's not going to happen. Because people are either not going to care, or to the degree that they do pay any attention, which I don't think in the rest of the country they really will, say, all right, I mean, what's so bad? And to the point that he's making here, this is the challenge you have. This was also, let me tell you, I have memory here of de Blasio in the early days as well. Crime rate so low, everyone's still moving here. It takes a while for communists to melt the iceberg, my friends. Look at Gavin Newsom's California. What was he saying years and years ago when he first became the governor? What has he been saying since he's been in California? We're the biggest. We're the richest. Look at Silicon Valley. People look at the, you know, the price of homes along the beach, all this stuff. And we'd come in and we'd say, well, but your policies on crime are stupid. Your taxes are too high. Your schools are failing. It's not that bad. And by the time it's clear that it is that bad, many years have passed. This is the challenge. And in the meantime, they can do this thing of giving benefits out to people, spending the public's money. You know, I mean, think about it this way. If you gave a really irresponsible person your credit card and you said, you know, don't run up some big debt on that. That's for emergencies only. OK. And they went out the first few days when, you know, they're buying like a Velociraptor skeleton on eBay for $100,000. And, you know, they're having a great time. And they're looking at you and they're saying, what's the big deal? Look at all these great things that I've done. I've given all this free stuff, or in that case, you know, the stuff that you've paid for, right? But same thing with the taxpayer money. Mamdani's like, we did this, we did this, we did this. And there is some truth to all of the things that he's saying, and that they have implemented these programs. And guess what? The bill hasn't come due yet. Well, that makes it, you know, that makes it a lot easier as well. By the way, this was the whole game with Obamacare. What was Obamacare supposed to do? What do they do? What do they talk about in the beginning of Obamacare? I'm telling you, this is the exact same strategy. All the Democrats talked about to get Obamacare through, remember this, was pre-existing conditions all covered and stay on your parents' health insurance until you're 26. And that was all. We kept hearing about that. Because those were the two things that a lot of people would say, you know, that seems, you know, pre-existing conditions. If someone has some, you know, congenital disease or something, and they, so of course we want that. What they didn't tell you was that it was going to create all kinds of misincentives in the healthcare system that would triple your healthcare premiums over the next decade, which is what it did. But it's very hard to argue against it in the early days because the treats come first, the bill comes later. With Mamdaniism, it comes in that same order. He's doing these things that he's going to take credit for and that aren't going to look bad. And by the time it's clear that they look bad, the damage has already been done. Here he is. I mean, you know, you think he's running from socialism? This is cut 7. This is the mayor of America's largest city, and he's saying they can't get enough socialism. We need everybody to be thinking about socialism. Play it.
2: What these candidates offer is a vision that extends beyond the midterms. It extends beyond 2028. It speaks to what makes so many of us proud to be Democrats. It speaks to a vision that goes back to a New Deal understanding of what working people deserve. And I'll tell you that for too long, that kind of politics, you can only find it in history books, and we need to bring it back to the present day.
0: Oh, all the great socialism in the history books. Which socialism is that? When you look at like national socialism, they'll say that's not socialism. Well, that's confusing to the national socialists who use the term. when you say, oh, the Soviet Union, that's not socialism, that's going to be strange because they refer to themselves as socialists. In fact, Karl Marx, as I told you, and Engels refer to themselves as socialists. And this whole notion of democratic socialism, this is a new construct. This is like, oh, we're the kinder, gentler socialists. I saw this over the weekend. I've often told you that I like this this thinker, Naval Ravikant. I find him very insightful. And he's also not, a lot of people just, you know, they produce too much. It's like they're you know, they tweet 100 times a day, and they, you know, they've got, you know, they put out a book every year that somebody else is writing under their name, and they're doing, you know, 5 hours of on-air podcasting every day, and it's just too much, right? It's just too much. Naval, he just pops up here and there, and it's always like he doesn't miss. He always hits something worthwhile, especially with his tweets, which I appreciate. Some guy, though, I don't know who this is, Ali Yahya, wrote, I'm going to quote here, "A socialist is a communist who doesn't yet have the nerve to execute people." And Naval just wrote, "Communists in diapers." My friends, this is always the way it goes. The early days is all about sharing and caring and healthcare and free stuff and Santa Claus for everyone. Only the big, bad, mean elites are going to pay for it. Notice they're even playing that game in Haiti. The gangs that rape, loot, pillage, murder, and are destroying that country are successfully turning public opinion in some parts of Port-au-Prince, for example, in their favor by saying they're fighting against the elites. Give you a sense as to how effective this stuff is. But here we're told that the socialists just want things for people that are good. And as we've also seen in the past with illegal immigration to this country, you know there's a problem because they won't even admit that there's a trade-off. Is there a trade-off in socialism? No. They tell you, Mamdani and the Democrats who all are going along with him, they tell you that it's just Elon Musk goes from being a trillionaire to almost trillionaire. There's just a nibbling around the edges. But that's not what really happens. Not when they can acquire enough power. Right now, they can't just do whatever they want. What happened in Venezuela when the socialists, a formerly well-off and prosperous country with a tremendous amount, as we always say, of oil reserves, largest proven oil reserves in the world, what happened when the socialists were in a position to do what they really wanted to do? To dispossess the wealthy, to seize their assets, to take under the government's control the means of production, to decide who gets what and when? Just destruction of the economy, destruction of liberty, chaos, misery, death, and suffering. The only thing that stops socialism from going down that pathway is the lack of power to go down that pathway, is people stopping the socialists from doing this. Because inevitably, there will be failures, there will be the promises that they make always fail. And when the promise fails, and when the bill comes due, as I say, when the other side of taking from some to give to others becomes apparent, they have to blame someone. And they can't allow for there to be any kind of accountability. They have to put the blame on someone else. And they need more power to make sure that people can't learn the truth. And that cycle continues over and over again. But don't be fooled for one second. Yelling socialism about Democrats going into this midterm, that's not going to be enough. It's not going to help us all that much, if it helps at all, really. It's going to be district by district, state by state, issues that matter to a middle portion of the electorate that wants to know, what have you done for me lately? They're not ideological. They're not ideologues. They feel like the government should do the following things for me that are day to day. And whoever I think will do that best gets my vote. That's it. Yelling about Kami Mamdani in New York, I do not think is going to move a single one of those votes. We'll see if I am wrong, but Democrats certainly don't think so. In fact, Mamdani's recent slew of endorsements have gone quite well for them. All right, when July arrives on Wednesday, it is the kickoff of National Grilling Month. 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

0: Welcome back in here to Clay and Buck. Let's hit those talkbacks. 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
1: Listening a couple of days behind on iHeartRadio, but you're absolutely right on the Europeans and their aversion to air conditioning. I was in Krakow, Poland, a couple of years ago, and I could not get them for all the tea in China to turn down the air conditioning. It was like 85 in my room. So, yeah, I love the show, but you're absolutely right. Those Europeans are weird when it comes to air conditioning. Crank it up. Take it to 68.
0: Yeah, I am going to talk about that in a second here, actually. It's one of those things that you should add to the list of gratitude for America's 250th is that you live in America so you don't have to die of heat stroke because the people around you don't like AC. 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
2: I just wanted to say I love your Buck briefs. 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I just wish they were a little longer. Keep up the good work, buddy.
0: Thank you so much, Danny. 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So check out those Buck briefs in the Clay and Buck Podcast Network. 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
5: A key education decision coming in Fairbanks. The Borough Assembly is preparing to vote on whether to lease the former Pearl Creek Elementary School to a charter school. The building has been empty since last year, and the proposal has stirred debate over long-term school planning. In political news, an Anchorage judge has ruled the state improperly disqualified a U.S. Senate candidate who shares the same name as the sitting senator. That candidate will remain on the ballot unless further legal action changes the outcome. State lawmakers refining a tax relief package for the Alaska LNG project, and a Wasilla man's charged with murder after a deadly shooting at Hatcher Pass in Nome. Prosecutors have filed dozens of charges in a major sexual abuse case spanning multiple communities from 2009 through 2025. In Anchorage, a former soldier has been convicted of using AI to generate child abuse imagery. I'm Monica Nelson.
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8: Looking at your Fairbanks area forecast for the remainder of the day, partly to mostly cloudy skies with a chance of some showers mixed in there as well. Looks to be the case for the next couple of days as well. Overnight low, around 44 degrees.
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14: Currently downtown, it's 58 degrees.

Welcome back in here to Clay and Buck. Let's talk air conditioning for a second. The gratitude that we should all feel as Americans for this incredible advancement. I remember I was in Crete, and I was going through the ruins of, I believe it was an ancient Minoan palace of some kind. And the tour guide was like, can you feel that breeze? The way they constructed this in, I don't know, 1500 BC or something. I'm probably wrong. I forget when the ancient Minoans were. Very old. But the way they constructed it, it was almost like nature's air conditioning. Remember the guy said that. And I remember sitting there and sweating through my shirt and smelling like a Sasquatch and thinking, no, this is not air conditioning. You know, it's airflow, sure, but ancient air conditioning? No, sorry. The Minoans had a thing or two to learn. I love the ancient Greeks with their democracy stuff. That's very nice. Very nice, some people are saying. But definitely they had not figured out AC yet. AC is one of the great inventions of the modern era.

era, I would not be able to last. People look at me, they're like, why aren't you more tan? I'm like, well, to be tan, you have to be in the sun, even if you are in Miami. And I do not really do that. I'm an indoor cat. I am here with you on the radio for hours a day and the prime hours of sunlight. And then sometimes I take a nap. I do most of my walks, which I try to get a good sturdy walk in every day, either at sundown or even at nighttime. So I would not last one season in South Florida without air conditioning. This is all a way of saying the science is settled on AC. It's amazing. It's a great thing. And you may, we were talking about Haiti and some other countries that are in rough shape before, you may, as an American, take for granted that pretty much everywhere you go in this big, beautiful country of ours, you basically have air conditioning at your disposal. If you go to a hotel, and I guess that's one of the few places where you'll see some motels where they will advertise like HBO and AC because they've had the same sign up since like 1985. But generally speaking, you can just expect that there will be air conditioning there. And it is the fact that you listening to this, I wonder if any of you are going to claim that you don't have AC. That would be interesting to me, that you do not have air conditioning anywhere in your house. The fact that you listening to me, you can pretty much set exactly the temperature that you want your home to be. You can say, I'm really a 68.5 degrees when I'm sleeping kind of a guy. And the only challenge you have is that if you are like me, you may have a wife who sometimes is like a 93 degrees in the house person, and you don't know why. You don't know why, but you just walk around sweaty. And she's like, I still feel cold. Feel my hands. And I don't understand the science of this, but somehow her hands are cold, even though we are living in a fiery inferno. It makes no sense. There is science behind it. I just don't understand it. But this is my way of saying it's America's 250th. There is so much to be grateful for. The wealthiest country, the freest country, the most culturally prolific, the most technologically significant. And we are also the global leader in air conditioning for a country anywhere near our size. And you might think, Buck, why are you even talking about this? You know, there are people here in America, believe it or not, who like to hold up our European brothers and sisters as the model. They say, oh, we too should have a 20-hour work week. We too should have a 15-week paid vacation. You know, like this would be better for us. I spent a summer in Greece when I was in college. Let me tell you something. You know what they don't do in Greece? Work. They show up to the shop for like 2 hours, and then siesta is like 4 hours, and then maybe they show up for another hour or two. You know, the really industrious Greeks, they're here in America. They're operating like, five restaurants, and the Greeks that stayed back in Greece, a lot of them, not really, let's just say they're not burning the olive oil candle at both ends. Now, what's going on in France? What's going on in Europe more broadly, but in France? They're losing it over there. This is real. They are having full-blown fistfights. They are swinging baguettes at each other over who's going to get the last air conditioner in Le department store. Okay? This has become a real thing because it's really hot over there. They're going through a real hot spell. And people are freaking out. I wonder how much also social media plays into this, too. Like, imagine you're a Frenchman and you've been sitting there and you're in your apartment and it's not just the stinky cheese that smells. You know, you're really getting that ripe odorousness from the armpits after, you know, there's like the healthy sweat in the armpits. And then there's the like it's time to and it's really getting pungent in there. And you're just all you have to do is flip open Instagram. And you have Americans who basically have indoor ski competitions happening in their homes here if they want. You know, we can set up a luge. I mean, I can make it as cold as I want in my apartment. Is my bill for electricity in Miami absolutely obscene? Yes. Could I probably build a small village on the other side of the world?

0: with the proceeds of my AC bill? Yes. But is it worth every penny? Of course it is. Of course it is. Now, you might ask, what's going on? France, believe it or not, is a leader, a global leader in nuclear power. The French have, it is a very advanced civilization, these French people. And they have, do they have nuclear subs? I think they do. I mean, they've got some really advanced military stuff. They definitely have nukes. They have nuclear power. And yet the AC thing, it's not that they lack the means or the technology. This is just like stubborn French guys named Francois refuse to admit that the cheeseburger eating pudgy fingered Americans have been right for the last 50 years. That's what's going on now. I can bring you evidence. I'll bring you the data of this. And now while I'm having fun with this, I want you to understand something, because there is really serious stuff going on here. They had 1,000 people die last week in France from heat illness. 1,000 people. That's a lot. Now, every season in Europe, the estimates are something like 50,000 people, 50,000 people die from overheating in their homes. Okay, I'm not saying somebody who's out running an ultra marathon in 100-degree weather die of overheating in their homes because they don't have air conditioning. So this is now why there are fistfights in Le department store. This is why people are starting to look at the French energy and environmental authorities. And they're saying, guys, like, what are we doing here? Let me just give you an example. These are some of the French officials who are quoted about why it is that the answer to this problem, they insist. How many Americans in your home, not out camping or something, how many Americans in their home died of heat stroke in the last month? We could look. I don't know. I don't think anybody, because everybody's got AC. AC adoption here in the home, at least maybe if you live in Alaska, you are an air conditioner if you live in Alaska, right? And the whole state's an air conditioner. I mean, there are some places where you might not really need it the same way. But depending on the season, maybe you kind of move around. Here are some of the people, the French people, who are saying, there is someone named Monique Barbeau, and she is the French Minister of Ecological Transition. Now, while the death toll is in the thousands already from this, she is saying, quote, obviously translated from French, I am horrified by people who tell me, oh, but we can just install AC everywhere. You think that's going to prevent a forest fire or the death of animals? Widespread AC is only an emergency measure and not the adaptation to climate change that we need. I don't even know what that forest fire thing is. I don't really know which it was. You know, it sounded better maybe in the original French. But she just says, no, the answer, people are overheating and dying. The answer is not to make them stop overheat and dying. Jean-Luc Mélenchon, he is a leader in France as well. He says, we can install air conditioning everywhere. It is a false solution that makes the problem worse, and it will only worsen the damage to the environment. You know, now you're starting to see where we're going here, right? There's a Green Party in France, which is powerful, and they say that AC is antisocial, wasteful, and irresponsible. These people are saying this while old people are melting to death in their homes by the thousands, and they do not care. They think this is the cost of being a responsible citizen of the globe, that you cannot have air conditioning. They are fighting this. Obviously, it's an old technology. And the people are fine. This is what you're seeing. The people are finally turning on them. And I do believe that social media is a part of this now, where people can just see, wait, why aren't there parts of America that are way hotter than any part of, you know, what they're going through in France? Why aren't there people dying all over America? Oh, because they just have this technology that you know, deals with this. It's fascinating because it shows you a mass delusion of sorts that the solution is not the solution because some people have been told for a long time it's not the solution. They're not allowed to think this thing through. But it also shows you a lot of these people, it's true here with the socialists, it's true over there with the green communists, same thing. They are willing to put you through and your family through unbelievable suffering. This is what the French commies and the American commies have in common. You can suffer in the extreme for their vague notions of do-gooderism. You can have your grandma slowly die of heat stroke in her own home, and it's worth it, according to these loons, because of CO2 emissions. That is the mentality of the socialist. That is what Mom Donnie and all these others are trying to tell you is going to lead to great things. No, you are always just a bump in the road of their progress. And what feels nice and sweet and in the early days, free for everybody, oh, it's like commie Santa Claus. The bill always comes due, and no matter how high it is, they just want to make sure that bill is paid by you. That's all that really matters. But yeah, be grateful that you live in the AC paradise that you do this June 29th of 2026. Celebrate that on the 250th. All right, if you're a business owner, big or small, doesn't matter, you must have business insurance. 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
6: Look at your Fairbanks area forecast for the remainder of the day. Partly to mostly cloudy skies with a chance of some showers mixed in there as well. Looks to be the case for the next couple of days as well. Overnight low around 44 degrees.
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0: Closing up shop today on Clay and Buck. The no AC brigade has come for me very suddenly here. A lot of you, it turns out. Now, I know that nationwide, I think it's either 80 or 90% AC adoption. As I said in the beginning, there are some parts in the more northern reaches of this country where you would not have AC. I also want to point out, if you have a summer cabin on a lake in Michigan or Maine or something, yeah, of course you don't need AC there. But year round. All right, some of you, let's see, here we go. Gloria in Spokane, Washington. Gloria, my geography is pretty good. Spokane, how long does it take you to drive to Canada?
1: Oh, maybe 2 hours.
0: Yeah. You're up there. So you may not have AC, but the good news is you might have visits from polar bears. Tell us what's going on.
1: Well, Buck, why don't people talk about fans? People have used fans for years. They can move them around. There's inexpensive ones and more expensive ones, whatever you want. And I didn't live in a home until I was 69 years old that offered air conditioning.
0: But did you love it? Did you luxuriate in it?
1: Only when it becomes really, really hot. And I don't have to have a move a fan. I never really did. But in some areas in this northwestern area, Idaho, Coeur d'Alene, Idaho, Spokane, if they've had an extremely hot summer, who wouldn't want a fan?
0: A fan is a nice halfway. I'll give you the fan is a nice kind of midway option, but I'm still... Don't take the AC out of my cold, dead hand. Very cold, I might add. Art in Georgia wants to talk. Buddy, I've spent time in Georgia. You're year-round in Georgia, no AC? Come on.
2: I'm 63 years old. I have never had an air conditioner in my home. It's currently, I just checked all my thermometers. My front porch in the shade is 98 degrees. Here in my bedroom, it is 86 degrees. I have a fan in the bedroom and a fan in the kitchen, and that is all I use. But you've got to understand, I was homeless for 34 years. So I have learned how to live without the modern amenities.
0: Wow. Okay, Art, yes. That's impressive. Thank you. I got nothing other than wow. Denise in Massachusetts. In Massachusetts? I went to college in Massachusetts. It's hot as heck in Massachusetts sometimes.
3: Am I on?
0: Yeah, you're on.
3: My daughter went to Amherst.
0: Oh, nice.
3: And I graduated with a master's, yeah. So I don't have it. I have 12 fans in my house.
0: Fans only?
3: Yeah. Well, in my parlor, I have the long crank-out windows, so I can't put an AC in there. There's no cross vent in my house. And so I would have to have 3 air conditioners for the bedrooms upstairs. So,
0: wow.
3: Yeah.
0: All right. Good on you. I'm impressed. I got to say, the fans that are first in my heart are all the fans listening to this show. That's right. We can all come together on that one. Womp, womp.
4: Speaking truth and having fun. Clay Travis and Buck Sexton.
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11: 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Sebastian Berhalter with the U.S. highlight early in the second half.
12: 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Sebastian Berhalter! Who ties the game!
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21: From ABC News, I'm Mike Dubusky. President Trump weighing in on this morning's latest decisions from the Supreme Court. Among those, a major expansion of presidential powers, with the court finding presidents can hire and fire officials at independent agencies like the FAA and the FTC.
22: I don't think so. It gives me the right, and not me, it gives a president the right to do what the president should have the right to do. And it's very interesting. It's a big ruling. It's been going on for almost 100 years.
21: The Supreme Court also handed a defeat to the president, upholding a Mississippi law that gives people a grace period to have their mail-in votes counted. More from ABC's Devin Dwyer.
23: This was a decision based largely on federal law, where Justice Barrett saying that federal law says nothing about late arriving ballots or the counting thereof. Therefore, states have the ability to set their own policies, and that means those policies now basically will stay in place both for the midterms and likely beyond.
21: The housing bill, which passed through the House and the Senate with bipartisan support, is now on its way to the president's desk. It's unclear whether the president will sign the measure, though. He's got 10 days to either sign it or veto it. Otherwise, the bill becomes law without his signature. We now have a trial date for the federal case against Luigi Mangione. January 5th is when jury selection is now slated to begin. ABC News legal contributor Brian Buckmeyer says it'll come after the state case against the accused UnitedHealthcare CEO killer goes to trial in September.
24: We saw in the state case as well that they brought up the issue of a psychiatric defense. That's going to play a big part in this, even though the fact they pulled it away in the state case, because I think it's going to impact the potential jurors who are going to look at this case. And I think that's what comes down to being the biggest part of this case. Who's going to sit in that jury box to decide the fate of Luigi Mangione?
21: And officials in Venezuela have raised the death toll from last week's earthquakes. It now tops 1,700, more than 600 aftershocks. Shocks have rocked the country as well. You're listening to ABC News.
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21: The FAA's stack of reports involving drones around commercial aircrafts got a little bigger this morning, but this time, says ABC's Jim Ryan, it wasn't a near miss, but an actual hit.
1: JetBlue Flight 948 from Las Vegas was near the end of a five-hour trip and about 12 miles away from landing at New York's Kennedy Airport when the crew radioed the tower.
2: We collided with a drone back there in the turn.
3: You said you collided?
2: Yep, it hit us right above the cockpit.
1: The audio from ATC.com. The Airbus A321 landed without incident. Flying a drone above 400 feet without a waiver can bring a heavy fine or jail time. Flight 948 was at 3,000 feet. Jim Ryan, ABC News.
21: It's set to be a scorcher for much in the next few days in the eastern half of the country.
4: Heat alerts have been issued for more than 100 million Americans from Kansas to Massachusetts. But as the U.S. heats up, Western Europe is cooling down after a week of record-breaking heat. Officials in France saying at least 1,000 deaths were reported during one of the worst heat waves on record. Lionel Moise, ABC News, New York.
21: Meanwhile, across nine western states, there are 37 large wildfires burning. The worst of it is concentrated in Utah, where the Cottonwood Fire has churned through nearly 95,000 acres so far. That fire is 0% contained. Over the weekend, three firefighters were killed while battling a blaze in Colorado. I'm Mike Dubusky, ABC News.
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25: Look at your Fairbanks area forecast for the remainder of the day. Partly to mostly cloudy skies with a chance of some showers mixed in there as well. Looks to be the case for the next couple of days as well. Overnight low, around 44 degrees.
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28: The Supreme Court and Donald Trump are attacking legal immigrants.
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28: Mr. Bolton faces 5 years in prison.
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34: Iran trying to push the conditions.
7: Jamie Bodenstedt, Gas and Diesel Electric.
35: How are you doing today, Tim?
7: I am doing well. We have a two-for-one sale on KFBX.
35: Yeah.
7: Two weather forecasts for the price of one.
35: Yeah, just beating that India. Like, it's going to be cold. And guess what? It's going to be cold.
7: Oh, and one more thing.
35: It's going to be cold.
7: Yes, there you go. How's your weekend?
35: Good. Good relaxing weekend. I watched the last little bit of the Seattle game because that's all that matters.
7: Oh, gosh. You know, are you a Seahawks fan?
35: No. I'm not even a football fan, but
7: watched it.
35: Well, no, we the Super Bowl's kind of our thing. Mm-hmm. We never watch the football game, and we're kind of there for the commercials.
7: Yeah,
35: we use it as a place, you know, to our food. We like our munchies.
7: I get it.
35: So we have some, you know, it's a big hors d'oeuvre day for us. So,
7: well, I got a friend Kevin. He's got like a giant TV. It takes up the whole wall.
35: Oh, you guys turn the TV on for it.
7: We do, except I'm kind of wondering what we're going to do with the halftime show. I understand Turning Point has an alternate halftime show.
35: Do they?
7: That we'll have to flip over for it. Okay. So, because I'm
35: hope it has Candace Owens.

0: Boy, she's gone off the deep end lately, hasn't she? What's a? Did somebody make her?
1: I just stopped.
0: I'm thinking somebody made her a custom fit tinfoil hat just for herself.
1: Mm-hmm. Yeah,
0: and it fits well.
1: Custom apparently. Fit and adjustable.
0: Chin strap included.
1: Yeah.
0: Okay. I just wanted to know about that. Okay. All right.
1: I don't know. You know, I used to think she was.
0: You know, so well adjusted and reasoned, mm-hmm.
1: But you got to remember, you know, people called the odd people conspiracy theorists, but now they're just regular people.
0: Yeah. Well, okay then. All right. Oh gosh. Of course, we are here to answer your questions or make a lame attempt at it, mm-hmm. And so you can call 457-1025.
1: Not that one.
0: No, that's Kayak. What am I doing?
1: I'll be like, hey, y'all.
0: 457-4636 is the number. Put the 907 in front. 457-4636. You can dial the Kayak studio. Mm-hmm. I'm not in there, so I won't answer. I'm just warning you right now.
1: So, leave a message.
0: Yeah. So, anything fun over the weekend at all?
1: No.
0: My
1: granddaughter came over. We usually do
0: that is cool.
1: Yeah, that is cool.
0: You know,
1: and I should have a grandson hopefully by the end of the week.
0: So, oh, really?
1: Yeah, so that's happening.
0: Dang. You know, here
1: I'm
0: I am.
1: Old.
0: Well, no, see, I'm way older than you, and I don't yet have grandkids, mm-hmm. So I just keep waiting for the day. But
1: yeah, one day, it'll happen.
0: Maybe. We'll see. So I should have kids first, though, right?
1: You should.
0: No, I got two grown boys, so okay. Anyway, if you have a question for Jamie Bodenstedt, 457-4636 is the number. And let's see, what have I got? I tell you what I got. I got mixed signals from Stellantis. That's what I got.
1: Oh, I'm sure you do.
0: That's probably usually the way with mm-hmm. Stellantis, isn't it? So, first Autoblog says, Hemi is back in a big way. Stellantis targets 100,000 V8 engines for 2026. And it says, you know, they started making Hemis again last year, but they said surging demand, they couldn't keep up with it. So they're working on keeping up with it.
1: But I don't think a lot of those are going into their cars.
0: It's the truck.
1: Or the truck. I think it's
0: the Ram.
1: I also think it's coming out as a crate engine, too, and they're having trouble keeping up with that.
0: Oh, maybe. But I've got more on this because you got, okay, Tim Kuniskis. He's a Mopar guy. Mm-hmm. He's currently the CEO of Ram, and he says, let's see, headline here. This is from thedrive.com. So it's not in production, but they're out testing it, a 650 horsepower street truck. They're testing it for market acceptance.
1: Oh, yeah. Nobody's going to accept that.
0: Well, okay. And I'm reading the sarcasm in your voice, and Tim Kuniskis is with you. He says, so he's talking about how marketable this is and how there really is a place for it in the market. And then he says, am I telling you we're going to build a sport truck? No, I'm not telling you we're going to build a sport truck. I'm telling you there's clearly a market for them. Well, Tim, you build trucks. And you build Hemi V8s. Maybe you ought to do this.
1: Yeah.
0: So I don't
1: know. Well, and 600 horse street truck.
0: Yeah.
1: Yeah. You know what's more marketable?
0: What?
1: A 700 horse street truck.
0: Yeah. Vroom, vroom, yeah. Vroom, vroom. And then let's see. Did I get? Okay. I just want to make sure I'm covering all my bases here. Okay. And then again, Tim Kuniskis, he's being quoted by Motor Trend. And he was at the Detroit Auto Show. And they got talking about Hemi V8s in the Charger. Can mm-hmm. we put Hemi V8s in the Charger? And he says, this is interesting. He says, the only way it makes sense to put the Hemi into the Charger is to go all the way up to a Hellcat. He says, noting that the 5.7 liter
1: mm-hmm.
0: Would be completely outgunned by their new 6.
1: The straight six.
0: The inline six.
1: Yeah.
0: The Hurricane 6.
1: The outperforms
0: yes. the 5.7 liter mm-hmm. V8. He says, so it wouldn't be a step up unless we went all the way to Hellcat. Okay. So,
1: but are they offering the Hellcat? Because that's where
0: not yet.
1: So that's what everybody wants. Mm-hmm. Yeah. That.
0: Well, and they are moving toward. I don't know. I know I read a headline somewhere else that they are working toward putting the V8 in the Charger. But mm-hmm. I mean, if Tim has his way, it's going to be Hellcat.
1: Yeah.
0: Which makes sense. Mm-hmm. So the other thing is, you know, that new Charger weighs like. I don't remember the weight on it, but it's like a good 400 pounds heavier than the old Charger.
1: Is that?
0: And that wasn't light.
1: With the motor, with ICE engine.
0: Yeah, the old four-door Charger.
1: It's even heavier.
0: It's heavier than that.
1: Well, the electric version is even heavier than
0: Well, I think just the fundamental architecture behind it, you just, because the thing's got two floors, whether you put a gas engine in it or not.
1: Yeah.
0: Because there's two floors, because the battery goes between the floors. And I was watching Throttle House the other day, and they were talking about how weird it is with the, they say the floor is too high. And the reason the floor is too high is because, well, there's another floor under that floor. Mm-hmm. And so, yeah, so I don't know. Yeah, so.
1: Well, and then, you know, I just, getting in an accident where there's just battery spread everywhere, yeah, it's scary. I don't even like to charge batteries, like, in my house.
0: Yeah.
1: You know, when you, you know, cell phone's one thing, but.
0: I get you. Well, when you got in accidents with your stompers, did batteries roll everywhere?
1: Yeah, they did. Yeah.
0: Okay. 457-4636 if you have a question for Jamie Bodenstedt. Are you open to the idea of buying an EV automobile?
1: Not buying. I mean, if it was bestowed on me, I'd be like, yay. But then it doesn't make sense to charge it up here.
0: Yeah, well, because our electricity is so expensive.
1: It is, and it's getting more and more expensive.
0: Yeah, but, yeah. Although I did see the headline there, they say by December they might start building that pipeline from the North Slope coming down.
1: Oh, so it'll be more expensive.
0: Check your glass. Is it half empty over there?
1: Yeah.
0: All right. I just wanted to know. Okay.
1: Well, like every perk Fairbanks gets, our electric goes up. I mean, there is no going down.
0: Yeah. I would love to contradict you if only the facts.
1: When have you seen electric
0: if only the
1: down?
0: Facts allowed me to.
1: Yeah.
0: Okay. All right. Well, crap. Car and Driver says 2026. They say, why this year will be a great time to buy a used EV. And they say, deal is between January of 23 and September of 25, more than 1.1 million EVs were leased. And by the second quarter of 2024, according to data from TransUnion and S&P Global Mobility, nearly half of all EVs were leased, and that went up to 58% in 2025. Okay, cut to the chase. Those leased vehicles are hitting used car lots very soon. And while the first of these generously subsidized leases were made available back in 23, the subsidized leasing boom really took off after April of 23. Bottom line is there's going to be a glut of electric cars in the used car market. So
1: with battery that's probably had their life used out of them.
0: A lot of the life.
1: Yeah.
0: Certainly. Yeah. Yeah. And every time I've read anything about pricing out replacing batteries in an EV, it's not an inexpensive proposition.
1: No.
0: Yeah.
1: Well, it's difficult to get the car flipped over and that little screw out.
0: Dang, yeah, I never thought of that. So, but you get enough buddies. You can roll it over into the grass, and then it shouldn't be too much body damage. Yes. Wow, yeah. So, but, I don't know. Yeah, I don't know if there's an EV in my future. I don't, because to replace the battery, think about how expensive it is to replace an engine in a car.
1: Mm-hmm.
0: Not cheap. The battery is more expensive, isn't it?
1: Yeah, probably about the same, depending on the battery or where it's from.
0: Right,
1: You know, all the prices are coming down on that. Mm-hmm. But if you get in that Goldilocks area where you buy EV and then you're just out of warranty and the battery takes a kaput because either manufacturing, bad charging, or you know, something goes wrong, you're on the hook for a $20,000 battery 4 years into ownership.
0: For the car, you may have just spent $30,000.
1: Exactly.
0: Yeah. Oh, gosh.
1: But the same thing can happen with an ICE engine with our 0-20 oil. So, potato, potato.
0: And that is why I drive a Studebaker. Although it's parked right now. Mm. I don't know when it's going to be on the road again. This is interesting. Jaguar. Jaguar dealer sounds the alarm, and they say there is no business case for the brand.
1: Wow. No business case?
0: No business case. Because Jaguar, nobody needs Jaguar anymore.
1: Jaguar?
0: We can't even agree on how to say it. So, because, you know, it's like Jaguar was a British alternative to BMW. But who wanted a British alternative to a BMW?
1: Yeah. And they were kind of elevated cars where they were in that upper bracket.
0: Yeah.
1: But they did a lot of, you know, dipping low, and they built an economy car at once, and then Ford had them for a while, and
0: so you know what their business model is is going forward. They want to compete with Bentley.
1: Oh,
0: so Jaguar wants to be a British version of a Bentley. But the problem is the Bentley's British. So, I don't know. So back to the dealer saying there is no business case for this brand anymore. So I don't know. Any of you have seen pictures of that prototype, the Jaguar Type 00? Mm-hmm.
1: Yeah.
0: And then I'm reading, smarmy remarks like, well, that the Type 00, that represents how many of them they're going to sell.
1: So this is
0: they'll sell zero of them.
1: Yeah. So this is a first. It's the first orphaned brand where you can still buy their vehicles.
0: Maybe so.
1: Yeah.
0: That's a curious situation. Let's see. And then, Honda. They got, it's amazing what can make news. Honda, they're revising their logo. You know the famous Honda H?
1: H in the rectangle?
0: Yeah. They're revising it. And they say the new logo will still be seen on all their cars. And this isn't television, so I can't show this to the audience. I'm going to show it to you. And I just say, I'm going to quote Pete Townsend, meet the new boss, same as the old boss.
1: Yeah, it is. It
0: look any different at all?
1: No, not, well, they just got rid of the rectangle.
0: Yeah, it's no longer surrounded by a rectangle.
1: Like, I'm still Batman.
0: it wouldn't take much altering to make that a Batman logo, would it?
1: No, it wouldn't, no.
0: Wow. I never saw that until you said that. Yeah, just the little wings coming off the H's.
1: Yeah, you'd be.
0: That could be, Batman. Could you imagine? Could we reimagine Batman? And Batman's, instead of he's driving the Batmobile, now he's driving a Honda Civic. To the Batbox. Okay. Let's see. Average used car prices are topping $26,000. It's average for used cars.
1: Yeah. Cars, not, yeah.
0: Yeah. Well, let's okay. Dig down a little deeper. Affordability is a growing concern for car shoppers of all types. New car prices set an all-time record, reaching an average of $50,326. So used cars, $26,000.
1: Wow, that's a lot.
0: That is a lot of money. And that's why I'm driving an old used car. Mm-hmm. So I'm not even talking about my Studebaker.
1: Well, and these newer cars are coming out with so much technology that it may be predispositioned to fail a little early.
0: You know, it's how can you put that much technology in something and not, something's going to, even if they don't try and make it so it'll break, in 5 years, it's just going to.
1: Mm-hmm.
0: So,
1: especially with their cold temperatures up here and the screens and that kind of stuff.
0: So you get left with a situation like, okay, and, I'm probably not a good example of this because I'll admit my car is 16 years old, but my Dodge Avenger, which doesn't have a lot of technology in it, but, the seat warmers, the driver's seat warmer, you turn it on. It works about 25% of the time. And then my fancy factory stereo, it won't play CDs anymore. So, it's like, and what seems to me there's something else going on there too. Oh, yeah, my intermittent windshield wipers, which are not supposed to be intermittent, but they are. And I've talked to you about that before, and they work almost all the time.
1: Have you checked to make sure there's no subscription fees you're supposed to be paying?
0: I still get all my magazines. No, this is something else. Yeah, I don't know. Yes, I don't know what that is.
1: Yeah, it's trying to keep up with,
0: So just trying to think what else isn't working on my... here's... Talk about frustrating. And your F-150, I figure, is new enough that the low-pressure tire sensor... You probably have a separate sensor for each of the four wheels, right?
1: Yes.
0: See, so whose Machiavellian idea was it to give you a tire pressure sensor gauge that just says you got low pressure? Figure it out for yourself.
1: Yeah, check all of them.
0: that's what I got on my car. Mm-hmm. It's like low pressure. I'm like, well, where?
1: Yeah, and some vehicles you can go through, like on my 2020, I can go through and see which ones are low. I have to find it in the screen and do that. On the 2013, no such luck.
0: Mm-hmm. Yeah.
1: So, but then Honda did it a little bit different. They would use the ABS sensors.
0: Okay.
1: So they'd count revolutions. So they'd be able to see, if one tire starts going faster, it's lower on air pressure. Because it's ticking the ABS a little quicker.
0: Interesting.
1: But in our cold temperatures, if all the tires are degrading at the same time, they have nothing to base it off of.
0: Interesting.
1: So you could be running down like 10 PSI. If they're all 10 PSI, they're going to be like, everything's fine. We're fine. You're fine. Keep going.
0: Except at 10 PSI. I'm hoping the visual would get you there.
1: But yeah. Honda got away from that. You know, I think it was probably like 2014. Yeah. But it's still a cool system that didn't take the ABS sensors.
0: So, and I've heard mixed answers on this, and maybe it varies from car to car. But when you've got a low pressure warning, you got to check all four tires. Do you have to check the spare as well?
1: Usually, we don't see a lot of vehicles with them in the spare, but there are some out there that have it. Okay. Cadillacs and vehicles like that. Right. So,
0: yeah, I've kind of wondered, and I don't know about it. Is there, by looking at the stem, is there a way to tell if it's a smart stem or not?
1: No, there's really no. You know,
0: it's
1: and some of them aren't even hooked to the stem. Some of them are in a band around there. Uh-huh. And I'd recommend if you're going on 10 years old with your vehicle and you're having tires changed out.
0: Yeah.
1: Replace the sensors. Get quality ones of not necessarily factory, but some OE programmable ones, not the do all ones. And you'll be far happier.
0: Okay, thank you. But I'll be far broker.
1: Far too. Yes.
0: Because they're not cheap.
1: They're not. But if you have the tires off, they get considerably cheaper instead of having to pull everything down just to replace the sensor.
0: Okay, all right. Yeah.
1: Or chase them around. They do have a battery life. They're not. You know, I always thought they should have those flashlights you shake up to make work.
0: Yeah.
1: Yeah. They don't do that.
0: Well, that'd be great because they're spinning all the time. You're always shaking them up. Mm-hmm. I like that idea. Dang, that's we need to talk to Ford about that.
1: They'll steal that idea. Like intermittent wipers. I have no idea what you're talking about.
0: Did you ever see that movie, Flash of Genius?
1: Yeah, that was a good movie.
0: That really was. All right. 457-4636. And while you're not calling, I will talk about the 10 cheapest cars in America that you can buy today. And let's see, how are we going to do this? Let me ask you.
1: Used or new?
0: New. These are new. New cars. The 10 cheapest new cars in America you can buy today. How many of these are foreign brands? How many are American brands?
1: I would say we're half and half, probably.
0: I'm looking and counting here. I only see two that are representing America. Only two.
1: And they're built in China.
0: And could very well be. Two, they're both from the same brand.
1: They're both GM.
0: Chevrolet. Yes.
1: Oh, yeah, they're there.
0: Yep, they're both Chevrolets. Okay, then who do you think, among the foreign brands, who do you think?
1: It'd have to be Kia.
0: Kia shows up twice.
1: And then, do we still have Daewoo?
0: I don't think we have them anymore.
1: That's how cheap.
0: Oh, man. Hyundai shows up once, twice, two times. And then you got, let's see, what else you got? Okay. The Hyundai Venue, $20,550. No, I didn't want to do that because it's going to take too long to read the whole list. But the Mazda 3 is kind of a cool car. And that cracks into the top. It's like, it's the most expensive of these 10 cars, but so it's 10th cheapest in America, $24,550. And I think Mazda 3s are kind of cool.
1: Yeah.
0: I could see rolling around in one of those. Mm. Okay. Oh, and do you remember Elon Musk? He made us a promise that his car would drive coast to coast autonomous. And he said, we're going to do this by 2016. Never happened.
1: Never had. Blood until flows now. Red on the highway.
0: But it just happened.
1: Did it?
0: They just did it.
1: Yeah. Full self-driving?
0: Full self-driving, starting in California, starting in Redondo Beach, California, driving all the way to Midtown Manhattan. The car did all the driving.
1: All the steering, everything.
0: Everything.
1: Never had touched the brakes, never?
0: Never. I hope they need to demonstrate. Well, I don't know who's going to watch the video, but I'd like to see video of the guy not driving the whole way.
1: So. Now, did they do this during the Cannonball Run?
0: Ooh, doubtful, because they say the car averaged 64 miles an hour.
1: Yeah.
0: And they said they spent 10 hours and 11 minutes sitting waiting for the car to recharge in a total trip of 58 hours. So, I mean, that's
1: but
0: not
1: they
0: bad.
1: Started with a full battery.
0: Oh, I'm sure they did.
1: They didn't count that charge time.
0: I probably not. I think they're talking, because they say the whole trip, 58 hours, 22 minutes, average speed, 64 miles an hour, and the team spent 10 hours, 55 minutes of the trip waiting for the car to charge. Mm-hmm. But that's probably not terrible. Coast to coast, 10 hours charging time?
1: Yeah, and they would have had to stop, twice.
0: Well, you're going to stop, you're going to do a hotel somewhere anyway. Mm-hmm. How many days would it take you to drive coast to coast? Could you do that 3 days?
1: Would it be more than that? I would probably not sleep that much and just go right.
0: Oh, man.
1: Yeah, I would.
0: I'm just.
1: If I'm trying to. You know.
0: I'm just remembering the trip Noah and I took. Yeah. getting him to college. You know, he's going to school in Boulder, Colorado, and we did that in four days.
1: 4 days.
0: But man, that last day, oh my gosh. We're checking out of our hotel. We were just south of Calgary, Alberta. And we woke up in the morning, and Noah's like doing the Google Maps, and he's going, "Dad, Denver's only 1,100 miles away." And I'm like,
1: "We can do this."
0: Well, that was it. The next words out of his mouth were, "We've been averaging like just over 800 a day. This would be a shame to only be 250 miles away and stop." I'm like, "All right, pedal to the metal, let's do it." So Calgary to Denver in one day, and that was a slog. I will tell you.
1: Yeah,
0: I'll tell you.
1: But I mean, that's traveling. You know, just you and your son, you're pretty much hammered down. But if I'm traveling with my wife, it takes twice as long.
0: Oh yeah, you know, the mandatory stops along the way.
1: Yeah, well, because there's always things to see. It's always where but men are like, "I want to get from point A to point B," and they
0: But in big sky country, you can see a lot at 80 miles an hour. Oh, man. Okay, let's see. Oh, and I found this. I don't have time to go through all of this, but 60 years ago this month, the Lockheed SR-71 Blackbird first entered service.
1: Yes, and they're still in service today.
0: Are they still?
1: I believe they are, yes.
0: They spend a lot of time talking about what it took to fire them up.
1: Mm-hmm.
0: 'Cause,
1: they leak fuel all the time.
0: Well, there is that, but they're talking about, you think about like the engine in your F-150 has a starter motor.
1: Yeah.
0: And the starter motor is, it'd be a heavy paperweight, but it's much smaller, more diminutive than the motor it starts.
1: Mm-hmm.
0: So think of the motors in a Lockheed Blackbird, what those motors are like.
1: Yeah.
0: So what do you think the starter motor is to get that thing going? It's two Buick 401 cubic inch V8s.
1: But they're not attached to the plane.
0: No.
1: It's a big air compressor.
0: They're on a cart that rolls out, and they fire up the Buick 401s, and then there's like a shaft that it's like a, I guess it'd be like that Bendix spring thing on your starter motor on your car that comes up and makes contact with the flywheel and gets it going.
1: Oh, okay.
0: And then once it gets going, it retracts. But, two Buick 401 V8s.
1: So I was figuring they were air starting them.
0: Nope.
1: No.
0: Wow.
1: Yeah, that's two
0: big block.
1: Two Buick big, yeah.
0: Crazy.
1: Mm-hmm.
0: Wow.
1: Or they could just go out and get one big block Ford.
0: I should have known that was coming from you. What do they say about, the power, let's see. The Blackbird has twin 6,000-pound Pratt & Whitney J58 afterburning turbojet engines, each capable of more than 25,000 pounds of thrust. It'll go Mach 3, 2,300 miles an hour. All right, we're near the end, but the phone is ringing, so we'll try. Hey, you're on the air with Jamie Bodenstadt, gas and diesel doctor. We've got to be quick. We're almost out of time, but go. What's up?
2: Okay. My name is Randy, and I believe the Blackbird SR-71 has been retired for several years now. But what I was calling about is last week I called in inquiring about the Fiat 124. Well, what I really meant was the Fiat 128, which is a boxy little two-door or four-door sedan, and I was just reading about it on Wikipedia, and it seems like it did some groundbreaking redesign of the front-wheel drive system that's now more standard today with other manufacturers.
0: Yeah.
2: That's what I wondered about when I called last time.
0: And I think I can picture the car you're talking about, because it's boxier than a K-car, right?
2: It's a boxy little thing.
0: Yeah.
2: But it was innovative, and I remember the advertising somewhere that I saw years ago was that it had shrewd engineering.
0: I wonder if that's a design they ended up selling to the Soviet Union. Do you think, were they building those in the Soviet Union years later? I just get the sense that maybe they were, but I don't know.
2: Yeah, I remember Fiat did do some work over in Soviet Union trying to get something. I don't know if that's the forerunner of the Latva or whatever they called it.
0: The Lada,
2: I remember reading how they were doing it in the winter, and they used jet engines to try to thaw out the ground to build the factory and stuff like that.
0: Yeah.
2: I remember that.
0: Cool. Hey, Randy, I appreciate your time, but we're plumb out of time, but I appreciate you calling.
1: Thanks for calling, Randy.
2: Thank you.
0: Yep, just in under the wire there, so there you go. All right. All right, gas and diesel doctor, how do we reach you?
1: 907-456-2483.
0: All right. Call now. Maybe you can sneak in right away. I got lucky a couple
1: weeks
0: ago.
1: Yeah, you got real lucky.
0: Yeah, I like that. But my power steering's working again, so that's good. All right. Keep it here. Chris Plant up next. And enjoy your afternoon.

0: We do, except I'm kind of wondering what we're going to do with the halftime show. I understand Turning Point has an alternate halftime show.
1: Do they?
0: That we'll have to flip over for it. So, because okay.
2: I hope it has Candace Owens.
0: boy, she's gone off the deep end lately, hasn't she? What's did somebody make her?
2: I just stopped.
0: I'm thinking somebody made her a custom fit tinfoil hat just for herself.
2: Mm-hmm. Yeah,
0: and it fits well.
2: Custom apparently. Fit and adjustable.
0: Chin strap included.
2: Yeah, yeah.
0: Okay. I just wanted to know about that. Okay. All right.
2: I don't know. You know, I used to think she was.
0: You know, so well adjusted and reasoned, mm-hmm. and
2: but you got to remember, you know, people called the odd people conspiracy theorists, but now they're just regular people.
0: Yeah. Well, okay then. All right. Oh gosh. Of course, we are here to answer your questions or make a lame attempt at it, mm-hmm. and so you can call 457-1025.
2: Not that one.
0: No, that's Kayak. What am I doing?
2: I'll be like, hey, y'all.
0: 457-4636 is the number. Put the 907 in front. 457-4636. You can dial the Kayak studio. Mm-hmm. I'm not in there, so I won't answer. I'm just warning you right now.
2: So, leave a message.
0: Yeah. So, anything fun over the weekend at all?
2: No.
0: My
2: granddaughter came over. We usually do
0: Sunday.
2: Cool. Yeah, that is cool.
0: You know,
2: and I should have a grandson hopefully by the end of the week.
0: So, oh, really?
2: Yeah, so that's happening.
0: Dang. You know, here
2: I'm
0: I am.
2: Old.
0: Well, no, see, I'm way older than you, and I don't yet have grandkids, mm-hmm. so I just keep waiting for the day. But
2: yeah, one day, it'll happen.
0: Maybe. We'll see. So I should have kids first, though, right?
2: You should.
0: No, I got two grown boys, so okay. Yeah, anyway, if you have a question for Jamie Bodenstedt, 457-4636 is the number. And let's see, what have I got? I tell you what I got. I got mixed signals from Stellantis. That's what I got.
2: Oh, I'm sure you do.
0: That's probably usually the way with mm-hmm. Stellantis, isn't it? So, first Autoblog says, Hemi is back in a big way. Stellantis targets 100,000 V8 engines for 2026. And it says, you know, they started making Hemis again last year, but they said surging demand, they couldn't keep up with it. So they're working on keeping up with it. And
2: but I don't think a lot of those are going into their cars.
0: It's the truck.
2: Or the truck, I think,
0: it's the Ram.
2: I also think it's coming out as a crate engine, too, and they're having trouble keeping up with that.
0: Oh, maybe. But I've got more on this, because you got, okay, Tim Kuniskis, he's a Mopar guy. Mm-hmm. Currently, he's the CEO of Ram, and he says, let's see, headline here, this is from thedrive.com. So it's not in production, but they're out testing it, a 650 horsepower street truck. They're testing it for market acceptance.
2: Oh, yeah. Nobody's going to accept that.
0: Well, okay. And I'm reading the sarcasm in your voice, and Tim Kuniskis is with you. He says, so he's talking about how marketable this is and how there really is a place for it in the market. And then he says, am I telling you we're going to build a sport truck? No, I'm not telling you we're going to build a sport truck. I'm telling you there's clearly a market for them. Well, Tim, you build trucks. And you build Hemi V8s. Maybe you ought to do this.
2: Yeah.
0: So I don't know.
2: Well, you know, 600 horse street truck.
0: Yeah.
2: Yeah. You know what's more marketable?
0: What?
2: A 700 horse street truck.
0: Vroom, vroom, yeah. Vroom, vroom. And then let's see. Did I get? Okay. I just want to make sure I'm covering all my bases here. Okay. And then again, Tim Kuniskis, he's being quoted by Motor Trend. And he was at the Detroit Auto Show. And they got talking about Hemi V8s in the Charger. Can mm-hmm. we put Hemi V8s in the Charger? And he says, this is interesting. He says, the only way it makes sense to put the Hemi into the Charger is to go all the way up to a Hellcat. He says, noting that the 5.7 liter
2: mm-hmm.
0: Would be completely outgunned by their new 6.
2: The straight six.
0: The inline six.
2: Yeah.
0: The Hurricane 6.
2: Hurricane 6.
0: The outperforms
2: yes.
0: the 5.7 liter mm-hmm. V8. He says, so it wouldn't be a step up unless we went all the way to Hellcat. Okay. So,
2: but are they offering the Hellcat? Because that's where
0: not yet.
2: The Charger. So that's what everybody wants. Mm-hmm. Yeah. That.
0: Well, and they are moving toward. I don't know. I know I read a headline somewhere else that they are working toward putting the V8 in the Charger. But mm-hmm. I mean, if Tim has his way, it's going to be Hellcat.
2: Yeah.
0: Which makes sense. Mm-hmm. So the other thing is, you know, that new Charger weighs like. I don't remember the weight on it, but it's like a good 400 pounds heavier than the old Charger.
2: Is that
0: that wasn't

0: isn't light.
1: With the motor, with ice engine.
0: Yeah, the old four-door charger.
1: It's even heavier.
0: It's heavier than that.
1: Well, the electric version is even heavier than...
0: Well, I think just the fundamental architecture behind it, you just... Because the thing's got two floors, whether you put a gas engine in it or not.
1: Yeah.
0: Because there's two floors, because the battery goes between the floors. And I was watching Throttle House the other day, and they were talking about how weird it is with the, they say the floor is too high. And the reason the floor is too high is because, well, there's another floor under that floor. Mm-hmm. And so, yeah, so I don't know. Yeah, so.
1: Well, and then, you know, I just, getting in an accident where there's just battery spread everywhere, it's scary. I don't even like to charge batteries, yeah. like, in my house.
0: Yeah.
1: You know, when cell phone's one thing, but.
0: I get you. Well, when you got in accidents with your stoppers, did batteries roll everywhere?
1: Yeah, they did. Yeah.
0: Okay, 457-4636 if you have a question for Jamie Bodenstedt. Are you open to the idea of buying an EV automobile?
1: Not buying. I mean, if it was bestowed on me, I'd be like, yay. it doesn't make sense to charge it up here.
0: Yeah, because our electricity is so expensive.
1: It is, and it's getting more and more expensive.
0: Yeah, like, yeah. Although I did see the headline there, they say by December they might start building that pipeline from the North Slope coming down.
1: Oh, so it'll be more expensive.
0: Check your glass. Is it half empty over there?
1: Yeah.
0: Wanted to know. Okay.
1: Well, like every perk Fairbanks gets, our electric goes up. I mean, yeah. There is no going down.
0: Yeah. I would love to contradict you if only the facts.
1: When have you seen electric
0: If only the facts
1: down.
0: Allowed me
1: yeah,
0: to.
1: Yeah,
0: yeah. Okay. All right. Well, crap. Car and Driver says 2026. They say why this year will be a great time to buy a used EV. And they say deal is between January of 23 and September of 25, more than 1.1 million EVs were leased. And by the second quarter of 2024, according to data from TransUnion and S&P Global Mobility, nearly half of all EVs were leased, and that went up to 58% in 2025. Okay, cut to the chase. Those leased vehicles are hitting used car lots very soon. And while the first of these generously subsidized leases were made available back in 23, the subsidized leasing boom really took off after April of 23. Bottom line is there's going to be a glut of electric cars in the used car market. So yeah.
1: With battery that's probably had their life used out of them.
0: A lot of the life.
1: Yeah.
0: Certainly.
1: Yeah.
0: Yeah. And every time I've read anything about pricing out replacing batteries in an EV, it's not an inexpensive proposition.
1: No.
0: Yeah.
1: Well, it's difficult to get the car flipped over and that little screw out.
0: Dang, yeah, I never thought of that. So, but you get enough buddies. You can roll it over into the grass, and then it shouldn't be too much body damage. Yeah. Wow, yeah. So, but, I don't know. Yeah, I don't know if there's an EV in my future. I don't, because to replace the battery, think about how expensive it is to replace an engine in a car.
1: Mm-hmm.
0: Not cheap. The battery is more expensive, isn't it?
1: Yeah, probably about the same, depending on the battery or where it's from.
0: Right,
1: you know, all the prices are coming down on that. Mm-hmm. But if you get in that Goldilocks area where you buy EV and then you're just out of warranty and the battery takes a kaput because either manufacturing, bad charging, or you know, something goes wrong, you're on the hook for a $20,000 battery 4 years into ownership.
0: For the car you may have just spent $30,000.
1: Exactly.
0: On. Yeah. Oh, gosh.
1: But the same thing can happen with an ICE engine with our 0-20 oil. So, potato, potato.
0: And that is why I drive a Studebaker. Although it's parked right now. Mm-hmm. I don't know when it's going to be on the road again. This is interesting. Jaguar. Jaguar dealer sounds the alarm and they say there is no business case for the brand.
1: Wow. No business case?
0: No business case. Because Jaguar, nobody needs Jaguar anymore.
1: Jaguar?
0: We can't even agree on how to say it. So, because, you know, it's like Jaguar was like, it was like a British alternative to BMW. But who wanted a British alternative to a BMW?
1: Yeah, yeah. And they were kind of elevated cars where they were in that upper bracket.
0: Yeah.
1: But they did a lot of... You know, dipping low, and they built an economy car at once, and then Ford had them for a while, and
0: So you know what their business model is is going forward? They want to compete with Bentley.
1: Oh.
0: So Jaguar wants to be a British version of a Bentley. But the problem is the Bentley's British. So So I don't know. So back to the dealer saying there is no business case for this brand anymore. So I don't know. And you've seen pictures of that prototype, the Jaguar Type 00. Mm-hmm. And then I'm reading smarmy remarks like, well, that the Type 00, that represents how many of them they're going to sell.
1: So this is,
0: they'll sell zero of them.
1: Yeah, so this is a first. It's the first orphaned brand where you can still buy their vehicles.
0: Maybe so.
1: Yeah.
0: That's a curious situation. Let's see. And then, Honda. They got, it's amazing what can make news. Honda, they're revising their logo. You know the famous Honda H?
1: H in the rectangle?
0: Yeah. They're revising it. And they say the new logo will still be seen on all their cars. And this isn't television, so I can't show this to the audience. I'm going to show it to you. And I just say, I'm going to quote Pete Townsend, meet the new boss, same as the old boss.
1: Yeah, it is. It
0: look any different at all?
1: No, not, well, they just got rid of the rectangle.
0: Yeah, it's no longer surrounded by a rectangle.
1: Like, I'm still Batman.
0: it wouldn't take much altering to make that a Batman logo, would it?
1: No, it wouldn't, no.
0: Wow. I never saw that until you said that. Yeah, just the little wings coming off the H's.
1: Yeah, you'd be.
0: That could be, Batman. Could you imagine? Could we reimagine Batman? And Batman's, instead of he's driving the Batmobile, now he's driving a Honda Civic.
1: Yeah.
0: To the Batbox. Okay. Let's see. Average used car prices are topping $26,000. It's average for used cars.
1: Cars.
0: Well, let's see. Okay. Dig down a little deeper. Affordability is a growing concern for car shoppers of all types. New car prices set an all-time record, reaching an average of $50,326. So used cars, $26,000.
1: Wow, that's a lot.
0: That is a lot of money. And that's why I'm driving an old used car. Mm-hmm. So I'm not even talking about my Studebaker.
1: Well, and these newer cars are coming out with so much technology that, it may be predispositioned to fail a little early.
0: You know, it's how can you put that much technology in something and not, something's going to, even if they don't try and make it so it'll break, in 5 years, it's just going to.
1: Mm-hmm.
0: So,
1: especially with our cold temperatures up here and the screens and that kind of stuff.
0: So you get left with a situation like, okay, and I'm probably not a good example of this because I'll admit my car is 16 years old, but my Dodge Avenger, which doesn't have a lot of technology in it, but the seat warmers, the driver's seat warmer, you turn it on. It works about 25% of the time. And then my fancy factory stereo, it won't play CDs anymore. So, it's like, and what seems to me there's something else going on there too. Oh, yeah, my intermittent windshield wipers, which are not supposed to be intermittent, but they are. And I've talked to you about that before. Yeah. And they work almost all the time.
1: Have you checked to make sure there's no subscription fees you're supposed to be paying? Or...
0: I still get all my magazines. No, this is something else. Yeah, I don't know. Yes, I don't know what that is.
1: Yeah, it's trying to keep up with,
0: So just trying to think what else isn't working on my... here's... Talk about frustrating. And your F-150, I figure, is new enough that the low-pressure tire sensor... You probably have a separate sensor for each of the four wheels, right?
1: Yes.
0: See, so whose Machiavellian idea was it to give you a tire pressure sensor gauge that just says you got low pressure, figure it out for yourself.
1: Check all of them.
0: that's what I got on my car. Mm-hmm. It's like low pressure. I'm like, well, where?
1: And some vehicles you can go through, like on my 2020, I can go through and see which ones are low. I have to find it in the screen and do that. On the 2013, no such luck.
0: Mm-hmm. Yeah.
1: So, but then, Honda did it a little bit different. They would use the ABS sensors.
0: Okay.
1: So they'd count revolutions. So they'd be able to see, if one tire starts going faster, it's lower on air pressure. Because it's ticking the ABS a little quicker.
0: Interesting.
1: But in our cold temperatures, if all the tires are degrading at the same time, they have nothing to base it off of.
0: Interesting.
1: So you could be running down to like 10 PSI. If they're all 10 PSI, they're going to be like, everything's fine. We're fine. You're fine. Keep going.
0: Except at 10 PSI. I'm hoping the visual would get you there.
1: But Honda got away from that. You know, I think it was probably like 2014. Yeah. But it's still a cool system that didn't take the ABS sensors.
0: So, and I've heard mixed answers on this, and maybe it varies from car to car. But when you've got a low pressure warning, you got to check all four tires. Do you have to check the spare as well?
1: Usually, we don't see a lot of vehicles with them in the spare, but there are some out there that have it. Cadillacs and vehicles like that.
0: Yeah, I've kind of wondered, and I don't know about it. Is there, by looking at the stem, is there a way to tell if it's a smart stem or not?
1: No, there's really no, you know, and some of them aren't even hooked to the stem. Some of them are in a band around there. And I'd recommend, if you're going on 10 years old with your vehicle and you're having tires changed out, replace the sensors. Get quality ones of, not necessarily factory, but some OE programmable ones, not the do-all ones. And you'll be far happier.
0: Okay. Thank you. But I'll be far broker.
1: Because
0: they're not cheap.
1: They're not. But if you have the tires off, they get considerably cheaper instead of having to pull everything down just to replace the sensor.
0: Okay. All right. Yeah.
1: Or chase them around. They do have a battery life. They're not, I always thought they should have a those flashlights you shake up to make work.
0: Yeah.
1: Yeah. They don't do that.
0: Well, that'd be great because they're spinning all the time. Always shaking them up. Mm-hmm. I like that idea. Dang, that's... we need to talk to Ford about that.
1: Yeah, they'll steal that idea. Like, intermittent wipers? I have no idea what we're talking about.
0: Did you ever see that movie, Flash of Genius?
1: Yeah, that was a good movie.
0: That really was. All right, 457-4636. And while you're not calling, I will talk about the 10 cheapest cars in America that you can buy today. And let's see, how are we going to do this? Let me ask you...
1: used or new?
0: New. These are new. New cars, the 10 cheapest new cars in America you can buy today. How many of these are foreign brands? How many are American brands?
1: I would say we're half and half, probably.
0: I'm looking and counting here. I only see two that are representing America. Only two.
1: And they're built in China.
0: And could very well be. Two, they're both from the same brand.
1: They're both GM.
0: Chevrolet. Yes.
1: Oh, yeah, they're there.
0: Yep, they're both Chevrolets. Okay, then who do you think, among the foreign brands, who do you think?
1: It'd have to be Kia.
0: Kia shows up twice.
1: And then, do we still have Daewoo?
0: I don't think we have them anymore.
1: That's how cheap.
0: Oh, man. Hyundai shows up once, twice, two times. And then you got, let's see, what else you got? Okay. The Hyundai Venue, $20,550. Now, I didn't want to do that because it's going to take too long to read the whole list. But the Mazda 3 is kind of a cool car, and that cracks into the top. It's like it's the most expensive of these 10 cars, but so it's 10th cheapest in America, $24,550. And I think Mazda 3s are kind of cool.
1: I could get you around.
0: I could see you rolling around in one of those. Okay. Oh, and do you remember Elon Musk? He made us a promise that his car would drive coast-to-coast autonomous. And he said, we're going to do this by 2016. Mm-hmm. Never happened.
1: Never had. Blood flows red on the highway.
0: But it just happened.
1: Did it?
0: They just did it.
1: Yeah. Full self-driving?
0: Full self-driving. Starting in California, starting in Redondo Beach, California, driving all the way to Midtown Manhattan. The car did all the driving.
1: All the steering, everything.
0: Everything.
1: Never had touched the brakes. Never.
0: Never. I hope they need to demonstrate. Well, I don't know who's going to watch the video, but I'd like to see video of the guy not driving the whole way.
1: So. Now, did they do this during the Cannonball Run?
0: Ooh, doubtful, because they say the car averaged 64 miles an hour.
1: Yeah.
0: And they said they spent 10 hours and 11 minutes sitting waiting for the car to recharge in a total trip of 58 hours. So, I mean, that's
1: but
0: not
1: they
0: bad.
1: Started with a full battery.
0: Oh, I'm sure they did.
1: They didn't count that charge time.
0: Probably not. I think they're talking, because they say the whole trip, 58 hours, 22 minutes, average speed, 64 miles an hour, and the team spent 10 hours, 55 minutes of the trip waiting for the car to charge. Mm-hmm. But that's probably not terrible. Coast to coast, 10 hours charging time?
1: Yeah, and they would have had to stop, twice.
0: Well, you're going to stop. You're going to hotel. You're going to do a hotel somewhere anyway. Mm-hmm. How many days would it take you to drive coast to coast? Could you do that 3 days?
1: Would it be more than that? I would probably not sleep that much and just go right at, yeah.
0: Oh, man.
1: Yeah, I would.
0: I'm just remembering the trip Noah and I took, getting him to college. You know, he's going to school in Boulder, Colorado, and we did that in we did it in 4 days.
1: 4 days.
0: But, man, that last day, oh, my gosh. We're checking out of our hotel. We were just south of Calgary, Alberta, and we woke up in the morning, and Noah's, like, doing the Google Maps, and he's going, Dad, Denver's only 1,100 miles away, and I'm like,
1: we can do this.
0: Well, that was it. The next words out of his mouth were, we've been averaging like just over 800 a day. He says, it'd be a shame to only be 250 miles away and stop. I'm like, all right, pedal to the metal. Let's do it. So Calgary to Denver in 1 day. And that was a slog. I will tell
1: yeah,
0: you.
1: Yeah.
0: I tell you.
1: But I mean, that's traveling, you know, just you and your son, you're pretty much hammered down. But if I'm traveling with my wife, it takes twice as long.
0: Oh, you know, the mandatory stops along the way?
1: Yeah, well, because there's always things to see. It's always, where, you know, but men are like, I want to get from point A to point B, and they, you know, like...
0: But in big sky country, you can see a lot at 80 miles an hour. Oh, man. Okay, let's see. Oh, and I found this. I don't have time to go through all of this, but 60 years ago this month... The Lockheed SR-71 Blackbird first entered service.
1: Yes, and they're still in service today.
0: Are they still?
1: I believe they are, yes.
0: They spend a lot of time talking about what it took to fire them up.
1: Because,
0: you know, like...
1: they leak fuel all the time.
0: Well, there is that, but they're talking about... You think about, like, the engine in your F-150 has a starter motor.
1: Yeah.
0: And the starter motor is, you know, I mean, it'd be a heavy paperweight. But, you know, it's much smaller, more diminutive than the motor it starts.
1: Mm-hmm.
0: So think of the motors in a Lockheed Blackbird, what those motors are like.
1: Yeah.
0: So what do you think the starter motor is to get that thing going?
1: It's
0: two Buick 401 cubic inch V8s.
1: But they're not attached to the plane.
0: No, it's a
1: big air compressor.
0: They're on a cart that rolls out, and they fire up the Buick 401s, and then there's like a shaft that it's like a... You know, I guess it'd be like that Bendix spring thing on your starter motor on your car that comes up and makes contact with the flywheel and gets it going.
1: Oh, okay.
0: And then once it gets going, it retracts. But, two Buick 401 V8s.
1: So I was figuring they were air starting them.
0: Nope.
1: No.
0: Wow.
1: Two big block Buick engine. Yeah.
0: Crazy.
1: Mm-hmm.
0: Wow.
1: Or they could just go out and get one big block Ford.
0: I should have known that was coming from you. What do they say about, the Blackbird has twin 6,000-pound Pratt & Whitney J58 afterburning turbojet engines, each capable of more than 25,000 pounds of thrust. It'll go Mach 3, 2,300 miles an hour. All right, we're near the end, but the phone is ringing, so we'll try. Hey, you're on the air with Jamie Bodenstadt, gas and diesel doctor. We've got to be quick. We're almost out of time, but go. What's up?
2: Okay. My name is Randy, and I believe the Blackbird SR-71 has been retired for several years now. But what I was calling about is last week I called in inquiring about the Fiat 124. Well, what I really meant was the Fiat 128, which is a boxy little two-door or four-door sedan, and I was just reading about it on Wikipedia, and it seems like it did some groundbreaking redesign of the front wheel drive system that's now more standard today with other manufacturers.
0: Yeah.
2: So that's what I wondered about when I called last time.
0: And I think I can picture the car you're talking about because it's boxier than a K car, right?
2: Yeah, it's a boxy little thing.
0: Yeah.
2: But, it was innovative, and I remember the advertising somewhere that I saw years ago was that it had shrewd engineering.
0: I wonder if that's a design they ended up selling to the Soviet Union. Do you think, were they building those in the Soviet Union years later? I just get the sense that maybe they were, but I don't know.
2: Yeah, I remember Fiat did do some work over in Soviet Union trying to get something. I don't know if that's the forerunner of the Latva or whatever they called it.
0: The Lada,
2: I remember reading how they were doing it in the winter, and they used jet engines to try to thaw out the ground to build the factory and stuff like that.
0: Yeah.
2: I remember that.
0: Cool. Hey, Randy, I appreciate your time, but we're plumb out of time, but I appreciate you calling.
1: Thanks for calling, Randy.
2: Thank you.
0: Yep, just in under the wire there, so there you go. All right. All right, gas and diesel doctor, how do we reach you?
1: 907-456-2483.
0: All right. Call now. Maybe you can sneak in right away. I don't know. I got lucky a couple weeks ago.
1: Yeah, you got real lucky.
0: I like that. But my power steering's working again, so that's good. All right. Keep it here. Chris Plant up next. And enjoy your afternoon. Currently downtown, it's 59 degrees.
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2: The U.S. is preparing to return to action Wednesday in the round of 32 against Bosnia-Herzegovina. Forward Flo Balogun says the team is focused.
3: It's going to be a challenging game. On top of that, you know, World Cup knockout game, you know, it's not something we're going to take lightly.
2: Wednesday's match in Santa Clara is set for 8 o'clock Eastern. Among the matches today, Germany against Paraguay and the Netherlands faces Morocco.
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5: The Anchorage Fire Department responded to five structure fires over the weekend. AFD said four of them were back-to-back, spanning from 9 p.m. Saturday to 1 a.m. And the fifth was around 8 a.m. Sunday. The department said three structures were in Anchorage's Fairview neighborhood, and one was in the nearby North Star area. The last one was in East Anchorage, and that home exploded. No injuries have been reported, and the fires are under investigation, but so far there's no evidence of malicious intent. A state ethics committee rejected Representative Sarah Vance's effort to throw out accusations against her. On Friday, the committee found probable cause that she had violated the Alaska Legislative Ethics Code. Vance used official state letterhead, official state social media, and her official title to complain to the owners of Horner News about an article covering a vigil for Charlie Kirk she helped organize in September of 2025. I'm Monica Nelson.
6: Currently downtown, the temperature is 60 degrees.
7: The Supreme Court is allowing mail-in ballots postmarked by Election Day that are received after the election happens. The court issued the 5-4 decision today. The ruling said a Mississippi law that allows mail-in ballots to be counted if they are postmarked by and received within 5 days of Election Day is not preempted by federal Election Day statutes. And Tuesday is set to be another blockbuster day for the Supreme Court as it's set to hand down rulings on two huge cases, birthright citizenship and transgender athlete bans. The court will rule on a challenge to President Trump's executive order limiting birthright citizenship to children with at least one parent with citizenship or permanent legal status. The court is also weighing in on the legality of states banning transgender athletes from competing in girls' and women's school sports. President Trump says the U.S. and Iran will restart peace talks tomorrow as both sides appear to step back from waves of attacks. Trump posted that Iran requested the talks, which will take place in Qatar. The latest wave of reciprocal attacks started with an Iranian drone strike on a Singapore ship traveling through the Strait of Hormuz, which led the U.S. military to carry out retaliatory attacks against Iran. President Trump says he's unsure if you'll sign the bipartisan
8: probably
7: housing
8: heard
7: bill,
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10: Look at your Fairbanks area forecast for the remainder of the day. Partly to mostly cloudy skies with a chance of some showers mixed in there as well. Looks to be the case for the next couple of days as well. Overnight low, around 44 degrees.
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14: Two women quietly waiting at the doctor's office. Woman one says, "Cold day, huh?" Woman two, "What's that?" Woman one, "Kinda cold today." Woman two, "Yeah, wasn't expecting that." Woman one, "What is it, 47 degrees? Woman two, "No, more like 45. Woman one, "Yeah, yeah, yeah, makes sense. At least it's not raining." Woman two, "That would be sad." Woman one, "So sad." Woman two, "Ah, the weather." Woman one, "Crazy." 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
15: My name is Tyler. I'm 15 years old. I was 11 years old when I found out that I had cancer. I was afraid that I was going to lose my leg.
16: For Tyler, a bone transplant meant a chance to live a normal life.
15: If I hadn't had the transplant, I would probably have a prosthesis. But the transplant let me be a normal kid again. I play lots of golf. I love golf. That's pretty much my sport. I've been in a few tournaments and I've done pretty well.
16: Tyler is among the hundreds of thousands of people who've been given their life back, all because someone else made the decision to become an organ and tissue donor.
15: Well, I'm just like any other regular high school kid. I just like to do a lot of things with my friends, and sometimes I tell people that I got my scars from a shark bite. Girls love it when I tell them that. I think people should become a donor because it gives someone else their life back.
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6: Currently downtown, the temperature is 60 degrees.

0: There's one candidate. She will be a congressperson from New York's 13th district who the New York Times asked her if someone murders someone randomly, should they go to jail? Couldn't get her to say yes for that. She says no more police ever, at all, ever. She says our veterans are war criminals. She said F- Kamala Harris and Joe Biden is a rapist. So there is a woke mind virus, and I think we found patient zero.
1: Now, that's not even patient zero. Bill Maher on his multi-million dollar television show once a week on HBO, the Time Warner Corporation, talking about one of the communists that Zohran Mamdani helped to get elected in the Democratic primaries in New York City for the U.S. Congress. And Bill Maher talking about this Chevalier. Her name is Chevalier. She doesn't know how to pronounce it, but I do. And so does Maurice. Maurice Chevalier. And she is a severely mentally ill Democrat. She, all our veterans are war criminals. There should be no police. Murderers shouldn't go to jail. F. Kamala Harris. And Joe Biden is a rapist. She's not in the mainstream of the old Democrat Party, but she is on the pointy end of the spear for the new Democrat Party, which is waging civil war against our culture and our civilization. They call themselves Democrats. They call themselves liberals. They are neither democratic nor are they liberal. They are the left. And now, honestly, I don't want to go around breaking my arm and patting myself on the back, but for how long have I been saying the Democratic Party isn't, you know, friendly fire isn't, common courtesy isn't, the Democratic Party isn't. Boy, are they not democratic. And they most certainly are not liberal, nothing of the kind. And this radical, and they're all applauding her, the whole Democrat Party. They're going to have a parade for her, and going to have Che Guevara posters flying in the parade. But Bill Maher, and I should mention that my best girl and I last night, we were at the Trump Kennedy Center, although the front of the building has still got scaffolding and canvases all around the Trump, because President Trump's name was added to the front of the building. Two presidents, both shot in the head by leftists, you know, and the Democrats are good with it now. They're fine with it now. Of course, it was the communist Lee Harvey Oswald in 1963. Now the Democrat Party is much closer on the political spectrum to Lee Harvey Oswald than they are to John F. Kennedy. I'm much closer to John F. Kennedy on the political spectrum than the Democrat Party is today. Of course, John F. Kennedy was very close to being what today would be a kind of a Mitt Romney Republican. But never mind that. So there is Bill Maher, and he won the Mark Twain Prize at the Kennedy Center last night. And my best girl and I, we were invited by friends, and we went and we're hanging out with our friend Matthew Foldy and from the Right Squad on the Newsmax channel and other friends, a lot of friends, and a bunch of Newsmax friends, actually, that it was nice to see last night at the now it's the Kennedy Center again, and not the Donald Trump / John F. Kennedy Center for the Performing Arts. But it is rather ironic. The two names on it, for a minute at least, Donald John Trump and John F. Kennedy, were both shot in the head. President Trump survived it. He walked it off. You know, like Ronald Reagan got shot in the chest by a Democrat, and he walked it off. Oh, yeah, speaking of which, John Hinckley is back. I got more of John Hinckley update for you, too. The Democrats love John Hinckley. The Democrats are a violent criminal death cult of filthies and cross-dressers. Bill Maher on his TV show on Friday saying this, one New York candidate couldn't say that murderers should go to jail, said there should be absolutely no police. American veterans are all war criminals. Beep Kamala Harris and Joe Biden is a rapist. And Bill Maher says, boy, there really is a woke mind virus. And she's patient zero. I don't think she is patient zero. It's been going on for years. She's a late arrival to your revolution. Bill Maher on his TV show on Friday night talking about this. You know, this woman is Daria Lisa Avila Chevalier. And she's come that Democrat socialist, right? Knowing that Vladimir Lenin's line was the goal of socialism is communism. And I think Daria Lisa Avila Chevalier knows that, too. Here's Bill Maher talking about her again on Friday night.
0: Her name is Doria Lisa Avila Chevalier. They call her DAC. She makes AOC look like LOL times WTF.
1: That's as good as it gets. That's a good Mark Twain award for that.
0: Good news, if you're a Democrat with a Nazi tattoo, you're no longer the weird one.
1: Yeah, that's worth noting. Aha, that's funny, Nazis.
0: She also says that the United States, the country she's running to be a part of, is occupied native land, and says this country, America, is a f***ing disgrace. During the oath of office, she's going to take a knee.
1: Now, that's it, and it's... Bill Maher's always been a leftist and a hack. Every now and then, lately, he gets a few things right because it's impossible to avoid the obvious facts. But amazing stuff. And we got the Democrat Party. Yeah, the Nazi tattoo, they're good with that. AOC and WTF and Nazi and occupied land. And this is a radical extremist political party. And make no mistake about it. And they're terrorists. They're shooting people all over the place. They're firebombing people, usually Jewish people, the Jewish governor of Pennsylvania and so on.

0: Bill Barr also had, amazingly, the Vice President of the United States, J.D. Vance, on his television show because the Trump administration isn't afraid of any of these hacks. And J.D. Vance can outwit them all, obviously, any adult can. But we've got another one because J.D. Vance is there. And listen to this, because Bill Maher is, yeah, again, a lifelong Democrat. He's never been a Republican. He's never been a conservative. And he recognizes, because it's impossible to not see, that the Democrat Party is a violent mental illness. And even he is saying, man, I'm looking at my vote for president in 2028, Bill Maher on Friday night.
1: If this is where the Democratic Party is going,
0: it is.
1: Where this democratic socialist, this obsession with Israel, with the Jew hating, with they don't believe in capitalism, no prisons. If this is where they're going, my vote is in play.
2: Okay.
1: And
2: I like to hear that.
1: It actually
0: J.D.
1: always
0: Vance.
1: Has been. I just, every year, I don't make my decision by who was an R or a D. I actually always came to the conclusion that the Democrat was probably better.
2: Sure.
0: Always.
1: For them.
2: Okay.
1: And Trump
0: always.
1: Won again, and he'd be a little too exciting for me anyway.
0: So... I never put an R and D. Just always put a D. That's it, not great. It just never voted. Oh, it was the last part. I stepped on the last part there because that's key to the whole thing. He said, "Listen, you know, I never voted R or D after their name. It's just that every single time I ever voted, the D was the better choice, right?" But he's sitting there with J.D. Vance, and he says to J.D. Vance, and I'm sorry, Jeff, that I stepped on the last moments there, but. Said talking to J.D. Vance, who's on the show, and he said, and they've gotten, the Democrats have gotten so crazy, you know, Ronald Reagan said, I didn't leave the Democratic Party, the Democratic Party left me. I grew up in the Democratic Party, and the Democratic Party left me. Donald Trump had been in with all the Dems forever in New York. It is New York, after all. And he was a Democrat, and really, until Oprah loved him, until he came down the escalator and said he's running for president. And then the jihad of mentally ill terrorists got to work. But he said, listen to J.D. Vance. He says, my vote is in play. I might vote for you or for Rubio. Right? And that's kind of a big deal, because these people... You know how these people are. And I've met Bill Maher. I met him once several years ago. A good friend of mine who's an old CNN person is actually a producer on his HBO show and has for a long, long time. A very nice person, a good friend. And I like her very much. And she's a Democrat. And she's always been a Democrat. And Bill Maher, the ridiculous thing he said, well, I've never voted based on whether there's an R or D after their name. It's just that my entire life, every time I've gone to vote, the better candidate had a D after their name. Now, that's like satire of thinking. But there you have that. Isn't it amazing? Now, Jeff, let's go back to, because the Democrat Party is the Socialist Party. The goal of socialism is communism. The goal of communism is slavery and mass murder. They proved it for a century. We've erased that from our history books. Just amazing stuff. But let's go to 16. This is Zohran Kwame Mamdani, who is the communist, jihadi, America-hating, capitalist-hating, kleptocratic, radical extremist, but with a smile, with a smile. It's like liberal fascism by Jonah Goldberg 25 years ago or something, with the yellow smiley face on the cover of the book with a Hitler mustache. And this guy's got his jihadi mustache more than a Hitler mustache. But here is Zohran Mamdani. He was naturally invited on this week without David Brinkley, but with John Carl, who I also know. And there's Zohran Mamdani with John Carl getting fluffed by the ABC media. And, hey, what about all this communism stuff and this socialism? And what about that, Zohran Mamdani? And Zohran Kwame Mamdani said this.
3: What these candidates offer is a vision that extends beyond the midterms. It extends beyond 2028. It speaks to what makes so many of us proud to be Democrats. It speaks to a vision that goes back to a New Deal understanding of what working people deserve. And I'll tell you that for too long, that kind of politics, you can only find it in history books. And we need to bring it back to the present day.
0: Yeah, the reason you can only find it in history books is because we collapsed the Soviet Union. That's why that's the only place you can find it. I gotta tell you, these guys, and John Carl, doesn't say, well, wait a minute, you know, the New Deal is, and they're repackaging and reselling socialism. The left in the United States is, the Democrat Party is, and the news media is doing everything they can to help. Socialism is communism. They sell it as socialism. And then when they take over, then, you know, as I like to say it, I think at the Chris Plant store on Al Gore's amazing internet, we have coffee mugs and T-shirts that say the left is coming for your rights. See, it's a little play on left and right. And I got to tell you, these guys, they're selling, they're repackaging and selling what they're calling democratic socialism. As I pointed out last week, you know, countries like the Democratic Republic of Congo and the Democratic Republic of North Korea, you'll love to use the word democratic they make up names for their countries that are fake. And the Democrats are repackaging socialism and put the word democratic in front of it, just like, Kim Jong-un and Kim Jong-il and Kim Il-sung. Hey, let's put the word democratic in the name of our country, and then maybe stupid people will believe it. And that's what's going on with the socialists in the United States. And the goal of socialism is communism, as Lenin said. Isn't that amazing? That's a pretty crazy one. I gotta say, but that's Mom Donnie, they're selling it. I said, well, you know, we've just gotta look back to the New Deal. You know, FDR, he's on the dime. Long ago, we found in history books. Now it's only in history books. We gotta bring that back to the present day, and he's packaging it as FDR coming out of the Depression, which FDR extended by way of his economic policies. He didn't help us recover from the stock market crash of 1929 and the Depression. In fact, he prolonged and exacerbated the Depression, and only World War II brought us out of the Depression because we had to go fight the Socialist Workers' Party of Adolf Hitler, and now Mom Donnie is repackaging and reselling socialism. And soundbite number 17, Jeff, here is Zoran Kwame Mamdani again being fluffed on ABC yesterday by John Carl.
3: For a lot of people who ask themselves, what does democratic socialism mean? And you can tell them the answer at a theoretical level. It's the choice to extend democracy from the ballot box the rest of their lives. But
0: no,
3: in terms of what
0: democracy.
3: It means over these last 7 months, we've seen a city with democratic socialist principles at the heart of it within our administration.
0: Yeah, well, you're just putting in price controls for apartments, and that's going to cause all kinds of pandemonium. There'll be no construction of new units. There'll be a shortage of units because of the controls. The building owners will not do repairs on the buildings and maintain the buildings, and the Democrat Party is the Democrat Party is the Socialist Party. The Socialist Party is the Democrat Party. You don't have to call it the Democratic Socialist Party or the Democrat Socialist Party. It's just the Democrat Party, and it's socialist now. And it's been taken over by people that think the Soviet Union was, well, it just wasn't given a fair chance. That wasn't real socialism. But the Soviet Union was the Union of Soviet Socialist Republics. They called themselves socialists. Adolf Hitler, the National Socialist German Workers' Party, they called themselves socialists. Fidel Castro, they all call themselves socialists. And now the Democrat Party in the United States call themselves socialists. And they're blossoming all over the country.
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0: Now, the United States Supreme Court is busy today, and we're keeping a close eye on it. We've just had two major decisions coming down. Executive power and birthright citizenship is one. Trump versus Barbara is one we're hoping we'll get a decision on. Plus LGBTQ plus Democrat rights and transgender athletes. That is, the Democrats love to have men and boys competing against women and girls and stealing everything that they've worked for. And, of course, the election law issue that has gone all the way to the Supreme Court. Watson versus the Republican National Committee. And we just had a verdict on the Watson versus the Republican National Committee. This has to do with counting your ballots long after Election Day, which the Democrats like to do. It's part of cheating, and they like it. The Supreme Court, here's CBS News headline. Supreme Court says states can count mail ballots that arrive after Election Day. The Democrats love this because they get to, you know, ballot harvesting and mail out ballots and warehouses full of ballots and they're creepy leftists. But here it is. The dateline is Washington. The Supreme Court on Monday, that's today, ruled that states can count mail ballots that are cast by Election Day, but arrive later. They have to be postmarked, right? Rejecting a GOP challenge to Mississippi law for late arriving ballots. In the closely watched election dispute known as Watson v. Republican National Committee, the high court split 5-4 in finding that Mississippi's measure does not conflict with federal statutes that set Election Day as the Tuesday after the first Monday in November in certain years. Justice Amy Coney Barrett authored the majority opinion, joined by Chief Justice John Roberts and three liberal justices, to uphold Mississippi's law. The three liberal justices are not generally on the side of good things. The framers recognized the difficulty of crafting election laws applicable to every probable change in the situation of the country. So instead of constitutionalizing election law, they decided a discretionary power over elections needed to be lodged somewhere. Sufficient to say that power is now lodged with the court, but the states. And so it's got to be postmarked by Election Day, but they can, if it arrives within 5 days.
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2: An investigation continues after police shot and killed a man in Fairbanks. It happened around 6 Sunday night in the Bentley Mall parking lot. The Fairbanks Police Department says an officer shot and killed a person who was suspected of some sort of crime. Not yet clear why the officer opened fire on the suspect. No injuries or serious damage being reported after a magnitude 5.3 earthquake struck near Cordova. The Alaska Earthquake Center says it was detected around 7:32 Sunday. The National Tsunami Warning Center says the quake did not generate any tsunami danger. And the Anchorage Pride Parade celebrated its largest turnout in event history. Over 60 groups marched in Saturday's parade, and over 100 vendors served community members. Last year's event was also record-breaking. Anchorage held its first Pride Parade back in 1977. I'm Monica Nelson.
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1: Look at your Fairbanks area forecast for the remainder of the day. Partly to mostly cloudy skies with a chance of some showers mixed in there as well. Looks to be the case for the next couple of days as well. Overnight low, around 44 degrees.
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7: Currently downtown, the temperature is 62 degrees.

We have returned, and I've got to say, the Supreme Court, it looks like President Trump has taken three losses in three Supreme Court cases. We're learning the verdicts this morning. This Monday, the 29th of June in 2026, and there were three major cases that the Supreme Court, we were expecting the Supreme Court to be ruling on, and in fact they are ruling on them, and none of them going President Trump's way. I just shared with you that the first one, and here is I've got to say pretty well, the CBS, I was sharing the Election Day ballots, and this is the Republican Party versus it was a lawsuit in the end, but Supreme Court ruled that the various states can count mail out ballots, and CBS just calls them mail ballots. First, they're mailed out by the millions and millions, and then ballot harvesting and after Election Day collection, and the Democrats love to make everything as fishy as possible, as untrustworthy as possible. But the Supreme Court ruled, the closely watched election dispute, Watson versus Republican National Committee. High Court split 5-4, and it's a strange split. Amy Coney Barrett authored the majority opinion that the states can go ahead and count ballots. And this is that with the 5-4 split for days and days after Election Day. As long as it's postmarked by Election Day, and you've filled out the ballot and dropped it in the mailbox and postmarked it by Election Day, and I guess it's in the hands of the government when you drop it in a mailbox, but of course it's not in a place where it can be counted. I think we should have Election Day in polling places. We should do, this sounds ridiculous, we should do our elections the way they do them in France. I know that sounds completely ridiculous, but they do them there better than the Democrats do them here. So just as Amy Coney Barrett was joined by Chief Justice John Roberts and all three liberals to uphold Mississippi's law. And Mississippi's law says that you can, as long as it's postmarked by Election Day, and then it's it is received and presumably counted, but in California it won't be counted, I guess, within 5 days. Is that right? And I find it unsatisfying. But I've got to say that the three very conservative justices said no. They came down on the other side of this. So we

0: got that. But we're not done with the Supreme Court because there's more. Now, President Trump wanted to get rid of woman Lisa Cook from the Federal Reserve Board. And the Supreme Court ruled that the Federal Reserve Governor, Lisa Cook, will remain in her position. President Trump wanted to fire her. In a landmark ruling, the Supreme Court struck down President Trump's attempt to fire her without cause. He's president of the United States. She's a federal government employee. While the court granted Trump the authority to dismiss the heads of other federal agencies, it uniquely protected the Federal Reserve Board from direct presidential interference. That's the word used here, interference. I think it's executive action, presidential action. So the Supreme Court rejected President Trump's efforts to terminate her as Federal Reserve Board membership, deciding that a president cannot fire a Fed governor without explicit cause. Now, the president wants interest rates to be lower. He wants to create more favorable economic conditions in the United States. And the Democrats don't care. They want to see ruin so they can point at Trump and say, see, he did it. Now, this creates an exception to the broader executive authority, which the Supreme Court recently upheld. Otherwise gives the administration, the president, free rein to fire heads of other government agencies, other even independent agencies. Now, the allegations, Trump had previously ordered the dismissal of Cook from the Federal Reserve Board, citing unproven allegations of mortgage fraud. Well, if there's mortgage fraud, maybe we should look at that again. Cook has vehemently denied the claims. You know, a lot of Democrats do a lot of mortgage fraud. Who was it? The Attorney General of New York with her houses in Virginia that she said she lived in when she didn't live there. And so you're getting deductions when you're not entitled to them. But when you're a Democrat, don't worry about it because, you know, you're all crooks and all your crooked judges will get you off the hook. But President Trump wanted to fire Cook from the Federal Reserve, citing mortgage fraud issues. Cook vehemently denied the claims, arguing her termination was actually due to her reluctance to lower interest rates. And it looks like that may have won the day there. So, and beyond this, the decision halts her immediate dismissal, while her lawsuit challenging her firing proceeds in the lower courts. It sounds like you could probably throw that out because it's a done deal, it looks like. Isn't that amazing? Mm-mm-mm. And here we go. Here's the next one. Supreme Court rejects Trump's push to toss $5 million verdict in the E. Jean Carroll sexual abuse case. You know, E. Jean Carroll accused President Trump of sexually assaulting her in a dressing room at, I think, Bergdorf Goodman's department store in New York City, very close to the Plaza Hotel, which the president owned at one point. But she can't tell you what year it was. And it was, I don't know. It was whatever it was. The Supreme Court Monday rejected a push by President Donald Trump to throw out a jury's finding that he sexually abused the writer E. Jean Carroll at a New York City department store in the mid-90s, the mid-1990s, and later defamed her. Well, what he did in defaming her is he said that that he didn't do it and that what she said is not true. And she said, well, that's defamation. So now you can't speak up and defend yourself when someone falsely accuses you of crimes. And whether this is true or not, if somebody falsely accuses you of crimes and you say, she's lying, I didn't do that, oh, that's defamation and I'll sue you. And that's crazy. The High Court, the Supreme Court, declined to take up the case in brief and unexplained order, as is typical. They normally would, the court declined to take up the case in a brief and unexplained order, which would be normal. Trump's lawyers had argued that the allegations leading to the $5 million verdict were propped up by a highly inflammatory evidentiary ruling, including those that allowed the testimony of two other women who accused Trump of sexual abuse decades ago. Sure, that does sound prejudicial. Trump has denied all three women's allegations. Trump's attorneys argued the judge broke federal evidence rules in the case. They framed it as a distraction from Trump's unique duties as president, though the verdict came before his return to the White House. Yeah, but we knew that he was trying to get back there, and he'd already been president once, and on and on. Man, oh man. So this mistreatment of a president cannot be allowed to stand, attorney Justin D. Smith wrote in court documents. Trump has since nominated Smith to be an appeals court judge. Sounds like perhaps a good idea. The decision comes as the court hands down opinions in the biggest cases of the term, many key to Trump's agenda. Trump has publicly vented his frustration with the Supreme Court. Supreme Court losses in highly personal terms before, including unusual and highly personal criticism when the majority struck down global tariffs he imposed under an emergency powers law. Now, I've got to say, I look at the Supreme Court and I like to hold the Supreme Court in high regard. And you can separate out the three cross-dressing liberal lunatics who are always going to come down on whatever the left wing wants to do, whatever the Democrat Party wants to do. But they are a minority, six conservative nominees to the court. And I honestly, I'm not a lawyer, but I have confidence that the court, the six majority members of the court, adhere to the law and to the Constitution, at least as they interpret the law and the Constitution. But this is pretty crazy stuff. E. Jean Carroll, longtime advice columnist and former TV talk show host, who isn't, testified at a 2023 trial. Trump turned a friendly encounter in the spring of 1996, this is what PBS says. She didn't name 1996, PBS did, into a violent attack in the dressing room at Bergdorf Goodman, a luxury retailer across the street from Trump Tower. Is it across the street from Trump Tower? I'm not so sure about that. I think it's across or half a block down from the plaza, but never mind that. The jury also found Trump liable for defaming Carroll when he denied her allegation in 2022. So you deny the allegation, and that's defamation. So the jury is corrupt because it's New York City. Wait a minute, he denied the allegation for which there is no evidence and certainly no proof. And so that's defamation, and we're going to hit him with millions of dollars for that. That is berserk, I've got to say. So a bad day so far at the Supreme Court for the President of the United States. Looks like three cases have come down thus far, unless another one pops since I looked down. And all three of them not favoring President Trump and his agenda. But, again, and I'd like to see, I'll look at the minority opinions and these later on as well, but this is pretty wackadoodle-doo. No joy at the White House today, I'll tell you that. I think we still haven't seen the transgender. The Democrats want boys to steal from girls and men to steal from women in sports, in all sporting competitions. The Democrats are pushing very hard for that because they're all screwed up in the head sexually in terms of gender and everything else for that matter. But I don't know if that's going to come down today or not. I'll keep my ear to the ground, keep my eyes peeled. That has to be like a Muslim saying, doesn't it? Keep your eyes peeled. That doesn't sound like a Western saying. Why would your eyes be peeled? Why would you keep them peeled? That's silly. All right, let's Jeff. Let's go back to the telephones. Let's go to Nick calling from Percival, Virginia. Nicholas, you're on the Chris Plant Show. Nick, in person.
1: Every morning.
0: Hey, there you are. Hey, Nick.
1: Oh, got me?
0: Yes, sir.
1: Yeah. You know, Chris, every morning, afternoon, and evening that I wake up, I think about what in the wide, wide world of politics is going on here.
0: Mm-hmm.
1: You know, you were talking about Democrat socialist, and I looked up their platform, and the very first sentence says, capitalism is a system designed by the owning class to exploit the rest of us for their own profit.
0: Uh-huh.
1: Well, you know, that's the first thing they did. They put down capitalism, which is based on protection of the, you know, the smallest minority of us all, the, you know, the individual rights. And then after the opening statement, they describe communism, government control, means of production, wealth creation, and wealth creation, which only leads to more owning class. Now, you know, I've worked all my life for everything I've owned, and I have never oppressed anybody. I've never exploited anybody for what little bit that I have. And I'm offended by someone that thinks that what I own should be taken and distributed to lazy but have-nots. It's totally illogical.
0: Drinking, you know, dope-smoking criminals sitting on their mom's front porch all day long, and you work hard to pay money into a system that then gives your money to that deadbeat.
1: Yes.
0: Yeah.
1: And, you know, and that whole concept of democratic socialism, I think could be challenged by the Section 3 of the 14th Amendment to the U.S. Constitution, which says once you take the oath of office, and you say, because I think the whole platform is an insurrection on paper. Once you take the oath of office and you, you know, put that into action with, I think they're going to screw up. I think they're going to have a rally with Bernie and AOC and then the new one here in D.C. It'll probably be in D.C. on the mall, you know, the reflecting pool. And then they'll call for some kind of the destruction of our Constitution and our, you know, the Democrats have been calling for it all along anyhow, but they're just really trying to put it into motion now, don't you think?
0: It seems clear. Yes, I do think. Thank you very much, Nick. Yes, I do think. And you covered a lot of, first of all, you start out with what in the wide world of politics, which is a great reference to Slim Pickens in a Mel Brooks movie. And the great Mel Brooks, yesterday on Turner Classic Movies, I don't know if you saw this, Nick, but on my favorite channel, Turner Classic Movies, yesterday they had a Mel Brooks marathon, Mel Brooks movies, from like the 2 p.m. hour until midnight last night, and What in the Wide, Wide World of Sports, Slim Pickens. And that reminds me, the reason they had this marathon yesterday, Nick, is because yesterday was Mel Brooks' 100th birthday. And that is great. Mel Brooks, the great Mel Brooks, certainly one of the funniest men of the 20th century and great funny filmmakers of the 20th century, alive and well at 100 years old, and just great. So since you mentioned the wide, wide world of politics, I wanted to, I, of course, my mind went immediately to Mel Brooks movies and that good stuff. And you're right about the socialists, and I got to tell you, you brought up something else, Nick, that's on my docket for the day. And that is on the mall. You said that, you know, the socialists are going to come down and have a rally at the reflecting pool. And that is likely true. They, you know, these guys, these people, the left, they're really not Democrats at all. They've been attacking the reflecting pool and that the Park Service says that the lining was cut with a sharp implement. Oh, I've run out the clock on you, Nick. But there's more, because the big rally, the big 250th anniversary celebration down in the mall, the states were invited to come and set up huts, tents down in the mall to highlight great things about their state. Nick, have you heard about all the Democrat states that are refusing to show up to celebrate our 250th birthday? They are the Confederate States of America. That is coming up. Thank you, Nick.
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10: 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Forward Flo Balogun says the team is focused.
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0: in the wide, wide world of sports is going on here?
1: There it is. See? We're paying attention. That was Nick's reference there, Slim Pickens. Mel Brooks, the great Mel Brooks, turning 100 years old yesterday. God bless him. So great. So many great movies. Great contributions. He also created Get Smart, the TV show. But that's not important. Now, right now on the Mall in Washington, D.C., the Great American State Fair is going on. President Trump on the Mall, and there's a Ferris wheel, and there's a merry-go-round, and Fox News has their anchor set built down there. And it's beautiful, and there are tents or hutches or exhibits. All 50 states and six territories were invited to participate, but Democrats are mentally ill. And here it is. Democrat-led states balk at Great American State Fair. They say balk at the Hill. What they mean is they're protesting, they're boycotting. Now, organizers, here's NPR, National Panhandler Radio. Organizers say Great American State Fair is for everyone. Some disagree. Yeah, left-wingers, they got left-wing governors. In Connecticut, Illinois, Maine, Massachusetts, North Carolina has a Democrat governor. Shame on you. Oregon, Rhode Island, Vermont, and Washington and Pennsylvania have confirmed they will not send an official delegation or build a tent with their wares for the Great American State Fair. And nine of them are led by Democrats. Vermont, actually, believe it or not, they elect Bernie Sanders, but they have a Republican governor. And he went with the socialists on this one. So they're not showing up for that because they're anti-American. Now, Pennsylvania gets tricky.
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3: The Supreme Court has ruled in favor of counting mail-in ballots postmarked by Election Day that are received after an election ends. It was a 5-4 decision today. The ruling set a Mississippi law that allows mail-in ballots to be counted if they're postmarked by and received within 5 days of Election Day is not preempted by federal Election Day statutes. The law in Mississippi had been challenged by the Republican National Committee. The justices also rejected President Trump's bid to overturn his guilty verdict in the federal civil case brought by writer E. Jean Carroll.
4: Monday's ruling means the verdict that Trump defamed and sexually abused Carroll will stand. So he'll have to pay the New York writer the $5 million she was awarded in a civil judgment. Carroll filed her lawsuit in 2019, claiming Trump sexually assaulted her in a Manhattan dressing room back in the 1990s. Trump has always denied it, and his lawyers claim Carroll waited until he became president to file suit to maximize political injury to him and to profit for herself. I'm Sarah Lee Kessler.
3: And Tuesday is set to be another blockbuster day for the High Court, including rulings on two high-profile cases, birthright citizenship and transgender athlete bans. President Trump says the U.S. and Iran will renew peace talks as both sides appear to step back from waves of attacks. Trump posting on social media today that Iran requested the talks, which he says will take place Tuesday in Qatar. Over the weekend, Iran had targeted U.S. allies across the Persian Gulf and again claimed it had control over the Strait of Hormuz. Wall Street closed the day higher with the Dow Jones Industrial Average finishing above 52,000 for the first time ever. A tech rebound along with a pause in hostilities between the U.S. and Iran boosted stocks to start the holiday shortened trading week. At the closing bell, the Dow had gained 306 points. The S&P 500 gained 86 points. The Nasdaq climbed by 522 points. I'm Scott Carr.
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12: Looking at your Fairbanks area forecast for the remainder of the day, partly to mostly cloudy skies with a chance of some showers mixed in there as well. Looks to be the case for the next couple of days as well. Overnight low, around 44 degrees.
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14: For the millions living with COPD, breathing becomes a real struggle. 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
16: Currently downtown, the temperature is 62 degrees.

0: So to all you who love our country, my message to the United States is straightforward and simple. It's time to get up, damn it. Get up. Get up now. And continue this fight.
1: Yes, fight, fight, fight. That's lunch bucket Joe Biden, of course, being mentally ill, crazy, decrepit, senile old man at a Maryland Democrat rally over the weekend. They're planning on running Wes Moore for the presidency of the United States because his melanin levels are good. Got good melanin levels. Speaking of which, there was a story, I believe I have it in front of me today, a story that I didn't see until over the weekend that came out days ago, a week and a half ago or so, on the black homicide rate in the United States of America. And I say, I've looked at it before, and I've said, well, the black homicide rate is, you look at black males in the United States, very high homicide rate. As you know, if you get local news on your TV, you might be aware of this. 7 to 10 times the homicide rate of white males. But I've got an update, a new study, new science, the new statistics out on that I want to share with you. But that was Lunch Bucket Joe with the Democrats. They're all mental. And I want to get back to the Supreme Court. Big, big goings on there today. And not good news at the Trump White House. I think probably some unhappiness down in Joyland there. But let me go to the great legal scholar, John Yoo, who is a longtime Republican administration official, and he's also UC Berkeley, the University of California at Berkeley law professor, believe it or not. But John Yoo was on the Fox News Channel an hour ago or so as the less than that when the Supreme Court was breaking all the news and talking about the decision trying to fire Ms. Cook from the Federal Reserve Board. There had been a previous Supreme Court decision, a recent previous Supreme Court decision, that did give the president the authority to fire other employees of the federal government on federal commissions and so on. But this, with the Federal Reserve, the Supreme Court today found a special carve-out and said the president can't fire a member of the Federal Reserve Board without cause, you know, just because. And then he could put somebody new in there on the Federal Reserve Board who would perhaps favor the president's policies or approach more. But here is the law professor and former Justice Department official, John Yoo, on what he was seeing at the Supreme Court this morning.
2: The overall Supreme Court project here has been, how do we bring the administrative state back into the original separation of powers that our founders created? And the way we're going to do that is we're going to give the president direct control over all the agencies.
1: That sounds like a good idea, and that's what they did in a previous decision. But it turns out that the Federal Reserve Board is being treated differently, and for whatever the rationale is, it just happened. I haven't had a chance to read the opinions, the opinion or the dissents. Here is John Yoo.
2: The only exception, and I think this will be, Cook will be a footnote in the end, Slaughter is by far the more important case. Mm-hmm. The Federal Reserve is just an anomaly. And then the courts will also scrutinize them closely to make sure they're acting in the best interest of the American people.
1: Slaughter is a previous case, an earlier case, where President Trump, it was Trump v. Slaughter, and the Supreme Court ruled 6-3, and so the three liberals, of course, who are communists and not American and didn't go to law school, apparently. Trump v. Slaughter uphold the president's firing of Federal Trade Commission. One of the commissioners there, Rebecca Kelly Slaughter, is her name, Rebecca Kelly Slaughter. President Trump fired her from the Federal Trade Commission. The Supreme Court ruled in the 6-3 decision with three lefties going with communist China on this one. Landmark decision effectively overruled another case, Humphrey's executor, a 90-year-old president that previously prevented the president from removing heads of independent agencies without cause. But the Supreme Court, ruled 6-3 that President Trump could fire Slaughter, Rebecca Kelly Slaughter, from the Federal Trade Commission. So today they came up with what is effectively an opposite, the opposite, three conservative justices were consistent in the Slaughter case and in this case, siding with the presidential authority, the executive authority. But unfortunately, this one got a little tangled, got a little complicated. You know, it's wild out there. It's wild out there. But, Jeff, let's go back to John Yoo, because he's, again, talking about three decisions thus far today coming down, all of them unfavorable to President Trump and the Trump White House.
2: If you were to buy into this trope that the Supreme Court is just an arm of the Trump administration and the conservatives vote for like a block of the decisions today, only the Slaughter case means that all the other cases have unusual combinations. In fact, I would say the Trump administration lost the voting case today. They lost the Cook case today. They lost a third case today we haven't talked about yet. The geofencing warrants were also struck down by the court in a weird combination of conservatives and liberals.
1: In a weird combination of conservatives and liberals. And the problem I have with that is I honestly depend on even Amy Coney Barrett and even Chief Justice of the United States, John Roberts. I expect them and I depend on them to rule in strict accordance with the Constitution and the law and precedent and stare decisis and all that good stuff. But I don't expect that I'm going to agree with them every time because I don't live in a fantasy world. But that's me, and I'm not a lawyer, so I don't pretend that I'm familiar with the precedent and on and on. John Yoo, on the other hand, is a very, very bright man and a law professor and former senior government official at Justice Department. John Yoo talking about what the court is doing today.
2: This idea from the left that we got to pack the Supreme Court and undermine its authority because it's so wedded to the Trump agenda is right, denied by the results, by the words you see on the page right in front of you. Only one of these major cases comes out in a sort of pro-Trump, down-the-line conservative way.
1: Well, and also what he's saying is maybe more interesting than John Yoo, all due respect, made it out to be. You can depend on the three Democrat nominees, lefties, women, probably mentally ill, since about 65% of self-identified, I guess that's white liberal women, have been diagnosed with mental illness. But the Democrat nominees, the three on the Supreme Court, I'm pretty sure we'd find mental illness there too, because they're lunatics. But the point that he's making is that the left keeps saying, oh, there are six conservatives on the Supreme Court, and they're always going to decide in favor of conservative things, when in reality, we always expect them to render verdicts that are in accordance with the Constitution and the law, and not to just do. And I know that, and I've talked about this before at least a couple of times here, when decisions come down that I may be unhappy with, I look at what the court has done. They're legal scholars, they're Supreme Court justices, it's their job, it's not my job. And again, you see that, you know, Brett Kavanaugh comes down on this side one time and on that side the next time because they're not robots. But the three on the left are robots, and they will always reliably, you know how all three of them are going to rule or decide in every case if you look at where the interests of the Democrat Party are. And you find that the Republican nominees are not reliable votes if you're looking for them to always come down on the side of the Trump White House or Republican White House or conservative causes. You can expect them, generally speaking, even though there's occasionally some disagreement, which is fine. That's why we have law schools and all that, and we have debates. But the conservatives are unpredictable when it comes to the verdicts coming from the conservative majority. The Democrats, entirely predictable every single time. And the Democrats, because they're intuitively and instinctively corrupt, and John, you just mentioned they want to pack the Supreme Court with radical lefty Che Guevara loving anti-capitalist lunatics because, you know, because that's them. They're mental, complete mental cases. These guys. All right. And there's plenty more to get to. And I've got I teased something earlier that I haven't quite gotten to yet that I want to get back to because, you know, these people. Can I just tell you crazy stuff? Oh, yeah. At CNN, this is kind of a funny story. CNN headquarters in New York, the left-wing mediaite people put out a funny story over the weekend. CNN talent fretting about looming merger. Turn exec's office into a, quote, psychiatrist's couch, end quote. That's because they're all mentally ill. And that's because they're Democrats living in New York and working for CNN. CNN employees are fretting so badly about a looming merger. They've reportedly turned to an executive's office into a psychiatrist's couch. The New York Times reported on the heightened anxieties over CNN as a $111 billion merger between David Ellison's Paramount Skydance and they own CBS, and CNN parent company Warner Brothers, Warner Brothers Discovery, it's called, is expected to be finalized in a matter of weeks. So David Ellison is a billionaire, and he's a very successful person, and he bought Paramount, the movie company, and they own CBS and Skydance, and now they're looking at taking over the Warner Brothers Discovery. And the left is furious about this because they have owned all of these networks. The left has, activist leftists, have owned the networks and abused the television news networks for so long that they just assume that this will go on in perpetuity, uninterrupted, until the time of their passing. Now, employees have major concerns about a potential takeover of the company that would include CBS editor-in-chief Barry Weiss. Barry Weiss, who is a lifelong journalist, and she's married to a woman, and it's like the guy being chased through the park in San Francisco over the weekend at the transgender thing. They're not happy that she's a lifelong journalist, a serious journalist. She's now married to a woman. I think she used to be married to a man, but not anymore. And Barry Weiss being given, she's at CBS, and they're like, oh, she's ruined CBS, which is completely false, utterly untrue. Having grown up in a CBS News family myself, I think I'd know the difference. Employees have major concerns about a potential takeover of the company would include CBS editor-in-chief Barry Weiss being given an oversight of the network of CNN, according to the New York Times report, which cites multiple people familiar with the situation, all anonymous, of course, because, you know, it's better to lie when you're anonymous. Barry Weiss has faced backlash and internal revolts at CBS since Ellison installed her at the network last year. And has anybody noticed anything terrible happening at CBS? No, but the left just assumes ownership of the message of media. It's information dominance that they have secured over time like an invading army, and they don't want to give up a square foot of that territory. Ellison's cozy relationship with President Donald Trump. Now, should I go on and on about the owners of the New York Times and the Washington Post and their cozy relationships with every Democrat ever to come down the pike and their families intermarrying and so on? Cozy relationship with Donald Trump. His billionaire father, Larry Ellison, is a major donor. Oh, really? Shall we start going down the list of the billionaires and the media owners and the Democrat donations and George Soros and on and on? It's also raised alarms among staff that CNN could be making a sharp political turn toward the right. And so now at CNN, oh, my God, the Ellisons might take over the parent corp of CNN, and they're going to put that awful, terrible lesbian Barry Weiss woman in charge of CNN's editorial production, and that'd be the death of CNN. It might actually breathe life back into CNN. People might start watching CNN, just saying. As the merger approaches, the 18th floor Manhattan office of Amy Entelles, the CNN executive in charge of on-air talent, has turned into something of a psychiatrist's couch for anchors and correspondents, the New York Times says, who often drop in to air their anxieties about the looming changes. Now, again, this is leftists who are so presumptuous as to believe that their free left-wing ride will continue forever without interruption. Because how dare you? How dare you? And that's kind of fun. Because But we know they're mentally ill. There's nothing surprising about any of that, right? I got to tell you. Yeah, and the Democrats boycotting the Great American State Fair on the Mall because of Trump derangement syndrome isn't that great. It's America's 250th anniversary, and 9 or 10 states not showing up because of Trump derangement syndrome. This party is a sick political party. It genuinely is. Also, Californians explode at the Homeowners Association because they're demanding that they take down a flag from their homes at the Homeowners Association. Now, what is it, a Ukraine flag, an LGBT, a trans flag? That's coming right up.
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13: Looking at your Fairbanks area forecast for the remainder of the day, partly to mostly cloudy skies with a chance of some showers mixed in there as well. Looks to be the case for the next couple of days as well. Overnight low, around 44 degrees.
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0: One of the big things the Democrats are pushing is legalizing drugs and prostitution, the Corleone family. And a poll, the Pew Research, Fox News was talking about it this morning. Pew Research people found 55% of us Americans, more than half, 55%, are in favor of legal marijuana for medical and recreational use, which means everything. Only 11% say that pot should be illegal completely. 11% illegal. 33% say it should be legal for medical use only, but 55% say, yeah, sure, recreational use. More than half. That's changed. All right, Jeff, let's go to the telephones. I want to get to the black homicide rate in a moment, too. Let's go to Danny, calling from D.C., our nation's capital. Danny, you're on the Chris Plant Show.
1: Hey, Chris, good morning. Sorry for the noise. I'm out in the middle of my job site, but you were talking earlier about, you know, the Democrats and their continuing support for the transgendered females playing female sports and so on and so forth. And I just, for the love of me, just can't figure out why Democrats are having such a hard time distinguishing between male and female. I mean, cockroaches can.
0: Huh. Cockroaches can distinguish between male and female?
1: Yep. I even have a T-shirt that I just bought online that said, what's the difference between a Democrat and a cockroach? And the answer is, a cockroach knows the difference between a male and a female.
0: That's good. Also, when you turn the lights on, cockroaches run.
1: Yeah.
0: And, you know, and Democrats, you know, not the Democrats, not so much. That's a fun T-shirt. And it's true. Even cockroaches know the difference between male and female. Yet the entire Democrat Party in 2026 does not know the difference between male and female. And we've got a Supreme Court Justice, Danny, who's a woman, who says she doesn't know what a woman is because she's not a biologist.
1: You don't need to be a biologist to know the difference.
0: I wonder if cockroaches have biology classes, and because cockroaches have more biologists than the Democrat Party. I've got black homicide rates in America coming up. Thanks, Danny.
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3: Wildfire crews keeping a close eye on several active burns across the Mapsu and Kenai regions. Hot, windy weather over the weekend pushed flames in a few areas, but fire managers say containment lines are holding for now. In Anchorage, city officials rolling out the next phase of their summer road work plan. Crews will resurface major stretches of Northern Lights and Benson Boulevard starting today. In Fairbanks, the interior is dealing with a wave of smoke drifting in from wildfires burning to the east. Air quality did dip overnight. And in the southeast, tourism season's in full swing. Juneau welcomed another pair of cruise ships this morning, bringing thousands of visitors into the capital city. Local businesses say the season is off to a strong start, though some residents continue to raise concerns about congestion and environmental impacts. In sports, the Midnight Sun baseball season continues in Fairbanks, with packed crowds over the weekend enjoying the long daylight games. I'm Monica Nelson.
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2: Currently downtown, the temperature is 63 degrees.
3: Children.

All right, we're back, and I've made mention a couple of times the black homicide rate in the United States of America. Kind of a big deal. If we had any black leaders in this country, they might want to take issue with it, but they don't. There are no black leaders. Maybe Hakeem Jeffries, the jihadi, racist, communist, anti-capitalist, anti-American Democrat leader in the House of Representatives. Maybe he should raise an eyebrow, but he won't. Let me share a couple of things with you here. Sweden, which is a country full of Swedish people, the homicide rate, you always do it per 100,000 people, right? That's how you figure out the rates with crime. In Sweden, what they call intentional homicide, which is a murder, sits at about 1.15 per 100,000. That's pretty good. 1.15 per 100,000. That's very low, very low. And then you look at the United States of America, and we have a significantly higher homicide rate than that. But wait a minute, because the black homicide victimization rate is consistently higher than that of white Americans in the United States of America. Recent data shows that black homicide victimization rate stands at, now remember, it's 1 to 1.2 homicides per 100,000 in Sweden. Among black Americans, it's 26.6 per 100,000. And say some years it's as low as 21.3 per 100,000. Again, in Sweden, it's 1 to 1.2 per 100,000. For black Americans, 21 to 26.6 per 100,000. And pretty amazing. The white homicide rate is between 3.2 per 100,000 and 3.9 per 100,000. Again, black homicide rates up to 26.6 per 100,000. That should be kind of a big deal, I think. That ought to be big. And what this says, and this is the number that I've always used before, but I saw an update over the weekend that I wanted to share with you. The homicide victimization rate for black individuals is roughly 6 to 7 times higher than the rate for white individuals. Depending on which reports you're looking at, the Bureau of Justice Statistics at the Department of Justice, they keep the numbers, right? Now, that's all great, except there is new reporting on this, and the new reporting is profoundly disturbing. And again, if we had any black leaders, in fact, if we had any white leaders, if we had any leaders in this country, this would be a big deal. And, you know, the Democrats abort in most of our major metropolitan areas about 40% of black babies in the womb, and then, you know, when they grow up, the single parent, more than 70% born into single parent households, which means it's almost certain you'll be involved with the criminal justice system by the time you're a teenager and all that good stuff. But listen to this, because this is the Pew Research people. And I've got to say, this came out April 19th of this year, and nobody reported it. I can't find it. I couldn't find it then. I follow the news. I didn't see this anywhere. Here is the Pew Research people. Pew, they're not a biased place. The headline is, in all capital letters, "Uncomfortable Truth, : Black Males." And one of the things I just read compared black homicide.

0: to white homicide, but didn't separate out males, black males versus white males, which is where you get most of your murders, of course, males. But here's the headline. Uncomfortable truth, colon, black males murder at 13 times higher rates than white males do. So you're comparing apples to apples, white males versus black males, presumably almost entirely adults. And here's the Pew Research Organization with the updated numbers. It's not 6 or 7 times the rate anymore. Now it's 13 times the rate, and it's black males versus white males. I live in Washington, D.C. You know, I get the local news on my television. I've been watching this for a long time. I got friends, one of my great friends, a career homicide detective in Washington, D.C. I used to go out on jobs with him late at night and stuff. But here it is. What's really driving the massive homicide gap in America between black males and all other races? For years, the conversation has been simplified to poverty or racism. But the data tells a much more complex story. FBI uniform crime reports consistently show black males committing homicide at rates around 13 times higher than white males, even after adjusting for population size. This isn't cherry-picked. It's raw data from decades of reporting, corroborated by the Centers for Disease Control mortality states and Bureau of Justice Statistics figures. That's the FBI, the Justice Department, keeping crime stats. Poverty plays a role, blah, blah, blah. Urban black communities face concentrated disadvantage. Sure, but it doesn't explain the full picture. White populations endure similar economic hardships in Appalachia and rural Midwest areas without matching homicide spikes. Cultural factors, like the glorification of gang life. I think Coolio, Gangster's Paradise. Fun song, great song. Funny album cover, too, and it is a good song. But it's true, and the movies, and that's who I can be. When I grow up, I can be a gangster, you know? I mean, I guess we grew up with James Cagney and Edward G. Robinson movies, but kind of different. They weren't the heroes of the story for the most part. So they're going on, gang life and media and music, single-parent households. Now 70% of black communities, single-parent households, 70% plus in black communities per census data. And the breakdown in community policing stack the deck far more decisively. Yeah, blah, blah, blah. Pew's trying to build in the Democrat Party talking points here because the lead in this report is quite alarming, that black males commit homicide in the United States at 13 times. That's 1,300 times the rate of white males. Right? 10 times as 1,000% higher. 13 times the rate of white males, not even including white females, which would give you a lower white homicide rate. Now, we're still not Sweden, but everybody there is a cousin of everybody else. And it's one kind of tribal, wonderful, Swedish, great, beautiful place and all that. Been there repeatedly and all that. But that is, now this ought to be alarming. And if Hakeem Jeffries were a leader who is black, you don't even have to be a black leader, but he is the Democrat leader of the House of Representatives and the Congress of the United States of America in Washington, D.C., I've never heard him say a thing about this. And you got, again, I pointed this out before because I'm the only one that appears to care about it in the entire country. Forget about the media. Amazing, amazing stuff. Between the abortion rate, the single parent household rate, the homicide rate, this year, as is the case pretty much every year for I don't know how long now, there will be more black males murdered in the United States, generally by other black males, almost exclusively by other black males. And they think that, oh, the cops are killing black males. Oh, just shut up. Just buy a clue if you could. But we will have more black males murdered in the United States this year than there were black males that died in the entire Vietnam War between 1959 and 1975. And that's a war. In a war zone, in a far-off land, fighting communist armies funded by the Soviet Union. the socialists there. You know, they were spreading socialism using AK-47s to do it. So we will have more black males, as we had last year and the year before, murdered in the United States than there were black males killed in the Vietnam War, in the, not per year, but in the entire Vietnam War. And forget about how many black males have been killed since September 11th in the wars in Afghanistan and Iraq and beyond, because that number is tiny, minuscule, compared to the number of black males that would be murdered this year by other black males in the United States. And there's not a, a Democrat in the country who has said a word about it. I know Jesse Jackson is gone. Where's the Reverend Al Sharpton on this? Jesse Jackson never talked about this. Well, he mentioned homicide once or twice, but this is pretty crazy stuff. And the Pew Research people say, dig deeper, and the stats reveal a stark urban-rural divide. Over 90% of black homicides occur in just 2% of U.S. counties. And they're all Democrat cities. These are, this is the Democrat Party is a killing machine. The left is a killing machine, and the Democrat Party is the left. So 90% of black homicides occur in just 2% of U.S. counties. That's according to the Violence Policy Center and their analysis. Hotspots like Chicago, Baltimore, and St. Louis, where illegal guns flow unchecked via straw purchasers, but they're illegal. And they have illegal magazines with too many bullets because they're illegal. And smuggled from lax states. Yeah, the Democrats always blame the lax states where they don't have all the murders. I got an idea. Stop shooting people. How about that? Legitimate gun ownership? Well, black households, this is kind of a fun stat. I was reading this yesterday. Black households own firearms at rates comparable to white households. Around 25 to 30% of black households own firearms, legal firearms, as do white households, per the Pew Institute research. Yet defensive gun uses save countless lives annually with they've got this CLEC who tracks firearms and violence. Landmark studies estimating 2.5 million incidents yearly in disproportionately high crime areas. This is people defending themselves with their legal guns 2.5 million times a year. The uncomfortable truth here flips the anti-Second Amendment script. Disarmament fantasies, that's the Democrat Party, ignore that criminals don't buy guns at Bass Pro Shops. I like they built in an ad for the Bass Pro Shops here in the Pew Research study. Places with strict gun laws like Chicago's endless bans see black homicides rates, black homicide rates soar to 50 and more than 50 per 100,000. That is a third world number. You don't find numbers like that in the United States of America or in Western civilization for that matter. But they ban all guns in Chicago. They blame the cops for all their problems in Chicago. And their homicide rates are, you know, found in places like Jamaica and Ouagadougou. And very few of that's in Burkina Faso. Used to be Upper Volta, but never mind that. 50-plus homicides per 100,000. Over 10 times the national average. Sure. While states that have concealed carry, like Florida, that slashed urban violence because, you know, they've got people that are allowed to carry guns legally, and that's good for law-abiding people and bad for criminal people. So those numbers are just astonishing, and I wanted to share them with you. This popped up on me yesterday or the day before yesterday. I was reading it yesterday, and I was slack-jawed because I had long used the previous numbers of seven times as high black male homicide rates, black homicide rates, seven times as high. But now, with all the data right here from the government agencies, 13 times higher than white males. The black male murder rate, 13 times higher than white male murder rates. Your Democrat Party, just amazing. So for the Second Amendment community, this is a rallying cry. The real gap isn't racial. It's between armed citizens defending their lives and disarmed victims preyed upon by felons wielding illegal Glocks. And they want to ban assault rifles, who are, you know, used in 0% of homicides. A few, but very few every year. Gun controllers peddle assault weapons bans, Pew says, that hit zero criminals. Sure. But gut self-defense for the vulnerable. And he's talking about, they are talking about black families and households and neighborhoods defending themselves. Second Amendment advocates must amplify these truths, Pew said. Sure, equal rights mean equal protection, and the Second Amendment is the great equalizer in America's deadliest neighborhoods. Ignoring the data dooms more lives. Arming the good guys saves them. And this is Pew. This is not a political organization. This is Pew. It's pretty amazing. Pretty amazing stuff. And again, if you had a mayor of New York City or Chicago or any place. Oh, wait, you do have a black male mayor of Chicago, and got a black governor in Maryland, where Baltimore is a loony bin, and a black mayor in Baltimore, and you got a black mayor in Washington, D.C. It's a woman. And got another now lunatic Bolshevik coming in as the next mayor of D.C. And I got to say, it's almost as if the Democrat Party doesn't care about human life. Huh. You abort 40% of the black population before they take their first breath. And then you've got a homicide rate that makes war zones look safe. And they are statistically safe compared to Chicago and Baltimore and Washington, D.C. and beyond. All right, let's go to a telephone call, Jeff. Let's go to John calling from, I just mentioned, Chicago, Illinois. John, you're on the Chris Plant Show. John.
1: Hi, Paul. I saw a video about a year or two ago. Young black males, probably eighth grade graduation, they're all wearing their caps and gowns. They all pull up their gowns, and they all got the Glocks with the extended magazines. And I turned to my best girl, and I said to her at the time, there's two ways this is going to end for them, death or jail. There's no future for that. So the fix to me, and I live just outside of Chicago, the fix is federal law, not a state law. Federal law, five-year mandatory prison sentence if you get caught with a firearm illegally. And I'm concealed carry, and I know the rules, and those kids in the city should know the rules. But you know how quickly the guns go away? You start putting these kids in prison for 5 years. Now, the next part of that story is once they're in the prison for 5 years, if they exhibit maybe good behavior and you could rehabilitate them, you put them into some kind of boot camp program. From there, they're eligible to go in the military. If you bring them into the military, maybe it straightens out their lives. Maybe they stay for the 20. It's a future for them, because right now there is no future.
0: Yeah. Yeah. You're in Illinois. You have your Illinois concealed carry. That's pretty good.
1: I do.
0: That takes some doing,
1: yeah.
0: Huh?
1: Yeah. And I had to go through all the paperwork. Hey, can I make one other point?
0: Of course you can.
1: I've never seen this discussed anywhere. Every single Monday morning, I see my local newspaper, the good old, or actually it's ABC Online, 37 shot, 5 killed in Chicago.
0: Right.
1: What's the cost of the 37 shot?
0: Right.
1: You know, rehabilitation, brain surgeries, ER costs, hospitals, what, billions of dollars? What's the cost? I've never seen the number. Nobody seems to investigate that.
0: Well, you're right. If we had a news media, I wonder what they'd do for a living. I don't know if you're familiar with this, John. You might be. Sound like you're smart on the subject. A website called Hey Jackass. You're familiar with this?
1: No.
0: You're not? Oh, you got to check it out. I just called it up. While we're talking, it's all Chicago, and it's all the shootings and all the homicides in Chicago and Chicago only. Oh, boy, look what I've done to the clock. This month in June in Chicago, there have been 151 shot and wounded. 151. 40 shot and killed. A total of 191 shot in just in the city of Chicago just this month. And you said it, John, every gun illegal, every high-capacity magazine illegal. And the Democrats, they fuel more crime and they get more crime. More Democrats, more murder. More Democrats, more crime. John, great stuff. Glad you called in. Glad you have your concealed carry permit, too. I'll talk to you for an hour, except I've run out the clock. Thanks, John.
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0: Now, Democrats are boycotting America's 250th anniversary celebration on the Mall, and Democrat Senator Mark Kelly is defending it because, he's against America.
1: And even this 250th celebration, this is really an opportunity to think about, like, the history of our country and all the great things we've done, all the innovation. But what's going to happen on July 4th?
2: Yeah.
1: We're going to have a rally.
0: We're going to boycott the Trump administration in Washington and not join in the party because of Trump derangement syndrome.
3: KFBX Fairbanks.
4: Tuesday is set to be a blockbuster day for the Supreme Court. After a flurry of decisions today, the court set to hand down rulings on two high-profile cases, birthright citizenship and transgender athlete bans. The court's expected to rule on a challenge to President Trump's executive order limiting birthright citizenship to children with at least one parent with citizenship or permanent legal status. And as Alice Barr reports, the high court found Trump cannot fire Federal Reserve Board member Lisa Cook, leaving her in her position for now as she challenges allegations against her.
5: The justices separately ruled today the president can fire Rebecca Slaughter, a member of the Federal Trade Commission, without cause, despite a 1914 law establishing FTC members can only be fired for reasons like inefficiency and neglecting their duties.
4: And in a 5-4 decision, the justices also ruled mail-in ballots received after Election Day can be counted if they're postmarked by Election Day. They also rejected President Trump's bid to overturn the verdict that found he sexually assaulted and defamed writer E. Jean Carroll.
5: The Supreme Court refused to hear his appeal to overturn a jury's finding in a federal lawsuit that he sexually abused writer E. Jean Carroll in a department store dressing room back in 1996 and then later defamed her by calling her claims a hoax.
4: That ruling means a $5 million civil judgment and the verdict remain in place. The death toll from last week's devastating back-to-back earthquake in Venezuela is rising. The magnitude 7.2 and 7.5 quakes are blamed for more than 1,700 deaths, and officials say that number will likely only grow as the number of missing stands in the tens of thousands. President Trump signed an executive order giving drivers more rights to repair their own vehicle. The right to repair order gives independent repair shops and home mechanics access to dealer-level diagnostic data and repair tools. I'm Scott Carr.
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11: Looking at your Fairbanks area forecast for the remainder of the day, partly to mostly cloudy skies with a chance of some showers mixed in there as well. Looks to be the case for the next couple of days as well. Overnight low, around 44 degrees.
12: 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Big Supreme Court decisions coming in.
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19: Currently downtown, the temperature is 63 degrees.

fun on a Monday, a fantastic Monday. I know you might be mad about some Supreme Court things, but I'm here to tell you we are going to have a good time for 3 hours. Just strap in because, man, are we going to be all over the place on a Monday on the Jesse Kelly Show. So what's on tap? Let me see if I can get all this out. Big, deep breath. We have Medal of Honor Monday coming up 1 hour from now. Then an American history story, a Revolutionary War history story begins right after Medal of Honor Monday. We have Supreme Court decisions today. Yes, terrible ones, but also an incredible one, an amazing one, a wonderful one. One of those ones that may save the country, may play a critical role in saving the country one day. Joe Biden's out there giving speeches. That's hilarious. We'll get to emails. We'll talk more about how you can find little red honey holes in your blue state. Oh, in a story out of the DOJ you probably didn't hear about that is also probably going to help save the United States of America. I'm telling you, it's a good, good day. That's what's on tap tonight for the Jesse Kelly Show. Again, on history, I need to clarify this. I will, no matter what, finish this history story by tomorrow. I guess there's a chance I finish tonight. I would put those odds at about 5%. I'm not going to stretch this out all week. I want to do this in a condensed 2 days. It's going to begin hour two. Tonight's, of course, after Medal of Honor Monday. It'll be hour two. Then I'll probably get back to politics hour three tonight. Tomorrow, if I haven't finished after the second hour, I'm not stopping in the third hour. I'm going to keep going till it's done. All right? Little Revolutionary War history. Now, I'm going to talk about this. A huge, huge win. And I'm going to play something for you. It's an old, old bit of sound. You'll remember it when I play it if you've been listening to this show. If not, it's okay. Don't worry. You don't have to have prior knowledge of it. This is Mandy Cohen. This was during COVID. And this is going to come back.

0: to the Supreme Court, so you just got to stay with me. This is Mandy Cohen during COVID. And remember, I know you remember, how insane the bureaucrats got in this country during COVID. Bureaucrats and elected officials, to be fair. Insanely drunk with power. I'll never get over it. Republican and Democrat, I'll never get over it. Hey, close your store. Excuse me? What? Remember the president, Joe Biden? We're losing patience, or our patience is wearing thin. Who the heck do you think you're talking to, you old cadaver? Remember how they talked to us? Remember the things they did? Hey, we caught you playing on your outdoor basketball court. We've gone out there and we've taken the hoops down. No more hoops for you. Drunk with power. This was Mandy Cohen. It's an old bit of audio talking about pro football. Here she was.
1: So I would call, probably the person I called most was the Secretary of Health and Human Services in Massachusetts. She worked for a Republican governor just to, but, you know, when she was like, are you going to let them have professional football? And I was like, nope. And she's like, okay, neither are we. you know, it was like conversations like that. So
0: I called my girl power friend and you know what? We agreed you're not allowed to have professional football. That's psychopathic. That is a level of insanity. Now, how could you get there? As a human, she's a flesh and blood human being, just like you and me. How on earth could a human, two eyes, two ears, two legs, two hands, just like you, just like me, how could you get here?
1: So I would call, probably the person I called most was the Secretary of Health and Human Services in Massachusetts. She worked for a Republican governor just to, but, you know, when she was like, are you going to let them have professional football? And I was like, nope. And she's like, okay, neither are we.
0: You know how? You've heard the saying a million times. It's a Lord Acton quote, but it's true. Power corrupts. And absolute power corrupts absolutely. In the United States of America, we have to rewind a little bit here. I was actually talking to my friend Jeffrey Tucker about this today because I was blaming FDR. And Jeffrey said, you probably got to go a little bit further back. In the United States of America, you see our country, as you already know, we'll get into this a little bit when it's Revolutionary War talk, but our country was set up on the idea that the government is not allowed to control your life. The government's not allowed to say, close your business. No, don't even come and try it. I'll grab my musket. That's how that was the thinking at the founding of the country. In America, our government is supposed to be extremely limited on what it's allowed to do and not allowed to do. The restrictions in the Constitution are on the government. There's not restrictions on you. It's on the government. You're only allowed to do this. You're only allowed to do that. And by the way, you're not allowed to do this. You're not allowed to do that. Don't even try to infringe on their Second Amendment rights. All the rules are laid out for the government. That's unique. We're very blessed. But there are always evil people in every society, no matter what society it is. And it is evil. It is an evil inclination. And this is the inclination. You look out at the people and you think to yourself, wow, these stupid peasants, they have no idea what is best, what they should be doing, what they shouldn't be doing. I should control everything. I should be in charge of everything. And if I was in charge of everything, I would fix everything. Things would be better. If they had no power and I had all the power, things would be better. Woodrow Wilson was actually the one who decided he was going to actually do something about it. As president of the United States of America, Woodrow Wilson looked at the limits on his power, the limits on government power, and decided this is an abomination. I need to be ruling. I'm a king. Why can't I rule like a king? So he figured out a way. And the way was simply this. Create a massive bureaucracy and hand the authority of your agenda over to the bureaucracy. Did you know we have over 200 government agencies in the United States of America? Over 200 are supposedly limited federal government. I didn't say 200 employees, 200 agencies, staff, the works. What do? All day, every day. They exercise power over you. And look, when you get power in life, when you have power in life, how many different parables are there out there about this? How many different Bible verses are there about this? Be very, very careful not to let that power go to your head. Has it ever happened to you? I'll tell you right now, it's happened to me at other times in my life when I look back. It'll probably happen again because I'm a fallen, sinful human being. When you get some power, I think I'm going to use it. I think I'm going to abuse it. Well, if you're a bureaucrat in the United States of America after a century, you have gotten completely hammered drunk on the fact that you can not only make rules that govern people's lives, you can tell people what to do. You are virtually untouchable after you do it. How could you speak like this? Because she spent her entire professional career telling you what to do without ever the tiniest bit of fear of losing her job.
1: So I would call, probably the person I called most was the Secretary of Health and Human Services in Massachusetts. She worked for a Republican governor just to, but, you know, when she was like, are you going to let them have professional football? And I was really like, nope. And she's like, okay, neither are we.
0: She's laughing because she can't be fired. She's part of the bureaucracy, you see. She's part of the entrenched power class, and she'll simply work her federal job for 30, 40 years, 60 paid holidays a year. I made that up, but it's probably not that far off. Retire with a big fat government pension while you're trying to figure out how to make ends meet, and she'll get to spend her entire life telling you whether you can or can't watch pro football. But I think a lot of that changed today, and you should really, really be happy about what happened today, and we'll talk about it in a moment. I'm going to warn you, after tonight's show, you're going to be so full of patriotism that if you don't have Pure Talk, you'll feel guilty at the end of the show. You're going to feel like a bad person if you're still carrying around a phone that's from one of the big wireless companies, because they crap all over the country every chance they get. Pure Talk, they love America. They don't just say it. It's not just an internet ad, you see. They love it enough to actually hire Americans. They're not out there scraping the bottom of the barrel in every third world dump in the world to make sure you get to talk to Beep Beep on the phone as you try to work out your issues with somebody who barely speaks English. When you dial #250 and say Jesse Kelly, you are going to speak to an American. It'll just be 10 minutes. You can keep your phone, keep your number. You'll probably pay way less than you're paying now. You'll be switched over to Pure Talk and be even more patriotic than you were before. Dial #250 and say Jesse Kelly. We'll be back.
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0: Show on a wonderful Monday. I've just been itching to get the show started all day long because there are great things happening out there. The DOJ, the Supreme Court, and I am going to get to the ugly stuff in the Supreme Court. I'm not going to just gloss over that, trust me. But there are great things happening. We have history coming up an hour from now. I'm just in a great mood. But before we get to this FTC ruling, this is what I'm referencing, the Supreme Court ruling. FTC, in case you don't know, 5-second version is Donald Trump says, FTC commissioner, you're fired. And then, no, they're not. Wait, what? Well, the president can't just fire her. Him? Can't fire anybody. Okay, well, we're going to have to challenge this in court. It goes all the way up to the Supreme Court, and the Supreme Court decides, the president can fire department heads, but the president can fire bureaucrats. Why could? That's crazy. But you see, what's crazy is the way the United States of America has been operating, and know that that has very much been intentional. We've talked about communists and communism and how they view things many, many times before. But we've always discussed how they're not interested in popularity. They're interested in power. We talk about popularity because we're thinking about elections and things like that. Popularity and power are two separate things, even in a constitutional republic. The communist is interested in power. If he can do so with the consent of the people, fine. But he's not going to sit and stress about the consent of the people. He has a revolution to fight. He intends to fight it. And if the people don't like it, he intends to go around them. What is one of the best ways to do that? To find a huge loophole in the federal system, build up a gigantic federal bureaucracy, staff it full of communists, and then decide that nobody, even if they want to, can fire said communists. Why was Joe Biden, for instance, this is an example, in Barack Obama this is true of too, but more, even more so for Joe Biden, why was Joe Biden able to destroy so much so fast in just 4 years? It wasn't just the Anita Dunns of the world and the Jill Bidens of the world who were around him with the auto pen. It had been decades and decades and decades of the federal bureaucracy. I don't know why I can't talk today. Of the federal bureaucracy. That's a hard word. Filling itself with communists. And finally, that was their peak. There were so many communists in so many different parts of the federal government that all it took was a cadaver of a president and communists around him who looked at the federal bureaucracy and said, guys, go. Now is your chance. Cut it loose. Move the revolution forward. Do whatever you want, whenever you want, as long as it's on behalf of the revolution. And that's why Joe Biden was able to do so much damage in 4 years. You understand that today, that changed. It's not going to happen in 24 hours. With the Supreme Court ruling that the president of the United States of America, he can dump people. And by the way, that will empower the president's department heads to dump people. So if you're Lee Zeldin at the EPA, you think there are people inside the EPA Lee Zeldin has wanted gone? Let me go ahead and give you a little clue. There are. Lee Zeldin couldn't get rid of him. It's a wild, weird system we've had where the boss can't fire you. Okay, so he's not really the boss. Now, Lee Zeldin, he can walk in and say, you gone, you gone. Peggy, pack up your stuff. You gone, you get out. The ability to clean out the federal bureaucracy of all the dirty commies that have filled it is the kind of thing. I'm not going to say it serves the country. That's not what I'm saying. But you know how we talk, we simplified it because it's more complicated than that. But you know how we talk about how there are 100 steps we have to take in order to save the country from the communist revolution. And, you know, we're going to have steps forward and we're going to have steps back, but we need to get those 100 steps in. And then if we fast forward, I won't be alive for this, neither will you, but if we fast forward to 100 steps, and let's say we've defeated the communist revolution and we are saved, we are going to look back over the landscape of all the wars, all the battles we fought, and we're going to have, there are going to be high points in there of, oh, wow, that was huge. Wow, that battle, man, I might not have even realized it at the time, we had to have that battle. We won that battle. And I don't know that we're standing here today after our 100 steps. I don't know that we're standing here today unless we win that battle there. We had to have it. I'm telling you right now, giving Republican presidents the authority to fire the communists who have kneecapped their agenda from within the federal government is one of those steps. You're going to hear a lot less arrogance in the future like this.
1: So I would call, probably the person I called most was the Secretary of Health and Human Services in Massachusetts. She worked for a Republican governor just to, but, you know, when she was like, are you going to let them have professional football? And I was like, nope. And she's like, okay, neither are we.
0: Those people are going to get a lot less arrogant now because their power has been reduced, because now, just like you, just like me, you have to perform. You don't get to be a vile little commie throwing roadblocks in the way when a Republican gets elected, because then you'll be fired. It was a great day. Now, I'm going to get to the ugly thing you're mad about. Roberts and Barrett betraying us on mail-in ballots. I'm not going to gloss over it. We'll talk about that. Low-T GOP stuff, American Revolution talk. Gosh, what a show. 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
3: The Anchorage Fire Department responded to 5 structure fires over the weekend. AFP said 4 of them were back-to-back, spanning from 9 p.m. Saturday to 1 a.m., and the 5th was around 8 a.m. Sunday. The department said 3 structures were in Anchorage's Fairview neighborhood, and 1 was in the nearby North Star area. The last one was in East Anchorage, and that home exploded. No injuries have been reported, and the fires are under investigation, but so far there's no evidence of malicious intent. A state ethics committee rejected Representative Sarah Vance's effort to throw out accusations against her. On Friday, the committee found probable cause that she had violated the Alaska Legislative Ethics Code. Vance used official state letterhead, official state social media, and her official title to complain to the owners of Horner News about an article covering a vigil for Charlie Kirk she helped organize in September of 2025. I'm Monica Nelson.
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10: Looking at your Fairbanks area forecast for the remainder of the day, partly to mostly cloudy skies with a chance of some showers mixed in there as well. Looks to be the case for the next couple of days as well. Overnight low around 44 degrees.
11: Exercise is hard. So is maintaining a healthy diet. Of course, neither is half as hard as dying. Sadly, type 2 diabetes, heart disease, and stroke kill nearly a million people a year. Even sadder, most of these deaths are preventable with a few lifestyle changes.

0: It's the Battle of Britain. 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
1: Currently downtown, the temperature is 62 degrees.

0: Jesse Kelly Show on an amazing Monday. I'm in such a good mood, but I am going to get to the ugly part of the day, the part that your blood pressure has probably been up about, because we had Supreme Court rulings today, and big ones. And sorry for a little ugly foreshadowing. I think, and I don't know that we have confirmation of this, but I believe birthright citizenship is coming tomorrow, and you need to be ready to be hugely disappointed on that one, okay? Look, I've already baked it into the cake. I'm not saying I'm not going to come on here and freak out, because I probably will, but we'll probably take a beating tomorrow. Now for the bad part of today. The mail-in ballots. In case you happen to miss it, maybe this is your first time catching up on things. Here was Fox News.
1: Justice Barrett wrote the opinion. Justice Roberts joined her along with Justices Sotomayor, Kagan, and Jackson. So those five stuck together on this. The dissent comes from Justice Alito. Thomas Gorsuch and Kavanaugh join him. And essentially what the majority said is that these federal statutes setting election day don't prescribe, or they don't stand in conflict with states that want to say, okay, we have a procedure to count ballots after election day. Justice Alito, writing for the dissent, says today's decision is inconsistent with the terms of the election day statutes, contemporary election law principles, 2 centuries of historical practice, and the case law on the question presented. So if you're a state out there that counts ballots after election day based on your state law, that state law will stand.
0: Okay. Let's talk about some things you already know, obviously. You are well aware that many countries around the world, they count every single ballot by hand on election day. And I'm not talking about some tiny country of 5 million people. Gigantic first world nations count every single ballot by hand on election day, and the results are announced that night. You are also aware that here in the United States of America, that has gotten a little convoluted, to use a college boy word. Now, you'll get some results that night, and then the few will trickle in after you go to bed. And then, oftentimes, it's so strange, in blue areas, they'll be trickling in for weeks. Weeks. And you're not an idiot. You see exactly what the trend is. Those trickles never seem to go to the right. Miraculously, like a miracle, all those late arriving ballots seem to be Democrats time after time after time after time again. And we don't have to tiptoe around the issue. It's because they're lying and cheating. That's what they do. It's because communists, as we just discussed, are not interested in popularity. They're interested in power. So if they're ever rejected at the ballot box, well, you just cheat. Again, these are not people who share your morality. They do not have anything you would recognize as a human soul. These people are deeply, deeply demonic. You just cheat. You cheat. Whatever. The power is all that matters. And so in blue areas, of course, as I just discussed, this problem has gotten worse and worse and worse and worse and worse and worse. No. We need another week. Another 2 weeks. All right, we'll get, what is California's now? I'll have to look it up to get the specifics on it. I believe it's a month. A month. Hey, look at that. We just found a new bag of ballots. Oh, look at that. They all went to the commie. No way. You're not a moron. So this decision today, people are blaming Amy Coney Barrett, and rightfully so. You and I are old enough to expect Justice Roberts to

0: screw us every now and then, but we didn't need Roberts. If she had voted our way, he could have voted with the dirty commies, and then we would have stopped this thing and actually had sane elections. Now, I'm not here to make this okay, because it's not okay. This is the kind of ruling that will enable communists to continue stealing elections going forward. There's no other way to put it. It will. And I have heard the arguments already that Congress can fix this by passing a law, or that individual states can fix this, just pass a law and ban it, which, honestly, I find that to be a little bit insulting. And you know why I find it to be insulting? Because every single one of the people saying that knows that it won't happen. I don't understand why you're trying to act as if that's a solution that's going to happen. This Congress can't pass anything, certainly anything good, and we're obviously not going to get any Democrats voting to stop mail-in balloting after the election, because that would only hurt Democrats, so that's a given. Now, the other part of it is the individual states. Well, the states who don't already have Election Day only voting don't want Election Day only voting. Yeah, well, California can just pass a law. Yeah, I'm sure they'll get right on that. I'm sure California is very interested in the integrity of Election Day. Look, I'm going to leave it this way because I really am in a great mood, and I don't want to focus on the negatives of the day. I don't, because there are a lot of great things happen. I don't want to focus on the negatives, but I'll just say this. If what I have heard is true, this is a valuable lesson for future Republican presidents. I have been told by more than one person that Amy Coney Barrett remember, she came during Trump's first term, that she was Trump's version of a DEI hire. I'm not saying Trump's a DEI guy. That's not what I'm saying, and that's not what I've heard. But what I've heard is, hey, might be a little tough getting her through. Remember all that Kavanaugh stuff? Why don't we get a woman? A woman will be easier. Let's get a woman, right? Should be a woman. Let's get a woman. We definitely need a woman. Why do we need a woman? Why? I'm not saying she made this ruling because she's a woman. That's not what I'm saying. But the same thing applies to us that applies to them. The second you start setting aside what matters in favor of what doesn't matter at all, skin color, gender, these things, the second you make those things part of the standard, you're going to get substandard results. It's not accidental. By the way, Amy Coney Barrett's going to betray us tomorrow too, by the way, on that birthright citizenship thing. Why do you think it is that Amy Coney Barrett seems to be fairly rock solid on a lot of issues, but whenever it comes to things that might make things hard on people, like immigration stuff, why is she bad? Well, this is what happens when you go sifting through all the justices and you throw in the little thing in there, it's got to be a woman. No, it doesn't. I don't care if it's a woman. I don't care if it's a man. I want the most bloodthirsty anti-communist I can find. Go find me the next Clarence Thomas, even if her name is Clarice. But instead, we're stuck with these freaking losers who screw us on critically important votes. And she's going to screw us tomorrow on that birthright citizenship votes. So I already mentioned that we had a big win today being able to fire bureaucrats. We did. But as I've said many times before, there are 1,000 battles to fight to save the United States of America. We will win some. We will lose some. We will win really important ones. We'll win some that aren't that important. We'll lose really important ones. We'll lose some that aren't that important. I'm not going to sugarcoat it. This was a big loss. This is one of those ones that it really would have hurt Democrat power in this country, not being able to steal an election after the election. Apparently that will go forward, but hey, we got a woman. Let's talk about the TPS protection for Haitians. Before we do that, that actually leads me perfectly into this is exactly why we have to be a high T society. High testosterone men. Did you know they're almost all on the right? Why do you think that is? And did, by the way, they've tracked this. When your T levels start to drop, you go further and further to the left, meaning a male vitality stack from chalk flowing through every male's veins may very well save the United States of America. 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I'll do a couple emails. We have Medal of Honor Monday, then American Revolutionary War history. Next.
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0: Monday, we are 10 minutes away from Medal of Honor Monday, and as soon as that's done, we're going to transition right into an American Revolutionary that you most definitely are going to enjoy. It's a great, great time. And remember, you can email the show, your love, your hate, your death threats, jesse@jessekellyshow.com. And because I still have to get the history and I still have to get to the Supreme Court thing, I'm going to knock a few of those things out here real quickly right now. Jesse, I live in very red Florida. I'm 70 years old on oxygen 24/7. He said I have a rare lung thing. I feel fine. I'm active. I just can't breathe. Anyway, how can I fight against the New York communists? I see it spreading across the country, and as a student of history, this has me terrified. Again, what can I do to stop this? I pray a lot, but there has to be more to do. He said, I love the show, even if you're tall. He said he's 4'11". All right, lady. No, I'm kidding. Listen. All right. So, first of all, I'm glad that you and I stay informed. That is a good thing that we stay informed. We know what's going on in the world. We know the issues. I didn't inform you about a single Supreme Court decision. It's like 6 o'clock at night, 7 o'clock at night. I mean, depending on where you are in the country, I didn't inform you of a single thing. You already knew because you're informed. That's good. But there are negatives that come with it. I have days like you have days where the news is so heavy, or to be honest, so bad, such bad news that I take it home with me. I walk in the door. There's something heavy on my mind about the country or the border, something heavy on my mind. And I'm not the person I want to be when I walk in the door. No, I don't walk in and start kicking the dog and yelling at the wife, but I'm in a funk, right? I'm in a funk. My wife can see it on my face when I walk in. You and I are always in danger of this. Because we are informed, we are going to learn about things constantly that make us afraid, make us angry, make us sad, and we need to guard against that. We can be aware, and we can be motivated. But, I mean, look, okay, this dirty commie in New York, he's all over the news. You can't turn on the news without him now.
1: I think what the focus of her race was, what the focus of her candidacy was about the struggle that working people are facing. And I think that we can have disagreements on policy positions. What we have to agree on is what are we fighting for and who are we fighting for? She showed that in her race, and I think that many people will come to appreciate that in her leadership to come.
2: So we can disagree on something as basic as whether or not there should be prisons?
1: That's not your position. There are prisons,
2: yes.
1: And what we're also showing in this city is that safety is not something that's up for debate.
0: Okay. He scares you. I'm not going to say he shouldn't. There's a communist movement going on right now. It is conquering the Democrat Party. Democrat leaders know it. They are afraid. They are losing primaries, and they're losing control of their party. And like the guy said in the email, these things do spread. Historically, we've talked about it. They do spread. But you want to know what you can really do, make you feel better? I'll read you a headline. This is from Breitbart. 12 sheriffs, 17 prosecutors who will not enforce Virginia's AR-15 ban. Virginia has a ban on AR-15s. Oh, looks like there are 12 counties who don't have these concerns. What does this have to do with you? The best thing you can do, if you're worried about stopping that dirty commie in New York or LA or wherever you're seeing them out there, even if your area is blood red, is to build fortifications. Believe me, we're about to do an American Revolutionary War story, and fortifications are going to come up once or twice. Dig in and prepare for the enemy to come. What's that look like? Yes, your area is red. Do you know how many low-T GOP goobers are currently holding critical positions of power in your county, in your town? Do you know how many of them are on the school board? How many of them are on city council, the board of supervisors? Your constable's a commie. Maybe your sheriff needs to go. You have position after position after position in your safe red area. I know there's white picket fences and no crime. And there's a dog. I know. But are those people, are the people in power in your red area, are they going to be able to stand up and withstand the communist hordes when the communist hordes come? No matter where you are, the answer to that question is no. We have to spend our time replacing local GOP officials because they're not tough enough. They're not strong enough. Now, I'm going to get to this. It's going to be a little while, but this is Ohio Governor Mike DeWine, been in politics 50 years, talking about those lovely Haitians that are going to have to leave.
3: You cannot fly into Port-au-Prince today. U.S. carriers are prohibited from going in there. They've extended that ban, federal official ban, into September now. Anybody who has followed Haiti over a long, extended period of time knows that it's worse than it has, frankly, ever been, and certainly in recent memory. But the other point is, it is not in the United States' interest, certainly not in Ohio's interest, to have people who are working every single day, who are supporting a family, who are buying houses, fixing up old houses, starting business.
0: We got it. There are so many Mike DeWines in red areas of this country. There's a Mike DeWine on your city council right now. You need to work to replace him. Maybe you yourself should replace him. There's a Mike DeWine in your red area. And when we need that Mike DeWine, he is going to pull out a knife, wait till we turn around, and jam it into our back as fast as he possibly can. Unless, of course, you remove him from power now, then you don't have to worry about which direction you're facing. Get rid of the Mike DeWines. I'll get to this TPS Haitian talk. I will get to it, but not next. It's time to do Medal of Honor Monday, and it's time to wade into some American history. Before we do that, it is our 250th birthday. And let me tell you something. A lot of people have fought and died for this country. Who takes care of the families left behind? We admire the men and women who go fight and die. 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Tunnel to Towers is. 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We'll be back.
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6: 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Forward Flo Balogun says the team is focused.
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8: He's at the 30, 20, 10, 5. It's a touchdown, Utah, Kalen Clay.